0: Good evening. Heading to Trudeau International Airport. No matter your approach, you're in the 30-minute range, be it off the 20 West, 520 West, or at Service Road, Chemin de la Côte-de-l'Est West, 640 East. Busy a little after Atsu-Sauvé through to 25th Ave with one lane closed per direction. Met West, Light Pinch, Stinson, even De Laurier a little before Stinson through until Sainte-Croix to carry south. Filling it off the top to Plamondon, outbound La Fontaine, 5 minutes via Soudigny East, 13 minutes from the Hochelaga Bend down the 25. The 10 is fine, back from Cottage Country in the townships, but not so good down the 15 from before Principal Street in Saint-Sauveur through until pretty much the Morin Heights exit, where we have a crash in the left-hand lane. Border crossings, we have a mixed bag into the Great White North. Most of these have been updated relatively recently. Saint-Armand-Philipsburg, 15 minutes. La Coles Route 223 crossing, 45 minutes. Saint-Bernard-d'Arcole, 2 hours. And a little older in the update department at La Coles Route 221 crossing, an hour after they updated that at 6:11. 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
5: Good evening. This is Open Mic Night on CJAD 800. I'm Akhil Aline, your host for the next couple of hours. Next up, July 4th is fast approaching. And let's not forget, this is going to be the 250th anniversary of the United States founding. So where does the vaunted American experiment in ordered liberty and self-government stand in light of certain things that have been going on in the United States and between the U.S. and the rest of the world, especially us here in Canada, over the last 10 years or so? Next Saturday marks July 4th, and American society has obviously faced some pretty stark political and social challenges in just the last decade alone. In addition to the general phenomenon of growing partisan polarization, there's the political violence that we've seen, from the Capitol Hill riots of January 6, 2021, to the attempts on Donald Trump's life over the last 2 years, to last September's assassination of conservative pundit and activist Charlie Kirk. And then you have Donald Trump's domestic and foreign policies. There's the partisan gerrymandering, the political pressure on universities, corporations, law firms, and other institutions. The tariff wars with key U.S. trading partners, including Canada, and of course the excesses of Trump's mass deportation program. And of course there's Trump's and other Republicans' refusal to accept election results that don't go their way. With all of that going on, how is this American experiment going these days? Joining me to break this down is Professor Ilya Soman, a professor of constitutional law at George Mason University in Fairfax County, Virginia. He joins us over the phone now to shed some light on the upcoming 250th birthday of our next door neighbor, the United States of America. Professor, thank you so much for joining us.
6: Thank you for having me.
5: Absolutely. So in a nutshell, in light of everything that I just mentioned in my introduction just now and more, how much do you think Americans have to celebrate on their country's 250th birthday?
6: So the very fact that we're having this discussion is itself not a great sign. That said, I think there is a lot to celebrate, but also a lot of room for concern. Obviously, over 250 years, while the U.S. have had plenty of flaws, it has also had enormous achievements promoting freedom, democracy, liberty, both within this country and around the world, defeating Nazis, communists, and other enemies of freedom, overcoming slavery at home, assimilating and accepting tens of millions of immigrants from around the world, and doing much for our allies, including on occasion even Canada. On the other hand, most of the points you listed at the start are really serious concerns. We have had a significant erosion of constitutional constraints on government power, and the administration currently in authority is trying to erode it more, with the very policies you mentioned: tariffs, mass deportations, attacks on freedom of speech, denial of election results they lose, and so forth. There is considerable resistance to that, and some of that resistance is effective. I myself had some role in the tariff case decided by the Supreme Court, where Trump's biggest tariffs were actually struck down. I helped bring that case. There are other examples of successful resistance as well, quite a few. But the very fact that we have to go through this is already not a good sign. And the fact that Trump managed to return to power after trying to overthrow the constitutional system when he lost the previous election, that's not a great sign either. And of course, there are problems in a range of specific areas that I'm sure we can talk about if there is interest.
5: Absolutely. Now, these days with Donald Trump, you know, making, I suppose it's debatable how serious he is about it, but certainly his nominal efforts to seize territories like Greenland from U.S. allies like Denmark, you know, reducing U.S. assistance to Ukraine in the face of the Russian invasion, reducing U.S. spending on foreign aid, fighting trade wars with its own closest trading partners. When it comes to international relations in particular, do you think the U.S. can still claim to be leader of the free world?
6: Well, again, I think the very fact that we're having a discussion about this is already not a good sign. Certainly all or most of the actions you just mentioned are taking us in the wrong direction. Trade wars with allies damage both you and us and poison our relations, causing harm. The threat to annex Greenland, and yes, also at times Canada as well. Also our accommodation of stupid and counterproductive and harmful and undermining liberal values. And no question about it, it would be wise to support Ukraine and just to for any number of reasons, many of which are relatively obvious. That said, I do not think one administration by itself can poison a relationship that has existed for decades. What remains to be seen is whether this will go down in history as an aberration whose policies will be reversed, or whether it'll be a kind of new normal or perhaps something in between.
5: This is Open Mic Night on CJD 800. I'm Akhil Aline. I'm joined by U.S. constitutional law scholar Professor Ilya Soman, discussing the state of American society just ahead of the 250th anniversary of the U.S. Declaration of Independence next Saturday, July 4th. Now, I want to hear from you. How do you, as a Canadian, feel about our neighbors to the south these days? How much do our fellow North Americans, our neighbors, have to celebrate on their collective 250th birthday? Please share your thoughts with me by calling or texting in to our studio at 514-790-0800. Again, that's 514-790-0800. Now, Professor, do you think that the institutions that America's founders set up to preserve democracy, to keep the system working smoothly, do you think those institutions still work? Whether it's the Constitution, the Bill of Rights, the independent judiciary, separation of powers, are they working as effectively today as they did in the past? Oh, it looks like we may have lost the Professor Soman momentarily there. Are we still here?
6: Yeah, I'm sorry. Okay. I thought that you were about to take a caller, but if you have a question for me instead, I'm more than happy to answer it.
5: Oh, no, absolutely. Yes, yes, yes. Do you think that the institutions that America's founders set up to preserve democracy still work? Whether it's the Constitution and Bill of Rights, the judiciary, the separation of powers, are all these checks and balances in the system working as effectively today as they did in the past?
6: I think there's a lot of variation between different institutions. Some of them, like judicial review, are working fairly well, even if not perfectly. On the other hand, at the other extreme, you have something like the Electoral College, which has never worked the way the founders intended it to work for a variety of reasons. And then you have some that are in between, like the separation of powers, where I think when Congress is controlled by the party opposed to the president, then it really does check and balance him, sometimes quite effectively. But especially in recent years, when things are polarized, that check doesn't work very well, because when Congress is controlled by the president's own party, as we see with the Republicans and Trump right now, they tend to reinforce his worst instincts and all too often just let him do whatever he wants, rather than, you know, serve as a counterweight. The founders here and in some other places simply failed to anticipate the rise of partisan politics. And then a variety of institutions don't work as well as ideally they should because of the enormous growth of government power over the last century, particularly federal government power. So the founders did not envision a federal government that regulates and controls almost every aspect of people's lives, and therefore that puts pressure on the system in ways they don't anticipate. Of course, similar problems arise in other federal systems, including to some degree even in Canada, perhaps.
5: So you're one of those relatively unusual Americans who actually follow political events here in Canada relatively closely, I would say. For instance, you recently published an article analyzing and comparing the separatist movements here in Quebec and out west in the province of Alberta, a topic I'll be returning to later tonight. So in light of the events of even just the last year and a half, how do you think most Canadians do and should view the United States these days?
6: So obviously, I can't dictate to Canadians or really anybody else what they should think. I think they should recognize, as your prime minister has, that you know, the present administration in Washington, D.C. is up to no good on a wide variety of fronts, like trade, the Western Alliance, and others, and you should do what you can to secure yourselves against that where possible. On the other hand, you should also recognize, as I said before, that this is a long-term relationship and that one administration hopefully cannot and should not be able to dictate it for all time. You should also look to hopefully, you know, repairing this relationship and making it better over time. For example, we should look to sign a permanent free trade agreement that makes free trade between the two countries permanent and without a time limit and eliminates, you know, some of the unfortunate exceptions that currently exist. I think we should do a similar thing with freedom of movement between the two countries. And there's other things that can potentially be done. It probably can't happen under this administration, but this administration hopefully will not be the be-all and end-all.
5: Indeed. Well, thanks so much for joining us, Professor. It's really a pleasure to get your take on this really, really important issue. Ladies and gentlemen, thanks for joining me here on CJAD 800 for Open Mic Night. Right now, let's check out the roads with Mark Chaloux.
0: Well, Akhil, still quite busy heading to Trudeau International Airport, no matter your approach in the 20-minute range off the 20 westbound, off the 520 west, that is from the end of the highway. So that is a marked improvement. The service road, Chemin de la Côte-de-l'Est, is from Marshall, also in that 20-ish minute range. 640 East, a pinch on the approach to 25th Ave over in Saint-Eustache with one out of two lanes knocked out per direction, in fact, until 11 o'clock tonight. We have a crash, Laurentian southbound, 15 south after the exit from Warren Heights. That's why you're feeling the heat from Principal in Saint-Sauveur on the approach. At least the 10 west, Eastern Township's autoroute is pretty decent for you. A little bit of sun in your eyes, though, once you make the bend Milan through to Techo. That's why it's a little bit of a sun glare situation at the bottom of the Dakar Expressway rolling northbound. Southbound is a little sluggish from Rouen-Mount over to Plamondon. Outbound Lafontaine, 6 minutes via Soudigny East. Triple it down the 25 as of before the Hochelaga bend. Border crossings, 20 minutes at Hemingford, 15 at Saint-Armand-Philipsburg, 45 at Lacolle's Route 223 crossing, an hour at Lacolle's Route 221 border crossing, and 2 hours over at Saint-Bernard-de-l'École. 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CJAD 800 traffic and transit every 15 minutes. 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
5: 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I'm Akhil Aleen, your host for the next couple of hours. Next up, I'd like to elaborate on the topic I just discussed with Professor Ilya Somin, the state of the United States, a country where I lived for about a decade in total, on its 250th birthday. I've got some feels I'd like to share with you all, if you'll pardon the slang. How do Canadians feel about America on its 250th birthday? Well, just to start everyone off, and by the way, just to be clear, I want to hear from you on this subject as well. How do you as a Canadian feel about our neighbors to the south these days? How much do you think they have to celebrate, Americans have to celebrate on their collective 250th birthday? Please share your thoughts with me by calling or texting into our studio at 514-790-0800. Once again, 790-0800. Now, here's the thing. I did all my higher education in the United States. I'll be completely honest with you. I thoroughly enjoyed my time there. I made a lot of great friends while I was living in the States, something that I actually struggled to do when I was growing up here in Montreal. I learned a great deal. I got a top-notch undergraduate education at one of the most reputable universities in the world. Then I learned the ins and outs of American law, especially the U.S. Constitution, at law school in the nation's largest city in New York. Then I spent a couple of years living and working in the nation's capital, working to defend the free speech rights and other civil liberties of American university students and such. There was a time, not that long ago in the grand scheme of things, when I saw myself building a long-term future in the U.S. Some friends of mine, American friends of mine, of course, even encouraged me to consider eventually running for public office down there. I can't utter those words without chuckling now. And of course, that's once I eventually supposedly locked down U.S. citizenship. Now, just a decade or so later, I feel genuinely nervous even visiting Donald Trump's America. I have a tradition of attending the annual reunions weekend celebration on the campus of my alma mater, Princeton in New Jersey, every single year. And I managed to attend for every single year from my graduation back in 2008 until the pandemic hit 12 years later. But last year, I chose not to go out of an abundance of caution. Now, the main proximate reason was I kept hearing all these horror stories, reports of Canadians and other visitors being harassed, turned back, even detained at the U.S. border, sometimes for things like merely having criticized Donald Trump on social media. Now, I resumed my tradition of attending reunions last month, and I enjoyed myself, but I have to admit, I felt genuinely nervous when my car pulled up to the border crossing 45 minutes south of here. And I heaved a sigh of relief after the border guard let us through without a fuss. You know, I'm not going to run down all the things about American society that dismays me these days. Although, in addition to what I mentioned in this last segment with Professor Soman, there are a lot of other things that I could mention as well. And things that have happened just in the last year or so, policies of Donald Trump and his administration. Consider, for example, you know, this war that he started with Iran. More on that later. I'll actually be talking to a guest on that very subject later on in this episode. In addition to that, you have incidents like the snatching up, as I like to put it, of Nicolas Maduro, for whom I have no use at all, by the way, down in Venezuela last winter. I was actually in Trinidad and Tobago next door when that happened. And I remember when I got the news of it, when I woke up one morning, I was completely, completely discombobulated by that. The blowing up of boats accused of drug trafficking in the Caribbean without a shred of due process, this blockade, this chokehold that he's imposed on Cuba. I mean, just the list goes on and on. The list goes on and on and on. But what really bothers me about it in the big picture is that almost half of American voters actually decided to send Donald Trump back to the White House. This is after the turmoil of his first term. This is after his refusal to accept electoral defeat. This is after the violence and the chaos of January 6th, 2021. This is after the vulgar bigotry of his 2024 election campaign, you know, spreading rumors like this story about Haitian migrants in Springfield, Ohio, supposedly eating people's pet cats and dogs in the streets. I mean, after all of that, whether it was because people were upset about the cost of gas and groceries, about the crisis at the border or what have you, the idea that someone, a president with that kind of track record, could actually make it back into office, something that only one president from American history has ever pulled off before in all of American history. That would be Grover Cleveland at the tail end of the 19th century, winning a term as president, losing office, and then winning again and returning to the White House. I mean, just that was probably the thing that really dismays me the most about American society. It's not even so much Trump himself or his hardcore supporters, the real hardcore MAGA followers. Trump is who he is. His hardcore supporters are who they are. It's the fact that millions of other Americans who are not necessarily fanatical followers of his were still willing to vote for him after everything that happened over the past decade. That's what bothers me the most. The grassroots phenomenon. My faith in the sound judgment of the American people, or certain segments of the American people anyway, my faith in that judgment has been shaken in a way that I wouldn't have imagined. Again, what? I guess at this point I would have to say 12, 13 years ago when I was still living in the States. I didn't see this coming at all. It didn't help that I left the States a few months before Trump came down the escalator at Trump Tower and, you know, delivered his broadside against Mexican immigrants and arguably went downhill from there over the next decade. You know, at the end of the day, politicians are who they are, but it bothers me when someone, a leader like Trump, can say and do everything he's said and done, and yet you have people who are not necessarily Kool-Aid drinking followers of his, who will still say, I'm gonna vote for him because, you know, I don't like how much gas and groceries cost. Even when he's actually proposing policies, economic policies like his tariffs and trade wars, that would actually increase the cost of everything. And indeed, we've seen the inflation rate go up, especially in the wake of this pointless war with Iran, which I would say has actually been counterproductive, if anything. Right. So these are my feelings about the United States on the brink of its 250th birthday. This is a country that has certainly never been perfect. It's always been flawed like any other country, any other group of human beings. But I genuinely had an admiration and a respect for American society on the whole that has been shaken. It's been undermined and weakened by the whole Donald Trump phenomenon and the fact that so many Americans seem to fall for his okie doke, so to speak. That's the thing that really grinds my gears, that really sticks in my craw. And so again, once again, I would love to hear your thoughts on this. You as a Canadian, or maybe if you're maybe even one of those Americans who live here in Canada, folks from the States or what have you, how do you feel about the United States these days? And I'd like to hear from you throughout the rest of the show from now till 10, not necessarily right now if necessary, but I would love to hear your thoughts on that. The United States is about to celebrate a quarter of a millennium as a country. Now, compared to societies like, say, Iran or Ethiopia or China, which are thousands of years old, the United States is relatively young. But as a country, as a nation state with a government and a consistent system of government and defined borders, it's actually relatively old. Its constitution, its written constitution, is older than most written constitutions. So there's a certain irony there, but a certain paradox. In some ways, it's a young country. In other ways, it's a very old country. But, you know, it's a pity, in my view, that all of this is going on in the United States. And it's going on as the country celebrates this kind of milestone. That's my reaction to the United States and everything going on in it as the country's 250th birthday rapidly approaches. And, you know, I was asking Professor Soman in the last segment about checks and balances built into the system by people like James Madison, the father of the U.S. Constitution. Separation of powers in particular, which is one of the things, the features of the U.S. system that I've always admired the most. The fact that the, you know, the legislatures are separate from the executive branch and have more power to check executive power. But then look at what's been going on with Trump in power. You know, he doesn't even have the power that, say, a prime minister of Canada has to kick his party members out of the party and force them to sit as independents if they don't toe the party line. Yet by threatening to primary his critics within his own party, he's still able to pressure them and silence them to a certain degree. This is something that Americans really need to work out, really need to be cautious about. And we'll be hearing more about this as I go on throughout the show and next week when I'm back for Open Mic Night. In the meantime, though, let's hear about traffic from Mark Shalhoub.
0: Coming back from the States, Akhil, some significant delays are being felt over at Saint-Bernard-de-l'École, 2 hours at the Hemingford crossing. That's made its way up to 45 minutes. It's matching the time over at L'École's Route 223 crossing back from Rosas Point. 15 minutes at Saint-Armand-Philipsburg, an hour at L'École's Route 221 crossing, but that was only updated at 6:11. The other times I gave you were much more recent. As for the times at the airport, 15 minutes from Marshall on Chemin de la Côte de l'Est West. The highway itself is no longer problematic, nor is the 20 West approach. It's just under 10 minutes as you're about to hit the straightaway for departures or arrivals. On the highways out in Cottage Country, Saint-Sauveur sector busy after an earlier crash after the exit for Morin Heights. I don't think there's something happening at the entrance at Saint-Sauveur, but it's possible there is. If you're up there, star 800, ring us up. 10 West is a good option now to carry South Sluggish over the top. Third Sunset has to carry North motorists slowing between Côte Saint-Catherine and Plamont-Baudon. 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CJAD 800 Traffic and Transit next up for you at 8:45.
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5: Thanks for tuning in to Open Mic Night on News Talk Radio, CJAD 800. I'm Akhil Aline. Up next, Trump's Iran war and peace deal, quote unquote, which you could see the air quotes I'm making with my fingers right now. How is the Iranian community here in Montreal reacting? How have they reacted to the whole thing from start to finish, from top to bottom? Has it been worth it? But first, I'd actually like to follow up on the related issue that I was just discussing in the last segment, and that I just interviewed Professor Ilya Soman about, which is how Canadians feel about the state of America, the United States of America, on the eve of their 250th collective birthday. That is the 250th anniversary of the U.S. Declaration of Independence, which they'll celebrate this coming Saturday, July 4th. I actually had heard in via text message from Thomas Prey on the Plateau Mont-Royal, American-born but has been living here in Montreal with his family for some years now. And he says, quote, recently thinking about how a lot of checks on the U.S. presidency that were put in place or became norms after Nixon and Watergate, maybe we're actually returning to a reality that we're just not used to. Maybe the strange times we're seeing are in some ways just a return to earlier times when various institutions like the judiciary, the military, etc. were very biased or just arms of the executive branch. He also went on to say, as for Trump getting elected, he was very surprised the first time, but not as much the second time. And so this listener says, quote, I think people are unhappier in the U.S. than a lot of people realize. They're upset with a lot of technological change that makes their daily lives faster and faster paced. Problems might be smaller and possibilities greater with greater financial capacity, but the problems and the stress are more numerous. I really think more people in the U.S. are desperate for drastic solutions and major change, and this has permeated everything. Thanks so much for sharing that thought with me, Thomas. I really appreciate the thought, and I think there's a lot of merit in what you're saying there. I just, you know, it's interesting to me that so many folks would respond to those challenges that they're facing, respond to a lot of this instability that they feel in their lives and in society as a whole by trusting in just about any populist demagogue who comes along as he proposes to kick over the apple cart and stir things up. I remember during and immediately after the last election in the States, back in November 2024, I remember reading reports about ordinary Americans saying things like, yeah, you know, I voted for Trump just to, you know, burn things down in Washington, but then I also voted for AOC down ballot. This was a voter in New York City, of course, in AOC's congressional district. This one guy said, I voted for AOC just to put some brakes on Trump in Congress. And so I remember thinking, well, someone like that isn't a complete Kool-Aid drinking Trumpster, as I like to call them. Someone like that is at least dimly aware that there is a lot that Trump brings to the table that is negative. He might not think Trump is as bad as I think he is, but he clearly recognizes some need to put some brakes on him. Now, if not enough other Americans feel the same way and vote the same way, then there won't be effective brakes on Trump because, you know, he'll have Congress dominated by his party in both elected chambers, the House and the Senate, and they'll just go along with pretty much whatever he wants, like we heard from Professor Soman in the last segment. So I think that's one of the problems in American society and the American system of government. It's interesting. Like I mentioned earlier, James Madison, one of the founding fathers, the main architect of the U.S. Constitution, he set up the system to be different from the British parliamentary system, such that there's this separation of powers. Unlike here in Canada or in the UK or elsewhere, the president sits completely separately from Congress, and Congress actually has more power to check the president's power as a result. But when the Congress is dominated by the president's own party, and due to their fear of their base, their voters, who practically worship the president, all the president has to do is threaten the primary. Members of his own party in Congress, and most of them will fall into line. The ones who don't get primaried, and as we saw earlier this spring, they'll tend to lose their primaries, and as a result, they'll be moved out of Congress in a matter of months. Now, what they do in the meantime is another story. Time will tell. I can't wait to see how that really turns out and plays out. But, you know, it's interesting how even when those who come up with a very interesting system of government and they, you know, they build certain features into the system to try to solve or prevent certain problems, somehow politicians can still find ways around those checks and balances or ways to weaken them. And so there needs to be vigilance on the part of the electorate, on the part of the voters, on the part of the people, in order to make sure that those checks and balances do their thing, and to make sure that power isn't too concentrated in too few hands. That's one of the main animating principles of the U.S. system of government. Like a certain disgraced rapper once said a long time ago, no one man should have all that power. That's one of the main principles of the American system of government, and one of the things I'm a big fan of. This is one of the things I admired about American society. This is one of the reasons I used to genuinely join in July 4th celebrations when I used to live in the States, when I was going to school in the States. Some of my American friends would say, but you're Canadian, what are you waving that flag for? And I said, no, I genuinely admire this country. It's got its flaws, God knows, but I think it gets a lot of things right, and it has the potential to get even more things right if people just, you know, have a grain of sense in their heads and act on it, politically and otherwise. Lately, I'm not seeing as much of that willingness on the part of ordinary Americans, but I guess we will see. Time will tell. And, you know, this is related to the topic that I'm supposed to tackle with my next guest, Siavash Arachne, about Trump's Iran war and the way he's wrapping it up. We're still trying to to connect with Siavash, and hopefully we'll be able to do that in the next few minutes. But I would just like to say that, you know, this Iran war, right from the beginning, I said, I don't know that this is going to achieve the goals that Trump says he wants to achieve. He was engaging a lot of bombast last winter when he launched the airstrikes on Iran, talking about, you know, his goal was regime change in Tehran, knocking the regime out of power. He certainly succeeded in taking out some of Iran's top leaders. He said he was going to demand their unconditional surrender. He was encouraging the Iranian people to rise up and overthrow the regime, and promising that the U.S. would stand by them. And even then I was saying, look at the can of worms the last Republican president, George Bush, opened up when he actually invaded Iraq a generation ago and occupied the country directly. Even then, that just created even bigger problems than the problems that it claimed to solve. Now this, Trump went about it in a much more, halfway way. Okay, I'm gonna launch airstrikes without boots on the ground. That was never likely to overthrow the regime in Iran, if you ask me, based on everything I know about the Iranian regime. From the very beginning, the Ayatollah Khomeini, that fire-breathing religious fanatic from the late 70s and early 80s, he set up a regime that would be difficult to overthrow by dispersing political power amongst a lot of different institutions in the Iranian government while still concentrating a lot of ultimate power in the hands of the mullahs and the Iranian Revolutionary Guard Corps. And you can't bomb all of those people out of existence, as we just saw. When Trump launched this several-month-long air war against Iran. And now look, now we're seeing criticism of Trump's memorandum of understanding. Even people in his own party are starting to speak out against it, calling it a disaster, a strategic blunder. The former world chess champion Garry Kasparov, he even said, hey, you know, I didn't think that the surrender, I'm paraphrasing here, he said something to the effect of, I didn't think the surrender was going to be Trump's surrender or America's own surrender, you know? And you know, the whole thing at this point, time will tell, but it's arguably just strengthened the mullah's hand. And, it remains to be seen what kind of effect, the whole thing is going to have. I think, you know, it's dismaying because I'm no fan of the Iranian regime at all. Not at all. Not even a little bit. I'm not even one of those folks who will sort of say, yeah, the regime is bad, but the United States government is so much more powerful and, you know, is always up to no good. We're on the world stage. And so I'm kind of sort of quietly hoping for the regime to be able to resist the United States in order to send a message. I'm not even one of those folks. No, I believe in moral clarity about these things. I have no support, no use for the Iranian regime whatsoever. But that doesn't mean that a war against the Iranian regime is necessarily the right way to go. I had no use for Saddam Hussein either, but the war in Iraq did not turn out to be such a cakewalk after all, did it? So, you know, it really, it's so interesting that Trump, who talks so tough in the tradition of Republican presidents, but, tries to carry a big stick, speak loudly and carry a big stick, unlike what a past Republican president, Teddy Roosevelt, said a long time ago, speaks softly and carry a big stick. He speaks loudly and carries a big stick, and yet somehow in this case it doesn't seem to have helped. It seems to have left the regime stronger, because now they've shown they can actually weather the storm of a massive U.S. assault on them, and with their assets being proposed to be unfrozen and things of that nature, and with them now discovering they can halt traffic through the Strait of Hormuz to hold the world's economy to ransom. Their hand has actually been strengthened, I would say. And so I think this whole thing has been counterproductive, but we will see whether we can get some other takes on that in the minutes to come. In the meantime, thanks for tuning in to Open Mic Night. Let's check in with Mark Shalhoub for traffic.
0: Getting much better, Akhil, over at Trudeau International Airport. Just 7-8 minutes, no matter the approach, en route to departures or arrivals. That's the worst-case scenario. I wish I had the same good news at the border. 15 minutes at Saint-Armand-Philipsburg. Yeah, that's not too shabby. But 3/4 of an hour, both at Route 223, L'École, and Hemmingford. You've got an hour and a half at L'École's Route 221 crossing. That's been freshly updated as of 8, well, thanks to the guys and gals there. Saint-Bernard-de-l'École, 2 hours as of 7:09, so we'd love a fresh update on that front, if they'd be so kind over there. In town, outbound La Fontaine, that is sweet 16 minutes from the Hochelag event, 6 via Soudigny East. The Met's good in both directions. Carry south, jammed in the Jean Talon exit, and to a less intense extent, from out over to Plamondon, northbound Sunset, causing slowdowns Queen Mary over to Côte Saint-Catherine. 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
4: 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I'm Akil Aleen, your host for the next hour and a half or so. Now, we were going to be doing an interview with one of our guests, a member of an activist organization, the Iranian Justice Collective here in Montreal, and a member of Montreal's Iranian community, commenting on Trump's Iran war and this supposed peace deal or agreement to talk about a deal, to talk about talks about a deal, that's supposedly wrapping up the conflict, and to get their reactions, the reactions of folks in the community here, which I'm very curious about, and that is something that I'd like to hear from you, the listener. I'd like to hear your thoughts on this whole air war that Trump launched on Iran from beginning to end, as well as this not quite peace deal. What are your thoughts? What about the way that Trump is going about supposedly wrapping it up? Share your thoughts with me by calling or texting into our studio at 514-790-0800. Once again, call or text in to put in your two cents at 514-790-0800. Now, as I was saying a moment ago, it seems we haven't been able to connect with my guest, more's the pity. We'll be seeing if we might be able to bring him in later. But in the meantime, I'll just wrap up some of my commentary on this issue before we move on. Probably I think the saddest thing about this whole thing is the effect it's likely had and likely going to continue to have on the dissidents in Iran. Now, this is the kind of episode that I can easily see having given hope, which now appears to have been false hope, to dissidents in Iran who were hoping that this might finally be, after almost half a century of the regime being in power, this might finally be the moment when the regime would crumble, and, or maybe they could rise up and overthrow it from within the way Trump was encouraging them to a few months ago. And now that just looks, I have to say, not only does it not look like it's in the cards, it looks like it may be further away than ever. And I think that's really, really problematic, especially coming from, you know, the United States and its foreign policy and its tradition of, you know, presenting itself as the leader of the free world and so on. I mean, there have been times in the past when, whether it was the words of U.S. presidents or, you know, the remarks of certain U.S. government institutions like the CIA. I'm thinking of incidents like in Hungary in 1956 when Hungarian freedom fighters rose up against the Soviet domination of the country at the height of the Cold War. And it looked like they might be able to hold their own for a while, but they thought the U.S. would come to their assistance. And the U.S. didn't, understandably, because that would have risked nuclear war, would have risked World War III, would have risked Armageddon, because the Soviet Union wouldn't have tolerated a U.S. intervention to end Soviet control over one of its Eastern European satellite states. Well, what ended up happening was the uprising was crushed. And this is something I commented on back in 2009, I think it was, when there were these protests in the streets of Iranian cities in response to an apparent rigged election in Iran. there were people, particularly conservative commentators, people like Jonah Goldberg, people who had supported the Iraq War a few years earlier, who were, remember, this was Barack Obama's first year in office as president. You had some of these folks telling him, give a speech supporting the protesters, Mr. President. I wrote an article in the Metropolitan

0: journal here in Montreal at the time saying, you know what? No, that's actually a terrible, horrible, no good, very bad idea. Unless Obama were actually prepared to intervene militarily in Iran if need be to prevent the regime from crushing protests by Iranian dissidents, say in the way that the Chinese crushed the protests in Tiananmen Square 20 years before that, back in 1989. Unless Obama is willing to intervene with military force to protect the protesters, there's no point in him giving a speech encouraging them, because otherwise he'll just be setting them up for a failure and a disappointment, and they'll be that much more vulnerable. They come out in the open and express their dissent. It'll be that much easier for the regime to identify them, target them, and arrest them, lock them up, or worse, torture them, execute them, the works. And so I said, you know what? Obama is right to play it safe in that case, and I still feel that way now. But here, Trump really just bit off more than he could chew, or more than he was willing to chew at any rate, and, you know, made these remarks encouraging Iranians to overthrow the regime. And, you know, it's just, fortunately, we didn't see an outright complete, well, then again, maybe not a headline-grabbing massacre, although I understand there were some crackdowns by the Iranian authorities on dissidents in the country last winter. So, you know, it's just not a good idea to do this sort of thing halfway. Do it by halves. Either do it fully, freely, or don't do it at all. But don't do it by halves. So this has just, I fear it may have actually set back the hopes and the fortunes of dissidents and human rights, the cause of human rights in Iran, maybe by years, maybe by decades. I think the regime, although it's taken some really harsh body blows over the course of this war, nonetheless, I think the regime, its strategic position may actually have been strengthened, like I mentioned earlier, although a number of its leaders have been taken out, a lot of its infrastructure has been destroyed. It's definitely taken some serious hits. Nonetheless, it hasn't been dislodged from power. And it's discovered that it can, you know, hold the world's economy hostage to an extent by closing traffic in the Strait of Hormuz. Now you see them making this demand, saying that they're going to, you know, charge tolls, fees for ships to pass through the Strait of Hormuz. That's actually leaving the world situation and the strategic situation in the Middle East worse than it was earlier, before Trump launched this ill-advised war, in my view. So, you know, just another example of how this whole thing really wasn't worth it in the first place. Clearly, America's leaders have not learned the lessons of past foreign policy mistakes. This is a recurring theme in the history of American foreign policy. A failure to learn from the mistakes of others, as well as the country's own past mistakes. If you look at past foreign policy debacles, like, say, the Vietnam War, everything the U.S. went through in Vietnam, the French went through in Vietnam a decade and a half earlier. And I mean down to the most minute detail in some cases. The battles they fought in certain parts of the country, the tactics they used, whether the strategic Hamlets program trying to move Vietnamese civilians away from the communists by putting them in these Hamlets that would be where they would supposedly be cut off from the influence of communists. That didn't work. Trying to step up training of the South, the Vietnamese, to enable them to fight the war on their own while French troops, U.S. troops were pulled out gradually. That didn't work. Well, look, the U.S. actually went and continued making those mistakes all over again in several other countries decades after that, in places like Afghanistan and Iraq in the first couple decades of this century, the 21st century. So I think this war in Iran is just one more example of how U.S. leaders fail to learn from their own past mistakes, their own country's past mistakes, as well as the past mistakes of other powers. You know, the things the U.S. went through in Afghanistan, the Soviet Union arguably went through in Afghanistan back in the 80s when they fought their own counterinsurgency there. They had to pull out of the country, licking their wounds after 10 years. Somehow the U.S. somehow managed to repeat that overall mistake as well. So, you know, it's just, it's a really sad situation when you consider that this could actually set back the cause of one day freeing the Iranian people from the rule of this regime. It could have set back that cause by years, maybe even decades. And all the tough talk and the bellicose rhetoric we heard from Trump and his supporters, Pete Hegseth, and the other figures in his administration, his vice president, J.D. Vance, his secretary of state, Marco Rubio, all that tough talk and all the bombings and all the airstrikes and all the killings of Iranian regime figures, somehow that still wasn't enough. And I get the feeling that some of those regime figures, the mullahs, the members of the Iranian Revolutionary Guard Corps, may actually be laughing at the United States, Israel, and the West in the wake of this whole conflict. So it remains to be seen how it'll all play out. We can't be sure yet. My crystal ball, it's on the fritz. It's not reliable, so I'm not going to try and predict the future. But I will say that, you know, my hopes, my high hopes and thoughts and prayers and best wishes are with the people of Iran. They've gotten a raw deal for a long time from their own leaders as well as leaders elsewhere in the world. And I wish them nothing but the best, just like I wished any number of other populations nothing but the best when it at least appeared that they might get out from under some repressive regimes. When there was the Arab Spring back in 2011, I remember saying on Facebook, you know, I pray that everything goes well. I even said at one point in one of my Facebook statuses, bye-bye. This is when Egyptian autocrat Hosni Mubarak stepped down from power. I remember saying on Facebook, bye-bye, Mubarak. Here's hoping your replacement doesn't make us miss you. I have similar hopes and wishes for the people and the country of Iran. Thanks for tuning into Open Mic Night on News Talk Radio, CJAD 800. I'm Akhil Aline. Here's the news.
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3: From the National Newsroom of the Canadian Press, I'm John Kennedy. Canadians erupted in celebration after the men's national soccer team advanced to the World Cup round of 16 with a dramatic 1-0 win over South Africa. Stephen Eustachio scored the winner in stoppage time, sending fans at watch parties in Toronto, Vancouver, and Montreal into celebration. Captain Alfonso Davies also made his tournament debut, coming off the bench in the 75th minute after recovering from an injury. Canada now heads to Houston for a July 4th matchup against either the Netherlands or Morocco. A sea of blue Alberta flags were on display in Tabor, Alberta, as a pro-separatist rally attracted 150 people in front of the controversial pro-separatist billboard. The town of Tabor ordered it to be removed because of complaints from the public. It has instead remained in place and is expected to be gone by Wednesday. Teresa Gregus says she was there simply because she wants to support Alberta's independence.
4: I've actually believed in this since the 80s, since the first Trudeau. And right now, you know, my grandchildren can't get a job. There are kids that can't get buy a home. They'll never own a home. This is not the Canada we signed up for.
3: The man behind the billboard, Corey Morgan, says the publicity around the sign has given his campaign a huge boost. Newfoundland and Labrador's offshore energy regulator says a May oil spill aboard the Hibernia platform had the potential to trigger a deadly fire or explosion. About 1,600 liters of crude leaked after equipment failed, but workers quickly shut off the flow and none of the oil reached the ocean. The regulator has classified the incident as a major hydrocarbon release and is seeking more information from the platform's operator. The company is conducting its own investigation into what caused the equipment failure. Hibernia has been fined several times since 2017 over offshore oil spills, including a major release in 2019. Meanwhile, Supergirl wasn't super enough to leap to the top of the box office this weekend, with ABC's Mike Dubusky giving us the scoop.
5: Let's play!
6: Toy Story 5 picked up another $70 million in its second weekend, topping the box office after making the strongest debut of the year last weekend.
7: This does not look like this is gonna end well.
6: Supergirl was this weekend's big new release, but only managed to collect $38 million, below what Warner Brothers had been projecting.
8: I wish Nikki Freeman loved me more than anyone in the entire world.
6: And the low-budget horror hit Obsession took in just under $10 million 7 weeks into its run.
3: This is the Canadian Press.
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9: 15 minutes into Canada at Saint-Armand, Phillipsburg, other border crossings, 45 minutes, Lacolle's Route 223, 45 minutes at Hemingford, an hour and a half at Lacolle's Route 221 crossing, and the worst of the bunch at 2 hours, Saint-Bernard-de-Lacolle, but that was updated as of 7:09, so we'd love a fresh clocking over there. Heading to the airport, it's in decent shape now, no matter your approach. To carry south off the top to the Jean Talon entrance, there'll be a full closure tonight at 10 o'clock. What's starting now in the roadwork department is as follows. 15 North, Curé de Ville to Grande Côte, including the Gédéon-Huimet Bridge. Just one lane open as of moments ago, as is the case end of the Gédéon-Huimet Bridge to Rue Charles, exit 23. And on the 15 North as well, from Côte-Saint-Pierre, kilometer 32 to the Highway 50 interchange, 2 out of 4 lanes are knocked out there. 15 South from Grande Côte to Sainte-Rose in Laval, including the Gédéon-Huimet Bridge, 2 out of 3 lanes are being blocked off as of the last few minutes as well. 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
0: Thanks for tuning in to Open Mic Night on News Talk Radio CJAD 800. I'm Akhil Aline, your host for the next hour. Next up, are Alberta's separatists for real? Or are they just using the threat of separation to blackmail the federal government into offering them concessions? Apparently, we actually have the prospect of another referendum looming over us here in Canada. However, instead of the threat appearing here in Quebec as usual, this time it's coming from out west as well. Now, as with Quebec, there is a question of whether Alberta separatists really mean to secede from Confederation, or are they just using the threat to, you know, extort Ottawa into making concessions to the province? To find out, I'll be talking to Amanda Perry, a professor of comparative literature at Concordia University, who hails from Edmonton, Alberta, and who's intimately familiar with the politics of both Quebec and Alberta. Amanda, thanks for joining me.
12: Hi, Akhil. Thank you for having me.
0: Absolutely. So what's been your personal experience with the separatist movements or members of the separatist movements in both Alberta and Quebec? In what ways and places and times have you rubbed shoulders with them?
12: Well, so I did love your initial comment of, are Alberta separatists real? Is this a real goal here? And I think I should disclose that, as you said, I'm born and raised in Edmonton, which has the provincial nickname of Redmonton for electing Liberals, which was swept by the NDP. So among my family, my close contacts, I don't run into people who are strong supporters of Alberta separating from the rest of Canada. And the stats kind of bear me out on this. The most recent polls show that support within the big cities in Edmonton and Calgary is between 16 and 18%. So not negligible, not non-existent, but not particularly strong. So for me and my family, it is mostly people that we see on the news here out this way.
0: Interesting. And at the same time, since you came to Montreal, I mean, you've I understand made an acquaintance or two with members of the sovereignist movement here
12: Of course. Yes. I mean, I personally tend to take the Quebec movement a lot more seriously, which is maybe becoming less and less of a good default response, given how much momentum the Alberta independence movement is having, at least in terms of forcing this kind of pre-referendum. And I guess I could say in that regard, in terms of broad strokes, within the Quebec context, you have people who support Quebec independence from a wide variety of political positions, right? People far on the left, people who lean a little bit more right-wing, people that I get along with very, very well who support Quebec independence. In Alberta, it does seem to be much more of a far-right phenomenon.
0: Yes. So I guess, like you mentioned as well, the central question is, are they for real, or have Alberta separatists simply looked at the historical example of Quebec, especially in the late 20th century, and said, hey, you know, threatening to separate sure seems to have produced results for Quebec. Why can't we make that strategy work for us, too? Do you think there's some element of that, or are these folks genuinely, do they really want to take Alberta out of Canada?
12: I think Western alienation is real. And that's an important thing to insist upon. I was listening to the news segment earlier. They're talking to a woman in Tabor who had been pro-independence since the 1980s. If you know the history of Alberta politics, that's not an arbitrary date, right? That's the National Energy Program under Pierre Elliott Trudeau that people in Alberta see as having sabotaged the Alberta economy in an attempt to shore up manufacturing in Ontario. And here there is that same kind of frustration against Justin Trudeau, the sense that when oil crashed in 2015, 2016, the federal government wasn't here to help anyone, that pipeline projects were being blocked, even as income and what wealth is being siphoned out of Alberta and into other parts of the country. So that frustration is real. How serious is the separatist push? I can tell you that Daniel Smith doesn't want it, that at least as far as the head of the United Conservative Party is concerned, she's playing it as a card, in part to shore up her base within the party, that there is a real sentiment there, and in part in order to, learn that negotiating tactic from Quebec.
0: Yes. Yeah. I mean, honestly, it kind of reminds me, God knows this is not a perfect parallel by any means, but there are all kinds of differences. But it vaguely reminds me of the position and the tactics of Robert Bourassa back in the, particularly the 80s, the late 80s, early 90s, at the time of Meech Lake and Charlottetown. I remember a former host on here on CJAD once upon a time used to call it the good cop, bad cop routine. And he said, you know, Robert Bourassa used to play the Quebec liberal good cop, saying, you better give me what I want. Otherwise, the bad cops, namely the separatists, the Parti Québécois, will get into power. And then you don't want to have to deal with them. Right. So that's what Danielle Smith's position kind of reminds me of. You know,
12: I think that is there's a lot to be said for that parallel. In some ways, it's amazing that no other province has tried it, considering the kinds of concessions that it appears that Quebec, the degree of autonomy that Quebec has been able to negotiate within Canada. Certainly, we can also see right now that the PQ is watching what happens in Alberta, right? At least to see how the federal government is going to respond.
0: Absolutely. Absolutely. Now, this is Open Mic Night on CJAD 800. I'm Akil Aleen. I'm joined by Concordia University Professor Amanda Perry, originally from Edmonton, Alberta, discussing the Alberta separatist movement and whether it really poses a serious threat to Canadian national unity. So what are your thoughts, listener? What are your thoughts, especially as a Quebecer or a Quebec resident, on the idea of a referendum on separation in Alberta? Did you ever think you would live to see such a thing even seriously considered or talked about? Did you think you'd ever live to see even a referendum about a referendum in Alberta? I can tell you the possibility never really even occurred to me or crossed my mind until the last few months. So by all means, share your thoughts with me by calling or texting into our studio at 514-790-0800. Again, 514-790-0800. So Amanda, there's obviously at least one major difference between Alberta's and Quebec's separatist movements. The separatists out west don't claim to be a nation unto themselves that are culturally distinct from the rest of Canada, except maybe when it comes to politics, political culture maybe, but not language, obviously, or ancestry or anything like that. So is there anything that the two movements have in common other than the obvious similarity of, you know, using referendums to try to supposedly, ostensibly take the province out of the country?
12: That's a great question, because of course the Alberta referendum has such a strong sense of economic grievance at its core, that it's about resource sharing. It makes it sometimes feel very ironic, because Alberta would be setting itself up as a landlocked country should something like a referendum succeed. I mean, this is maybe a more depressing parallel to draw at this particular moment, but I can say that on the same ballot as this pre-referendum referendum question, there are several questions about immigration, and in particular about cutting off people who do not have what is called Alberta-approved immigration status from the education and healthcare system. And that's something that we've been seeing happening in Quebec as well. I suppose in this case, both with the CAQ and with the PQ, is a kind of anti-immigrant push. So that has not always been a part of the independence movement in Quebec, but we are seeing those two things dovetailing here in the Alberta context.
0: So what impact do you think Alberta separatism will have on Quebec politics, especially with our own provincial elections looming next fall and the polls showing the Parti Québécois in the lead? I mean, like you mentioned, the PQ is watching Alberta carefully. Yes. So, do you think that there's any particular outcome in Alberta that might shift things here in Quebec in any particular direction?
12: You know, this is making me think back to Daniel Smith being interviewed on InfoMan as part of the New Year's Eve special this past year, him asking her, do you think that Alberta and Quebec can go form their own country now? And her just cackling in response, because they're such an odd couple sense that Alberta and Quebec. Yeah. I mean, in the sense that the motivations are so different. I don't think that obviously after Brexit, we like to hesitate about making too many of these predictions. I don't think the Alberta referendum will necessarily go through. I think the influence that it could have on Quebec, it's really just them taking notes in terms of how Carney responds. So as much as we should be watching what happens in Alberta, we should be watching what the federal government is doing in relation to Alberta. Are they mostly leaving this process alone and letting it run its course? Are they taking a heavier hand? Are they succeeding in wooing Albertans back to hopefully get a very, very low percentage of people supporting this next vote?
0: I think you're right. And I think the Liberals under Carney are probably just hoping that in the end, cooler heads will prevail and they can, you know, kind of continue with the Liberal Party's tradition of kind of treating Western alienation as a nagging irritant rather than a major national security threat. But that's just my take on it. But thanks so much for sharing your take on this with us, Amanda. Much appreciated.
12: Thank you so much, Akil.
0: Absolutely. Thanks for tuning in to CJAD 800. I'm Akil Aline, hosting Open Mic Night this evening. Up next, the recent deadly Montreal shooting by an apparent incel. How do we respond to this phenomenon and prevent it from happening again? Right now, though, let's take a look at the roads with Mark Chaloux.
9: Well, some good news. The delays have disappeared over at Saint-Fermain-Philipsburg. They were not the biggest of delays compared to other spots. 45 minutes as of a short time ago when it was updated at Hemingford. Also 45 minutes over 2 hours ago at Lacolle's Route 223 crossing. So that's a little crusty. Fresh update, Lacolle's 221 crossing. That's an hour and a half. 2 hours over at Saint-Bernard-de-Lacolle, last updated at 7:09. Elsewhere on the Met West, there's a pinch from Stinson through until St. Quay. They prep the closure to carry south off the top to the Jean Talon entrance come 10 p.m., at which time the 20 east from Harwood to Rangier will be shuttered, while in the ramp 25 north to the 40 east, one out of two lanes will be closed at that time. Also at 10 p.m., 15 south, Laurentian south ramp to the Met East will be boarded up. The Met East between Langelier and the Anjou interchange will be closed at 10 p.m. Met West from the Laurentian Otterwood interchange to the Stinson entrance will be off limits come 10:30, and we'll hit some more road work as we keep on trucking. 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

0: Bumping with Sonny Lyle.
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5: Thanks for tuning in to Open Mic Night on News Talk Radio CJAD 800. I'm Akil Aline, your guest host for the next half hour or so. Up next, I'm talking to an American blogger and commentator about the recent shooting in Côte d'Ivoire by an apparent incel, involuntary celibate, and how we as a society should respond to it. And then I'll be sharing some of my own thoughts. If you have any thoughts of your own to share, by all means, please do phone in or text into our studio with those thoughts. That's the number is 514-790-0800. Again, 514-790-0800 to put in your own 2 cents. Now, our guest is Kathy Reisenwitz, American blogger and commentator. Kathy, so thanks so much for joining me.
6: Thanks for having me, Akil.
5: Absolutely. So, you know, I find it interesting that now, after the issue kind of faded from the headlines for years, another mass killing in a Canadian city has sparked a conversation around the so-called involuntary celibate or incel phenomenon and how to respond to it. What was your initial reaction when you first heard the news?
6: You know, I wasn't sure what to think. And then one of my friends, actually two of my friends, sent me kind of asked me about the fact that the shooter had mentioned hypergamy in his manifesto. And I write about men's issues, I guess you would say. And I thought, oh, that's interesting. So let me kind of download this manifesto and control F for hypergamy and figure out what he had to say about it. And
5: that is what exactly? Both the official definition and the way he talks about it. Can you break that down for us real quick?
6: Yes, absolutely. So hypergamy generally refers to the tendency of women to prefer to marry up in terms of resources or status. So, women are usually looking for ideally a man who has a little bit more in terms of, you know, income, education, you know, whatever confers status or indicates that he's going to have resources. This tendency is two things. Firstly, vastly overstated in terms of like how important it is in the United States, probably in Canada as well, though I haven't looked specifically. Most marriages tend to be assortative. So people with similar levels of income, education, attractiveness, health, et cetera, tend to marry each other. So it's not like women are just, you know, saving themselves for the, you know, richest man they can find. People tend to, like tends to marry like. But then the other thing that's interesting is that he admitted this in the manifesto, that he was using the word wrong. So he's using the word as the manosphere tends to use it, which is women's tendency to, instead of monogamously marrying one average man, have sex with a lot of men who are way more attractive than they are, which is just false. Like, that's just not a thing that is happening. The average person has, like, on the high end, 5 sex partners in their entire lives. Way more women die having had sex with one man than 5.
5: An incel getting his facts wrong. Imagine that. Yeah.
6: Who would have, an incel shooter writing a manifesto with incorrect facts. Yeah, who would have imagined?
5: But I was,
6: and none of us would matter, but I do think it is indicative of wider trends.
5: Well, it's interesting. I was struck painfully trying to make it through even just skimming this manifesto. I was struck by how much pseudo-intellectual drivel there is in it. I mean, he goes on for page after page about the supposed biological differences between men and women, the state of capitalism, stuff like hypergamy. I mean, this guy really seems to have thought of himself as some kind of intellectual. So I guess he had some kind of intellectual pretensions there. I don't know if you think that is... What role do you think that plays in the, I don't know, incel mindset or mentality?
6: Yeah, I mean, I think that there is a class of men who spends a lot of time online thinking and writing and reading about their lack of ladies. And this was interesting in that it took him he was reading Marx, apparently, or at least readings of Marx. His solution to the problem of his inability to get ladies was a kind of quasi-Marxist state that did not allow women to make our own choices in terms of marriage and monogamy, that would force every woman into a monogamous lifelong marriage with some average man that she would otherwise not want to be married to. But I do think it speaks to... You got a lot of men with a lot of time on their hands. And I think, again, this does point to real world things that matter. I mean, besides obviously this horrible shooting, but even wider than that, we have unprecedented percentages of young men living in their parents' homes for, you know, a decade or more and not going to school, not getting their own places. And so, you know, what are these guys doing? Well, some percentage of them is, you know, are reading Marx and incel forums and coming up with theories of the way the world works that are just totally disconnected from reality.
5: Mm-hmm. This is Open Mic Night on CJAD 800. I'm Akhil Aline. I'm joined by American blogger and commentator Kathy Reisenwitz discussing last week's shooting by an apparent incel and how we should respond to that phenomenon. What do you think about this incel business? What, if anything, can be done to prevent future crimes like this? Please put in your 2 cents by calling or texting into our studio at 514-790-0800. Again, 790-0800. Our federal public safety minister here in Canada, Gary Anandasangari, said last Thursday that the federal government is considering taking steps to combat incel ideology. He says it'll depend on the results of an investigation into the shooting that has been launched. So what, if any, measures do you think, Kathy, what do you think governments and other institutions in society should do to try to push back against this incel phenomenon?
6: Yeah, I mean, I think as far as government goes, one of the biggest things that we should be doing that's just a no-brainer because it's a win-win-win is getting rid of the regulations that make it harder for men to enter the labor force. I mean, they make it harder for everybody to enter the labor force, but women seem to have been able to overcome them more than young men. And so things like occupational licensure, for example, is a huge one. I think another thing that's really challenging is that this men with nothing to do, men who are unemployed or underemployed, they're not the ones who go to college. They're not the ones that teach themselves skills. These are low education, low skill men by and large, overwhelmingly. And, you know, back when you had a large manufacturing base, then it was easier and more profitable for a factory to hire one of these guys. He wouldn't necessarily need that much training, and you would get the factory would get the benefit of having trained him for many years, likely decades. that has broken down. And so nobody, none of these businesses want to train these guys, because after they get the training, they can just go to another, you know, company that's paying them more, having gotten the training from the first company. So I do think that there is a role for, I don't know if it's government, nonprofit, private, public partnerships, but some kind of training. I think another thing that really needs to happen is, like, no one should be able to graduate high school not prepared for college or career. So, you know, when you graduate, you need to either be going on to more schooling or have the training needed to do HVAC repair or hair braiding or factory work or some kind of skill.
5: Vocational training.
6: I think it's unfortunate that people are graduating high school without having gained any marketable skills. So I think there's a bunch of things that none of them, there's no silver bullet. None of these things alone is going to fix the problem, but we should probably be attacking it from multiple angles.
5: Yes, I mean, you took the words out of my mouth there, Kathy. You're quite right. There's no one measure that's going to do the trick. It's going to be a whole effort and a series of different reforms of various kinds that I think are going to play a role. I suspect that, you know, some change in social norms is going to have to take place as well, having to do with things like, you know, the whole idea surrounding courtship that only, you know, men have to pursue women and not the other way around, things of that nature. But unfortunately, we don't have enough time to go into that in any greater detail. But I want to thank you, Kathy, for joining me and discussing this issue with me here on the air today.
6: Of course, Akil, anytime. Thanks for having me.
5: Absolutely. Now, thanks for tuning in to CJAD 800. I'm Akil Aline, hosting Open Mic Night this evening. Next up, or later on, do decades have universal, unique personalities anymore? Or is the age when each decade felt like an era unto itself just over? More on that later, but first, let's check up on traffic with Mark Shalhoub.
7: Well, good news, Akil. It's improving out there on many a front, but heads up, the football game will be wrapping up in about 30 or so minutes. Owls and the Renegades up on the mountain, so any road in and around that sector will be heavily traveled, cordoned off in many cases. Outbound Lafontaine, 5 minutes via Soudigny East right now, 16 minutes from before the Hochelaga Bend down the 25. The Met and DeCary are not too shabby right now, but there'll be plenty of work on both fronts tonight. DeCary south off the top to the Jean Talon entrance will be boarded up at 10 p.m., you'll also be dealing with a Met West closure from the Laurentian Otterd interchange, exit 70, through until the Stinson entrance come 10:30. Also on the Met West at 11 o'clock from the Decaldab PNF exit to the following entrance, there'll be a full closure that will be implemented. Also, as of 11 o'clock, or make that 10:30, in both directions on both sides of the 640 in St. Eustache at 25th Avenue, they will clean up the road over there and force you to use the service road as well. We'll hit the Laurentian Otterwood South ramp for the Met East. That'll be locked come 10 p.m., at which time 20 East from Harwood to Angers will be closed. 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Offer ends July 6th. 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
5: 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I'm Akil Aline. I just had an interesting chat with American blogger Kathy Reisenwitz about the incel phenomenon and how society can push back against it in the wake, of course, of last week's deadly shooting in Côte d'Ivoire. Now, last Thursday, as I mentioned in the last segment, Federal Public Safety Minister Gary Anandasangari said that his government, Mark Carney's Liberal government, is considering adopting new policies to do exactly that, to push back against this phenomenon. That's in addition to recent Liberal Party initiatives, including more severe penalties for crimes like domestic violence and online harassment of women. But what can people like you and me do about this problem at the grassroots level? Could certain changes to the way we approach day-to-day relations between men and women possibly make a difference? This is something, of course, as always, I'd love to hear your thoughts on. So by all means, call or text us at 790-0800. That is 790-0800 to let me know what you think. Now, I've often wondered how to address the larger phenomenon of boys and men reacting angrily and even violently to rejection by girls and women. I'm thinking maybe some change in certain social norms, like those surrounding romantic courtship, could help. We just heard from Kathy about certain economic reforms that she thinks could help ensure that there are fewer disaffected young men, you know, living with their parents, not getting jobs, unemployed or underemployed, not really doing much of anything with themselves, too much time on their hands, too much time to get, you know, to fall down the incel rabbit holes on the internet or get radicalized in other ways and end up committing basically hate crimes like what we saw in Côte d'Ivoire last week, what it apparently was. So in terms of the social phenomenon, maybe... this is something I've wondered for some time now. What if society began to move away from the norm that only men should romantically pursue women and never the other way around? What if more men in general had the experience of being pursued by the opposite sex, including by women that they're not interested in, women they don't find attractive? That's key. Now, if that were to happen, and if it continued for long enough and spread widely enough to really build a critical mass of men in society who've had that experience and had it repeatedly, a number of times, similarly to how many times women have to go through it, you know, what effect might that have? Might more men be willing to walk a mile in women's shoes? Might more men feel less entitled to women's romantic affection or sexual affection? That's a good question. And personally, I would like to think that something like that might contribute to correcting this problem. It's probably not something that'll ever completely go away. There'll probably always be disaffected young men like that who are out there, who are susceptible to being manipulated by incel types online and elsewhere who want to lead them astray. But I've always tended to think that one of the reasons why so many boys and men react so badly to rejection and do such a terrible job of handling it has partly to do with the fact that they have no clue what it's like to have people, members of the opposite sex, pursuing you periodically. Maybe not every day, but maybe every week or every month, someone approaching you and, you know, pressuring you to go out with them or whatever. And, yeah, you know, there's a whole lot of, you know, social norms and assumptions and things of that nature that affect this issue. But what if more guys knew what it's like to be put in a position where you have to perform the, I guess feminists call it emotional labor, the emotional labor that comes with being constantly propositioned by the opposite sex and not always being inclined to say yes. And so having to come up with some polite way, some respectful or compassionate way to let the other person off easy, right? If more guys knew what that was like, if more guys had that experience, maybe more guys would understand what women face all the time. Maybe more guys, having had that experience, would actually be able to look at the issue more from women's point of view and recognize, wow, you know, just because I'm attracted to someone really doesn't mean that she has to be attracted to me in return. And it doesn't mean that if she turns me down, I need to take that as an insult to me as a person. I need to take that as a denigration of my whole identity as a human being. If a woman rejects me, I'm worthless, and so I need to make her feel worthless. I need to harass her, threaten her, sometimes physically assault her. I've known women over the years who've suffered street harassment, particularly when turning down unwanted advances from men. One former classmate of mine in university told me years ago about a story how she, you know, politely turned down a proposition from a guy in a bar in New York City years ago, and he fully punched her in the face and laid her out on the floor. And this was a very athletic female friend of mine, by the way. Nobody's the idea of a wimp, and yet this guy decked her just for politely turning him down. Now, thankfully, the authorities intervened and took care of him, but, you know, it was just a breathtaking experience, and I was really terribly sorry to hear that she had to go through something like that. I wonder if that guy realized what it's like to have strangers coming up to you and trying to get you to go out with them or whatever else. I wonder how many guys would actually start to recognize, okay, you know what? The world is not our oyster. Women are not there just for our enjoyment. And a woman is not a reward. Or a woman's love or affection or whatever type of indulgence is not a reward that we get for supposedly doing the right thing, being good people. You know, that whole, all those tropes that Hollywood, particularly through romantic comedies and TV shows and so on, over the years, have filled our heads with. This idea that, you know, if you're a good person, if you're a good guy, then you're the guy who's gonna get the girl. That whole concept of the guy who gets the girl. I don't want to sound too woke here. I know that might turn off some people, but look, I think there's some merit to the idea that, all kinds of TV shows and movies and plays and other forms of pop culture over the years have filled our heads, and especially boys and men's heads, with the idea that, you know, a woman's attention and affection is a reward for doing something right in life, whether it's being a good person, whether it's being nice and polite and a gentleman, whether it's making lots of money, being rich, famous, powerful, whatever. Whatever it is, if you accomplish certain things as a guy, you know, getting the women or the women you want, at least, is a reward that you get. And that's not the way it really ought to work at all. Women are not trophies. They're not rewards. You know, a woman is, like in that Disney movie Aladdin from my childhood, my favorite movie, the Disney Renaissance, where Princess Jasmine says, "I am not some prize to be won." It's true. It's fiction in that case, but it's true. So maybe if more guys had the experience of being propositioned, being hit on by women, including women they're not into, maybe there could be some hope. Maybe that could be one tool in the toolbox that could help push back against this problem. Now, again, this is something on which I'd love to hear listeners' thoughts. I'd love to hear your thoughts. So, again, by all means, please feel free to call or text in to the studio at 514-790-0800 and let me know what you think. Please don't hesitate to give me your two cents, because I do think that, like I just discussed with American blogger Kathy Reisenwitz, there is no one silver bullet. There's no one magic wand that we can wave to make this incel phenomenon go away. You know, I always say I've had plenty of experience with rejection from the opposite sex over the years. Never occurred to me to take out any hurt or frustration or disappointment that I might feel on strangers, on women in general, or even men, like this shooter did, shooting a police officer and bystander and so on. I mean, trying to attack a pornography business. I just, you know, why would you think that that's the appropriate way to deal with the fact that you've suffered a lot of rejection in your life? It doesn't make any kind of sense. And, it's unfortunate that there are enough people like this out there that this kind of thing is happening repeatedly. But, I do suspect that that type of change to social norms, change to the norms and the ways in our culture, particularly here in North America, because I've actually found that there are other parts of the world, particularly Europe, where this whole notion that only men can chase women and never the other way around, it's not as popular over there. It's not as dominant over there. But here in North America, I think I've seen polls that show most men and most women still very much agree that only men are supposed to do the chasing and women should just lay back in the cut and let men come to them. I think if more of us were willing to think outside of that box, it could have some positive downstream effects on different aspects of culture and so on. So that's something that I think people should definitely consider. And, you know, this is Open Mic Night on News Talk Radio, CJ 8800. I'm Akhil Aleen. Next up, I'll be tackling whether decades have unique personalities anymore, or is the age when each decade felt like an era unto itself simply over? But first, let's get caught up on traffic with the CJ 8800 Traffic Center. Here's Mark Shalhoub.
7: Well, Akhil, let's make a crawl for the border. Hemingford, fresh update, 924, an hour. As for the 90 minutes at LaCole's Route 221 crossing back from Overton Corners, that was updated at 827, so that's fairly recent compared to a couple of other spots we won't even bother mentioning at this stage. Let's hit the North Shore, where it is busy leaving Laval from Créole-Belle until St. Rose. And a little stop and go on the approach and getting over the Jérémie Bridge. Same thing from the 640 down the 15 through until getting over the Jérémie Bridge, because you're down to just one lane available per direction from Grand Côte southbound through until Saint-Rose in Laval, including the Jérémie Bridge, and northbound from Curie-de-Belle until the Jérémie Bridge. The Met West, the left lane is locked on the approach to the Dakary interchange because Dakary South will be shuttered off the top to the Jean Talon entrance come 10 p.m. So they're closing access from the 40 East to Dakary South. That's why it's slow from the bend at Côte de Liesse. And if you want the Met West a little later from the Laurentian Otter interchange to the Stinson entrance, you won't be able to have it. It'll be closed as of 10:30. Then at 11 o'clock, Met West at Le Colbert will be off limits. 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
5: Thanks for tuning in to CJD 800. I'm Akhil Aline, hosting Open Mic Night this evening. It's been a great, great episode, a great show tonight, so thanks for joining me. Next up, I'm actually going to tackle an aspect of pop culture and actually include my producer, Marissa Ramnanan, to get her thoughts on this very interesting topic. I say we're now about halfway through 2026. And this decade, the 2020s, is more than half over, yet I can't shake the feeling that there's been little or no evolution in various things in society that used to change a lot from decade to decade. Trends, styles, fads in areas like music, movies, TV, fashion, slang, etc., etc. So we're going to have a nice little conversation on this subject. Yes, Marissa?
6: Hello, good evening, everyone.
5: So I always say, and I wanted to start the conversation this way, let's try an exercise. Close your eyes, if you can, and picture, say, the 1960s. Now, what images form in your mind's eye? I can tell you, in my case, I think of Motown. I think of the British invasion. I think of hippies, college campus protesters, things like that. Now, picture the 1970s. I don't know about you, but I think of disco music, bell bottoms, platform shoes, shag carpets, 8-tracks, and the like. Afros and so on. Picture the 1980s and I think of mullets and jerry curl haircuts, breakdancing, pop and locking, the robot, heavy metal, old school rap, synth pop, and so on. And now when I try to picture the 20s, not the roaring 1920s, of course, but the 2020s, I can't really think of much of anything, even though the decade's most of the way done now. I can't really think of any, and the image, I try to form an image in my mind's eye and it won't quite come into focus. It stays blurry. So, I don't know if you found that to be the case or if you've noticed this, Marissa, but I'd love to get your thoughts on that. Do you think, the whole idea maybe of decades having their own distinct personalities is just a thing of the past?
6: I personally don't think it's a thing of the past. I know, well, we talked earlier before, you're saying that you do, right? But I definitely don't. I think right now we're in a really interesting time in history where now we have all of this access to technology, so we're able to go back and look back and kind of like really enjoy you know, the culture that we had in the past, right? We are able to really have a deep dive into the past that we weren't able to have access to before all this new technology. So now I think it's like nostalgia, in all honesty. I think that it's nostalgia. That's what the, like the trends are, especially when you're looking at, you know, movies and pop culture in terms of like movies and TV shows, a lot of it, it's like remakes, right?
5: We're doing a lot of remakes
6: for Disney, like we're doing live action. We're doing like continuation of like Star Wars and Star Trek, which have been done like decades ago, really. That's when it started, right? Mm-hmm. So I think from my point of view, I think that it's that. It's both nostalgia, but then, like, the emergence of technology and AI. And for me, I mean, you can see it in music as well, right? Like, rather than, like, most of popular music, rather than, you know, having that true soulful voice or, like, true talent, it seems that nowadays people don't really need that anymore. We have, like, we're able, well, not we're able, but the music industry is relying more on AI, for example, or all this technology like auto-tune to really just manipulate someone's voice to make them seem actually good when they're not. So you see this like really with a lot of popular musicians, right? Like their music can be fine when you're listening to it, you know, playing it on Spotify or something.

0: But then when you see them in person, you're like, oh, they can't really hold a tune.
1: Well, it's interesting you say that. So it sounds like you're basically saying the nostalgia for the past is the trend itself, right? Yeah, I mean, you've got a point, that's for sure, especially when it comes to movies. I've been saying for years now, I mean, I've never been the biggest movie goer in general in terms of actually going out to cinemas. A lot of the times I've, I mean, when I was a kid, I went out more when my parents would take me, but, or older brothers or whatever. But, now, it's ever since I left high school, I've pretty much only, almost only gone to the movies when friends of mine would take me. But even so, the things I hear in terms of what's coming out of Hollywood, so many retrends and reboots and ripoffs of the past. And it makes me wonder whether the people in not just Hollywood, but elsewhere in society or the creative sectors of society, whether the people who used to create the things that would, in today's parlance, go viral in the past, whoever came up with mullets or, you know, things like that in the past, wherever those people are nowadays, I wonder if they're just not too lazy now to come up with anything new, or is it, I mean, I know you're chalking it up to technology largely, the internet and so on, but I feel like that should still leave some room for people to try things that are new, right? I mean, whenever I look out on the streets nowadays and I see any kind of, I mean, you're right about the nostalgia. Whenever I see anyone with any type of unusual hairdo, it's always a throwback, right? It's always, like a faux hawk, that type of thing. I still see plenty of, those first came into style in, I think, the late 2000s. So almost 20 years ago. I still see them now. And back then, it was an 80s throwback because 80s nostalgia was huge in the 2000s. So, what I find, it's frustrating for me personally because growing up in the 90s, and growing up with two older brothers who are about a decade older than I am, I grew up always hearing, and, you know, lots of cousins and so on who are older than I am. I was always hearing lots of stories about how cool the 70s were, how cool the 80s were, how I missed out on the good old days and so on. And I was kind of looking forward to seeing, okay, what are the next trends going to be? What's the next decade going to be like? And what's the transition from, say, the trends of the 90s going to be like to the trends of the 2000s and beyond? And it's also partly because I've been a history buff since I was a kid. So I'm familiar with, like, I can look, if you show me a picture of a street, here in Montreal, for example, just looking at the types of cars, for instance, that are parked on the street, the way they're designed, the way they're built, you can kind of get a sense, a vague sense of what era this was, depending on the cars that are parked on the street. If they have tail fins or whatever, they're probably from the 50s. If they're bigger and boxy, they're more likely to be from the 70s and the 80s. But car design is one example of what I'm talking about. Cars themselves have obviously become a lot more technologically advanced since the 90s, for example. Every car is a computer nowadays, basically. You know, get behind the wheel of a car on the inside, it looks like you're flying the Millennium Falcon. But at the same time, outwardly, the designs of the cars are almost the same as they were at the turn of the century, which was a quarter of a century ago. And I think that's a pity. I mean, you're probably right that it's mainly because of the internet. I just think, man, you know, I was really looking forward to being able to say, okay, this is a new era, and let's see what the new trends are going to be and comment on them. Do we love them? Do we hate them? And instead, everybody just wants to throw back, throw back, throw back.
0: Yeah, I mean, like I said, I feel like it's a mix of, like, throwback and then the emerging technology, right, that we have that's really, you know, taking over. I mean, most cars, you're right. Most cars do look pretty much the same as they have for decades. But then you see, like, the Tesla, you know, those Tesla vans or whatever they're called, they look like, you know, some kind of army vehicle or something, right? But that's the only one, and I feel like they're already, like, really going out of style.
1: Even those vaguely remind me to some degree of the DeLorean from Back to the Future, just bigger and boxier.
0: Yeah.
1: You know what I mean?
0: I have no idea what you mean, but I'm going to say yeah.
1: Oh, Back to the Future, Marty McFly.
0: I know it, but I've never seen it.
1: Oh, well, you should definitely check it out. But see, there you go, right? I mean, that's the other thing I say. When it comes to movies, especially in Hollywood, so much of the good stuff seems to have been from, you know, the late 20th century And since then, it's almost like they've just given up on even trying to come up with anything new, I find. Mm-hmm. You know, this is what I was saying when I was putting together the idea for the story. Although, I will say this. The last decade, the 2010s, there were certain fads that were new then, particularly in the areas of slang and stuff like that. So maybe there's still hope. Some things are still coming out new, and I can only hope, you know, people will be inspired to try and come up with something new in various areas of pop culture. But thanks so much for joining me, Marissa. Really appreciate the conversation.
0: Of course. Thank you for having me.
1: Absolutely. And so we rejoin the news and the night shift in progress. Stay tuned for the next newscast.
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5: From the National Newsroom of the Canadian Press, I'm John Kennedy. Conservative leader Pierre Poilievre wants the House Ethics Committee to review Ottawa's plan to help convert vacant BC condos into affordable homes. He says the proposal would act as a bailout for developers by preventing condo prices from dropping naturally. Carney says the plan was meant to help people who are struggling to afford housing, though he admits it was not clearly explained. The proposal could involve 2,200 units, about $1.45 billion in spending, and a rent-to-own option for buyers. Toronto's annual Pride Parade drew throngs of partygoers. Festival-goer Chris Collins says it's been exciting to see the growth of queer acceptance over the decades that he's attended Pride.
6: Pride is kind of a protest for equality. People would lose their jobs because they were gay, lesbian. I'm like, I'm here with my company. I'm here, like, not just for myself, but with my company, all celebrating each other, all celebrating others, and, I mean, That was what the dream was back in the day, so I love it. It's fantastic.
5: Organizers say this year's theme was We Won't Stop, to remind participants of the fights and victories behind rights and visibility for the LGBTQ plus community. Amy Neville and Kristen Bride bonded after both lost their teenage sons on June 23, 2020, in deaths linked to social media harms. Neville's son died after a drug dealer contacted him on Snapchat, while Bride's son died by suicide after severe cyberbullying. The mothers have become advocates for stronger online child safety precautions and helped push for Social Media Victims Remembrance Day. They say momentum is growing with recent jury verdicts against tech companies and renewed efforts in Congress to regulate social media for children. Americans starting to hit the road and skies for the 4th of July holiday. ABC's Andrew Dimbert at Newark International Airport has the number of travelers.
7: Flying is up slightly with nearly 5.9 million people expected to take domestic flights, but some of the biggest growth is actually coming from other modes of transportation like cruises, trains, and buses, which AAA says are seeing the strongest year-over-year increase. Still, the road trip remains the holiday travel king. About 85% of holiday travel, or more than 61 million people, are expected to drive to their destinations.
5: Meanwhile, Canada's telecom regulator has sought to empower consumers through recent changes, like eliminating certain junk fees, but some question whether the moves will actually lead to meaningful savings. The CRTC's Scott Hutton says Canadians are tired of being nickel and dimed by providers.
8: What we're trying to do is make it easier and facilitate consumers shopping around for their telecom services. You know, for many years now, Canadians certainly have been paying amongst the highest prices in the world for both cell phone and home internet services.
5: Other new rules give consumers self-serve options to adjust their plans and mandate providers to notify customers when discounts on their bill are about to expire. This is the Canadian Press.
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9: Some 10 o'clock closures have already begun or will go into the books very shortly. 30 East at the entrances coming from both sides of the 20. One out of two lanes remains open on the 20 East from Harwood to Langer. There's a full closure starting right now. as there is on the Laurentian southbound. Your ramp to the Met East is being locked. 25 north to the 40 east, one out of two lanes is barred over there. Met East from L'Angelier to the end of the Anjou interchange, a full closure has begun. To carry south off the top to the Jean Talon entrance has been cordoned off, as will be the Met West from the Laurentian Otterard interchanges exit 70 to the Stinson entrance come 10:30. Then half an hour later, the Met West from the Décaldap-Pinef exit to the following entrance will be shuttered, and the 640 in both directions in Saint-Eustache at 25th Avenue, there will be a full closure in effect in both directions. Right now until 10:30, one out of two lanes is locked on both sides. 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I'm Mark Shalhoub with your next CJAD 800 traffic report at 10:30.
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10: Welcome to the CEO series. I'm Carl Moore from McGill University. Each week, the CEO series takes you inside the minds and lives of some of Canada, indeed the world's top leaders, discuss strategy, leadership, and today's pressing business issues. And some of the world's top leaders have spent time with us, like Justin Trudeau, we're not sure after his shoes, but formerly Canada's Prime Minister, Mohamed Yunus, Nobel Peace Prize winner, and the President of Bangladesh, and Dr. Joanne Liu, President of Doctors Without Borders. This show gives you a thin, perhaps not so thin slice, the kind of thoughtful leaders leading some of today's more interesting organization. Today, I'm delighted to be speaking with Sunil Kapoor, the CEO of McCarthy Tetreault, Canada's first national law firm. Sunil, let's start with the early years. Where did you grow up and what did your family do when you were a boy?
11: Sure. Well, first of all, Carl, thank you for having me on your show. It's a pleasure to be here. In terms of where I grew up and what I did before becoming CEO of McCarthy's, that's a long story, so why don't we start from the beginning?
10: Well, where are you from? When you were a boy, what was the family up to?
11: So I wasn't born in Canada. I was actually born in New Delhi, India. I emigrated to Canada in the 1970s as a little boy with my parents. We moved right into the city of Toronto. I spent my formative years growing up in Scarborough, which was one of the boroughs outside the city of Toronto, and then after amalgamation, just became part of the city.
10: Well, I grew up in Scarborough. I grew up at Pharmacy and Victoria and Eglinton.
11: So we weren't that far apart. I spent most of my time growing up in the Malvern neighborhood, so okay, we would have been close. And as you may recall, well, we were probably in Scarborough. I wonder if we were there at the same time.
10: Well, it was in the 60s and 70s.
11: Yes, we were not there in the same time.
10: So you were a bit later.
11: I was a bit later. We moved to Scarborough in 1980.
10: Okay. Well, I went down to school in California before that, but it was something where it's a... My high school used to play against Malvern, and not to rub it in, but win. But that was long before you were on their teams at all.
11: Yeah,
10: but,
11: of course.
10: So what prompted your family to leave India and come to Toronto?
11: Sure. You know, I would describe our family story as the typical immigrant story. So parents have a certain lifestyle in the country that they live in. They look to the West as an opportunity, more so for their children to have a better life.
10: Yep.
11: And that was certainly the perspective of my father and my mother. So my father immigrated first in 1972, worked odd jobs, saved up enough money to be able to buy plane tickets, and to invite my mom, my brother, and myself. My brother is older than I am. And then we moved in 1974, really for giving us an opportunity they thought we would have in Canada that we may not have in India in the 1970s. Which is
10: you'd have
11: typical,
10: family in India.
11: For sure.
10: Like, you've done very well. Like, you're managing one of our big law firms. Do you have any cousins or whatever you might look at in India and go how they've done, or is that you don't have that parallel?
11: You know, it's an interesting question. I was just actually in India in December at the end of 2024. I have three sons. They had never been to India. So we decided to take the family to India so they could meet what is a very large extended family. My father was one of nine children. My mother was one of nine children. So there are still lots of uncles, aunts, and many, many, many cousins. And, you know, I can say quite proudly they've all done well. India has grown a lot as an economy from the 1970s to where it is today. And they've found prosperity in various industries. So although my parents' objective, you know, the view of someone in India in 1972 was Canada held many more opportunities for children to succeed, I'm not sure if you are in India today, and let's say you are 35 years old and you have a young child, you would view it the same.
12: That's fair enough. What's your brother up to? I'm just curious.
11: Sure. So my brother lives in the U.S. He runs a very large dental practice. He's the managing partner of a dental practice that has, I think, 16 operatories, staff of 65 people. And he's also started a new business where he's doing a roll-up strategy to buy other practices and put them under one brand. So he's been doing quite well.
12: So both boys
11: yes.
12: are quite good business people. From the outside, it appears. So, and you got that from your parents to some degree, that kind of work ethic, being an entrepreneur, that sort of thing.
11: I don't think being an entrepreneur came from our parents. And frankly, I think that's something that you pick up from your community, from your association. Some of it is just your particular mindset. The work ethic, definitely from our parents. When you are the child of working class immigrants, one of the things that's generally drilled into you, and certainly was drilled into my brother and me at a very young age, is you have this great opportunity here, and we've made these sacrifices to be here, to give you this opportunity. Do not waste it. And you've got to work really hard if you want to take advantage of everything you can get from being in Canada.
12: So my immigrant grandparents were Irish and Finnish. I would assume that Scarborough back in the day was racist to some degree when you moved there. I hope it's improved. Have you seen a shift in the amount of racism in Canada, in Toronto, in your lifetime?
11: So, it's interesting. I just, last week we held a Asian Heritage Month event in our offices. And we had an author, Omar Aziz, who's written a book called Brown Boy. I read that on one of my recent trips because I knew we were going to be hosting him for the event. And when I was introducing him, I talked about some of the parallels, what he sort of describes in his book, this sort of dark-skinned immigrant story and being caught between two worlds. And I said, in the 1970s, when I arrived, because his book mostly takes place in the 1990s going forward in terms of his experiences, but in the 1970s, I sort of described Toronto was a different place. You faced open racism. It wasn't uncommon walking to school or walking to the grocery store with your mom or simply taking the ferry to the Toronto Islands to have racial taunts thrown your way. That was Toronto in the 1970s. I love Toronto. It is my hometown. I think it's, for me, the greatest city in the world. And I'm proud to say that is not Toronto anymore. Racism exists. I'm not here to tell you that racism has been defeated. It clearly has not. But those experiences from the 1970s, I just don't hear about them, don't see them. They still exist in pockets, but it wasn't as prevalent as it was in the 70s.
12: That's good to hear.
11: And what you see, and you know, you grew up in Scarborough at a different time, and as you probably have known, Scarborough transitioned, which was a working class, predominantly white neighborhood in the 60s and 70s. And then through the immigration patterns in the 1970s, which you saw Scarborough change into, it's a very large Asian, South Asian, African, Caribbean community. So Scarborough itself transitioned.
12: Yeah.
11: And the neighborhoods changed through the 1980s and 90s.
12: The thing I run into occasionally is age discrimination. Now, you have hair, so I'm jealous to start with, but it's gray, a bit of gray.
11: A lot of gray.
12: Well, okay.
11: You're
12: this
11: being
12: is
11: tight.
12: Radio, so.
11: This is great, yeah, you can imagine what you want.
12: Do you ever run into age discrimination? On the other hand, you're well dressed, and you're a man of authority. So when you go to offices, you're my lawyer. You know, I want to see you. Do you run into age discrimination, or is that something not relevant in your life yet?
11: So I've been fortunate. It's not personally relevant to me yet. it's something I've seen. Like you can see, you know, some people commenting on someone's age and whether they're capable of doing a task. And sometimes that can run both ways.
12: Yeah.
11: Sometimes he or she looks a little too old to be able, can they really do this? Or sometimes he or she looks a little too young. And really what the focus should be is how great are they? What is their talent? What is their experience? What can they deliver? And occasionally human beings get caught up on what someone looks like. To try to use that as a proxy to how good they can be at doing a particular task. So I've been fortunate that I haven't experienced age-related discrimination, but I might.
12: Eventually, as I age.
11: Yeah.
12: But it's
11: in my situation as a lawyer, it's the opposite. So you want authority walking into a room. The young lawyer actually is the one that someone looks at and says, they're not my lawyer. They seem a bit young.
12: Yeah.
11: But an older person walks in, they're like, well, that looks like my lawyer.
12: Well, they've got long experience.
11: That's
12: may
11: right.
12: be germane to what the and they will calmly give you their wisdom.
11: You hope.
12: Well, at your level, I mean, you're a lawyer, but it strikes me you're more of there's a term in Italian, consigliere or something.
11: Consigliere.
12: You say it better than I do that. Well, you're more of, you're my advisor and you bring me wisdom. And legal advice. You keep me out of, you know, trouble, but you also give me, say, some wisdom about, I think this person might be better than that person, or here's a good way to approach this merger. Is that more your role these days?
11: I think it should be the role of most lawyers.
12: Okay.
11: So, like, the technical aspects of the practice of law, I mean, those are table stakes. So any good lawyer should know what the law is.
12: Yeah.
11: Like that's the starting point of the practice of law, understanding the rules of the law. The real value that a lawyer drives for their clients isn't being able to recite a particular statute or a particular case. It's being able to say, knowing what the law is, knowing what your business issues are, what's the right strategy for you, whether it's on a deal, whether you're looking at a merger, acquisition, whether you're facing a significant piece of litigation, to give you that advice that will help you make the right decision for your business, not just simply telling you what the law is, because that you can get pretty much from anywhere, and very soon you're going to get that from an AI system. Like, you know, if what lawyers' secret sauce was that they know what the law is and people don't have time to research it, that's about to be taken away. But what I think the lawyers, like the successful lawyers, what their secret sauce isn't knowing what the law is. They do know what that is, but it's what you do with it. It's the advice you give to your clients so they can make the right business decision.
12: Today I'm delighted to be speaking with Sunil Kapoor, the CEO of McCarthy Tetreault, one of Canada's leading national law firms. I'm Carl Moore from McGill University, and you're listening to the CEO series. Next up, we'll ask Sunil about his background in science and how it shaped his approach to legal thinking and what he learned from his early experience working with the Ministry of the Attorney General.
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10: Hello again, you're listening to the CEO Series, and today I'm speaking with Sunil Kapoor, the CEO of McCarthy Tetro.
12: I had dinner last night with a local restaurant owner whose son just finished McGill Law. So he's just learning the law. How do you go from where he is to where you've been for years now? How do you gain that wisdom? Tell me about that process.
11: So I view law very much like a trade. So, you know, if you are a tradesperson, you have a mentorship program, an apprenticeship program, where you work with other senior tradespeople and you learn your craft. And I think as a young graduate of McGill Law School, fabulous law school, that he's going to hopefully get an opportunity to work with some very good lawyers. And when you're working with those lawyers, you get access to files, you get to see how they think about issues, you get to see how they relate with other people within the firm, you get to see how they relate with clients, what the interaction's like, what the communication skills are like, what the tone is, and how they come up with strategic advice. There's no shortcut to this. No great lawyer is just simply born. on day one saying, I'm the next great lawyer in Canada to do trials or to do M&A work. It's a trade. It's something that you have to invest time in as a young lawyer. You have to have the good fortune of having great mentors and working with great lawyers.
12: Going back a few years, so now a little bit, what did you study at university?
11: So I went to U of T. I started U of T in 1989, and I went to the Scarborough campus of U of T, which when I went to the Scarborough campus of U of T, everyone from my local high school, which was Lester Pearson, not everyone, but a large portion for our graduating class would go to U of T because it was the local university, and it was the brand at the time for universities, maybe not Scarborough College, but yeah. Scarborough College was close to home. I think we jokingly used to call it grade 14 because you see so many of kids from your grade 13 class. Any of your listeners were wondering what grade 13 is. We used to in Ontario have something called grade 13. It's the only jurisdiction, I think, in North America that had a 13th grade. Fortunately, it was eliminated many years ago. So I went to U of T and I studied general sciences, found a number of the courses interesting. I would say of all the courses I took, the course I found the most interesting was physics. That was fascinating. I really enjoyed symbolic logic. That was great too. And then I did my BSc. I did it in 3 years. And then went to Osgoode Hall Law School starting in 1992.
12: So you never practiced science?
11: No.
12: This is a self-serving question to a professor, but is that physics, the science you studied, does it ever come to mind in what you do today?
11: Well, the specific physics problems don't, but the logic does, like how you approach complex issues and how you solve for complex problems, which is study of physics, I would say, at its core.
12: Yeah.
11: And sort of study of many important things at its core. And I would say learning how to think that way and how to approach problems is something that carries through other courses of study, whether it's the study of law, and certainly carries through to the practice of law.
12: Did you, when you went to law school, were you going, I'm going to be a lawyer for sure, or was it, let me explore it and maybe I'll go into business or whatever? Was that sense of calling to law right from law school came later?
11: So I went to law school. When I decided to go to law school, I was going to be a lawyer. In fact, I knew very little about the business of law. And I didn't, in fact, know very much about the practice of law. Didn't really have any lawyers in our family. So this was going to be a new adventure for me. But certainly from my perspective as a young graduate from U of T, going into law school, your perspective is you go to law school to be a lawyer. And so when I went to law school, it was to be a lawyer. And that's what I've done for my entire career until my most recent appointment as the CEO of McCarthy's.
12: So to law school, who did you go work for? Was it McCarthy's right away?
11: No, I went to work for the Ministry of the Attorney General in Ontario.
12: Wow.
11: Which at the time for me was a fascinating place to start my career. Had some great mentors, in particular a senior counsel in our office, Malaha Wilson, who kind of took me under her wing and exposed me to a number of great files. And I got on my feet very quickly working at the Ministry of the Attorney General. When I say get on my feet for people listening saying, well, that doesn't make any sense.
12: You know,
11: lawyers talk about getting on your feet in terms of being able to argue a case. And so I got the opportunity to argue cases at a very young stage in my career.
12: But on the prosecution side?
11: On the civil side. I worked for the Ministry of the Attorney General. The Ministry of the Attorney General, this is a pretty normal divide, has the criminal side of the house, which is really what you would see on TV, the prosecutors. But they have this enormous civil side because the government itself is involved in so many civil matters both regulatory and otherwise in the province, that they need civil counsel too, not just criminal counsel.
12: Okay.
11: So I worked on the civil side. So I got to argue a lot of cases, and some of them are very significant cases for someone.
12: In court?
11: A court of appeal, superior court, divisional court, labor arbitration matters. It was a great experience. And by my fourth year of practice, I made the decision that I wanted to try private practice. I could have had a great career if I stayed, like many people have and did decide to stay, and had wonderful careers in public service. I decided I wanted to try something else. It was a fantastic experience for me. So I started McCarthy's in my fourth year, 25 years ago.
12: Today, I'm delighted to be speaking with Sunil Kapoor, the CEO of McCarthy Tetra, one of Canada's leading national law firms. I'm Carl Moore from McGill University, and you're listening to the CEO Series. Next up, we'll ask Sunil whether law shows reflect the reality of practicing law in the real world, and what he looks for when deciding who makes partner at a major law firm.
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0: It's 10:30, and that means they're closing the 640 in Saint-Eustache in both directions at 25th Avenue. Over on DeCary South, there's already a full closure in effect off the top to the Jean Talon entrance, as there is on the Met West from the Laurentian Otterett interchanges exit 70 to the Stinson entrance come 11 o'clock. Ahead of that stretch on the Met West at Lacordaire between the exit and the following entrance, there will be a full closure implemented. Met East from L'Angelier's exit to the end of the Anjou interchange, there's already a full closure over there. The Laurentian southbound 15 South ramp to the Met East is shuttered. The 20 East from Harwood to Rangé is closed, while in the ramp from the 25 North to the 40 East, one out of two lanes is barred. While in Vaudreuil-Dorion on the 30 East, at the entrances coming from either side of the 20, one out of two lanes is shut. And on the 25 North and the ramp for the 40 East, there is a single lane closure in effect. I'm Mark Shaloub from the CJAD 800 Traffic Center with your next report at 11 o'clock.
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10: Hello again, you're listening to the CEO Series, and today I'm speaking with Sunil Kapoor, the CEO of McCarthy Tétrault. When you're mentioning about, you know, we think about law shows, and that's kind of non-lawyer's view, what's the best law show? Is there a law show that you go, that captured it almost, like, they're really good looking, but putting that aside, that captured what we do?
11: I'm still waiting for one.
10: Okay.
11: None of them actually capture what we do. I mean, there's the fun shows, like when I was, in the 1980s, it was, I don't know if you remember it, L.A. Law.
10: Yeah, sure.
11: It was a fun show.
10: Yeah.
11: Not very realistic. And then the 2010 version of that is Suits. It's like not a serious show, and no one practices law that way.
10: Well, they're beautiful. So, everybody is gorgeous, and they yell at each other.
11: Like models,
10: yeah.
11: They're yelling at each other. They're acting unethically.
10: Yeah,
11: they're one day the same lawyers leading a significant merger and acquisition file, and the next day they're in court on a significant trial. I mean, it's obviously very far removed from reality. There aren't very many shows I can cite that I can say, well, that actually gets the practice of law.
10: So your first mentor was a woman, which that was, 25, 30 years ago. Yep. That was more unusual, I take it.
11: Yes.
10: How have you made law, or how's law become better for women than 30 years ago? From what I hear from my students, it's better. What are some of the things you might have done as an industry?
11: So I think it was very deliberate as an industry to try to become more welcoming to women, not just at the entry level, so not just when they joined as students or first year associates, but how we can get more women into the partnership at law firms. So it's been a deliberate exercise. Progress has been made. When you look at the growth in women in partnership, which is the one stat that most people focus on.
0: Yeah.
11: Because for the last 15 years, if you just looked at the pipeline, you can say, well, the number of women and number of men coming into law firms about equal.
0: Yeah.
11: But that doesn't tell you the complete story. You have to look at how many progress into the partnership.
0: Yeah.
11: And that number has been steadily growing. The journey's not complete. We're not at 50%. No firm's at 50%. The market's not at 50% in terms of partners in big law that are women. But it's moving. And,
0: okay.
11: And firms, because of the deliberate attempt to be more welcoming to women, have adjusted the way that we look at and evaluate people, the way we delegate work, how we go about partnership and mission evaluations, looking at our maternity and parental leave policies,
0: yeah.
11: How we are okay with people taking those leaves and how we integrate them back into
0: yeah.
11: work and into files. It's been a deliberate attempt by law firms, and it's paying off.
0: Making partner is a big deal. What do you have to do to make partner? Like, what are you looking for to say, yeah, he, she is ready to be a partner? Is it bringing in business, or what are some of the things you look for when you think about that decision?
11: Well, so the starting point is obviously exceptional talent. You
0: okay.
11: have to be a very, very, very good lawyer. But that's the starting point, because
0: okay.
11: there are a lot of great lawyers. Then you also have to be a strong cultural fit. You have to be a good person who treats people fairly, who gets along with their colleagues, who understands how to engage clients in a positive, respectful way. You have to have what I call this likability factor.
0: Okay.
11: And what do I mean by likability factor? If I like you and I know you're good at what you do, what am I more inclined to do? Give you business or work with you, whatever your vocation is. And so it's not easy to assess, but you look at it by saying, what have they done with the clients they've worked with? Have they gone in and built strong relationships? Have they got in some work? What's their potential to build a strong, healthy business? And a lot of it comes back to being a great lawyer and having what I call is the likability factor, because if you're likable, I want to invest in you. And if I want to, like, as a partner, if you're a young lawyer and I want to invest in you, then I know clients will want to invest in you too.
0: Part of likability, when I, you know, it's someone, there's a degree of charm there, there's a sense of humor, they don't get upset too easily, and they're willing to cut me some slack and that sort of thing. Is that some of the elements of likability in your mind?
11: Sure, some of it.
0: I mean,
11: I'm not just talking, because there's lots of ways to be likable, and we
0: okay.
11: often think about likability as that charming person who walks in with a million-dollar smile and a strong handshake, and boy, I like this person. But they're quieter people who you spend a little bit of time with and you get to know a bit more, and you actually come away with it saying that was a positive experience. And because they listen to you and they understand what you're saying, and they're respectful in the way that they interact with you, and they, through the way that they're speaking to you and listening to you, they're conveying confidence that you can trust me. You can
0: yeah.
11: trust me with this issue.
0: Okay.
11: And so likability, from my perspective, is achieved in a lot of different ways and through a lot of different personalities.
0: Okay. How much do you have to bring business in to be a partner? Is that, rumor has it in the past, that was central. Is that more of a element rather than the element?
11: Well, it's a significant part of
0: okay.
11: being a partner is the idea of, we call it a sustainable practice, that you're able to generate work for yourself and others. You know, it's a pretty special place to be invited into the partnership of one of these firms. And it comes with it intentionally a very high standard.
0: Yeah.
11: And, you know, if you meet that standard, it's fabulous. And you can have a wonderful career and can be rewarded in many ways. But it should be a high bar.
0: In some firms, there's equity and non-equity partners. What does that mean in simple English?
11: Sure. So the equity partners are the owners of the firm. They actually have ownership skin. They are what is referred to as a true partner.
0: Okay.
11: In a partnership. An income partner is a non-equity, we call them income, some firms call them something else, is a class of lawyer in the firm that is transitioning, hopefully, towards equity partnership. They're given the title of partner to acknowledge that they've achieved a certain level of seniority, but they are not a true equity holder. They're not a true owner. They're not carrying the liabilities of the firm. They get a fixed income and subject to a discretionary bonus normally, as opposed to an equity partner where all you get to do is you get a share of the profits.
0: Today I'm delighted to be speaking with Sunil Kapoor, the CEO of McCarthy Tetra, one of Canada's leading national law firms. I'm Carl Moore from McGill University, and you're listening to the CEO Series. Next up, let's know about how the common law and the civil law differ. We have the civil law here in Quebec, and the rest of the country has a common law. And how McCarthy Tetra navigates both frameworks within the national practice.
18: 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After 7 o'clock, it's the Big Three, John Moore and Entertainment. Oh, Tom Mulcair is off for the summer. 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
0: Hello again, you're listening to the CEO Series, and today I'm speaking with Sunil Kapoor, the CEO of McCarthy Tetra. How many employees is there at McCarthy Tetra, and how many partners and how many equity partners about?
11: So the total headcount at McCarthy's is around 2,000 people. And there are approximately 225 equity partners.
0: So there'd be legal assistants in various roles that are very important,
11: that's right,
0: but are not lawyers per se.
11: And so the lawyer headcount would be just over 900.
0: And what cities are you in?
11: Well, start on the West Coast.
0: Okay.
11: Vancouver, Calgary, Toronto, Montreal, Quebec City. We have a representative office in New York City and a representative office in London, UK.
0: Now, in Quebec and Ontario, in Quebec, there's a different form of law, more from the French, where in the rest of Canada and the U.S., it's more from the English system. How different are those systems of law?
11: So in the province of Quebec, they have the civil law system, which is based on the system in France, as you described, and the rest of Canada is a common law system, which is the English law system. They're different marketplaces, and if you are not from the province of Quebec, you should not be opining on civil law issues.
0: Okay.
11: So why it's important to have a very strong presence for a firm like ours within the Quebec region. You know, some of the legal principles at the end of the day are probably not going to be dramatically different, but the source will be, and there are nuances to it. So that's why it's really important for us. If you're going to be a national firm in Canada, I don't think you can be a national firm in Canada without having a very strong presence in the Quebec region.
0: Why London? Why do you have an office over there?
11: So it's a representative office,
0: okay,
11: like New York City, which means we're not intending to practice and do not practice domestic law. It's there to build associations with clients and international law firms. It's there to get market intelligence for our Canadian clients. So it allows for our client base in Canada who's looking to do work in Europe, a source to call saying, we want to do this type of deal. What kind of market intelligence do you have? And which firm should we work with? Because we wouldn't do that work if it's, say, a merger in the UK or a trial in the UK. But we'd build a strong network of trusted friends that we can say, well, we know these people really well through our London office, and this is the firm you should work for. Similarly, there's work coming from Europe or Africa, and often comes through London to North America, and if it's coming to Canada, they, our London office, would have built a network in London where they would have the opposite of that conversation, sure. Which is, who should we get to know in Canada if we want to, like, potentially invest in this particular business? And they'd say, well, we know McCarthy's, you know, their London partner, and we think you should work with McCarthy's. That's really the bottom line reason why you would have a representative office.
0: Okay.
11: So it's not a practicing, domestic law practicing office. It's really building relationships.
0: So this is an exam question. You've been to New York and London. Compare and contrast the two cities.

0: bowl and win, I'd be very, very happy if that happened. But they've never been my team, but I'm a huge Josh Allen fan.
1: One of my dreams is to sit courtside, even for 10 minutes, NBA games. It's the only sport in the world where very large men at high speed may fall in your lap. Like any other sport, you're protected from the players. Have you ever got to sit once courtside?
0: No, I've not experienced courtside seats.
1: Yeah, it just seems like it would be cool to do that, just for the experience of, you know, watching the game very intently, just in case.
0: I'm sure it's a fabulous experience, and I've had a number of people who've told me how great the experience is, and so maybe one day.
1: Okay. So what do you do to keep in shape yourself?
0: So I have a great trainer, Andre, who was with Monday morning at 6 a.m., Tuesday morning at 6 a.m., in the gym with Andre.
1: I don't think we want to hear the 6 a.m. part, but that's fine. I mean, we appreciate that. You have a busy life.
0: Yeah. So I try to see Andre at least 3 times a week, and we lift weights, which as you age, I think is really important and something that I think people don't focus in enough on.
1: So how many reps do you do, or how many minutes?
0: So I work out with him for an hour straight.
1: And part of that is weightlifting, part is
0: all weightlifting.
1: Oh, really? So, and you have some weights at home, presumably.
0: I do.
1: Yeah.
0: But I don't use them.
1: Okay, well.
0: By the time I finish with Andre for the week.
1: That's great.
0: Yeah.
1: So, during the pandemic, we started thinking about mental health more. And lawyers overwork sometimes in order to impress the partners and so on. So that's part of the game. But we're more aware of it. So what do you do for the mental health of your employees? And what do you do about your own mental health? What do you do for mental health these days?
0: So we have a pretty full program around mental health and mental health awareness. And we've been speaking a lot about it to our firm members. And so there's lots of supports, whether it's the counselor we have available to our employees whenever they need it, to other mental health programs, to awareness around it, to having presentations on mental health, training around mental health. So it's been a big push over the last number of years to recognize the importance of mental health and its impact on employees. Because it's, you know, first it's the right thing to do, but also if you are not interested in doing the right thing, which hopefully is not the case, from a purely business perspective, you have to understand the impact on your business and productivity that mental health has.
1: This has been the CEO Series. Sunil, thank you for joining us today. I also like to thank our technical producer, Marco Campagna, our producer, Aya Ibrahim, and scriptwriter, Stephanie Richet. Thanks again to our listeners. À la prochaine.
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8: It's 11 o'clock on the Met westbound from the L'École d'Alpinef exit to the following entrance. There's a full closure that starts now. Further west on the Met between the Laurentian Autoroute interchanges exit 70 and the Stinson entrance, there's a full closure in effect as there is on DeCary southbound off the top to the Jean Talon entrance. Met eastbound from the L'Angelier exit to the Anjou interchange, you're forced to use the service road over there. The 15 south ramp to the eastbound side of the Metropolitan is locked. In Vaudreuil-Dorion, on the 30 east at the entrances coming from both sides of the 20, one out of two lanes remains available. And on the 20 east from Harwood to Rangers, there's a full closure in effect. I'm Mark Chaloub from the CJAD 800 Traffic Center.
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10: Tonight, historic win. Canada sees its first knockout match victory in a World Cup. The monumental moment and what Jesse Marsh called his team in a spirited speech.
11: It was a tense game, but I'm happy we won. Canada!
10: Also, how Canadian fans felt watching in the United States. The dangers of AI-generated ads in politics.
12: I also think we're in for a bit of a reckoning.
10: The one tool experts say needs to be used to maintain trust. And the great beaver quest.
13: Well, of course she had to be wearing a kilt.
10: Why these colorful characters are taking over a popular neighborhood.
14: See, people walk by and like pat it like this.
15: Yeah.

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1: Good evening. Canada's World Cup dream is alive and well tonight after an historic win in the knockout round against South Africa.
2: It's Eustachio! Stefan Eustachio! In stoppage time! Might well have sent Canada into the round of 16!
1: That was the moment that sealed the deal for Canada as Stefan Eustachio drills the ball into the back of the net in extra time, securing that 1-0 win after a long, scoreless 90-minute game.
2: They'll launch it long into the box. Trip Hall comes and claims!
1: South Africa's last-minute push to even the score falling flat thanks to the skills of goalkeeper Maxime Crépeau. Team Canada now bound for the round of 16, the best result Canada's men's team has ever achieved.
3: We worked a lot to get this victory. We really wanted to give this win to all the Canadians. And we just kept believing, we kept pushing, and I think we couldn't have imagined it any other way.
4: The hard work from these guys, the character of them, they're Canadian heroes. That's what I told them at the end. They're now Canadian heroes. I'm so happy for them.
1: A lot of Canadian fans went to Los Angeles and watched as one of the greatest moments in our nation's sports history played out. CTV's BC Bureau Chief Andrew Johnson is also there capturing the excitement.
5: Their day started here when they took over a bar, turned it into Canada House, and got busy ordering bacon and eggs and beer for breakfast.
6: We might not experience this again in our lifetime.
5: Which is why so many were willing to make the last-minute trip, no matter what it took.
7: We left Cambridge, drove to Buffalo, went from Buffalo down to Dallas, Dallas to here, got here, found a hotel, don't know the city at all, but we've found everybody here.
5: For James Crawford, the journey started 40 years ago.
8: This is my cell phone to write.
5: He was in Mexico to watch Canada at the 1986 World Cup. He has been at every World Cup game the men's team has played ever since.
8: Completing the dream. Watching Canada for 50 years.
5: Then, hundreds strong, they marched through the streets of Los Angeles. A goosebump moment, especially poignant in light of the politics of the past year. The game itself, with its storybook ending in the final minutes, a goal to send Canada to the round of 16, sent emotional fans streaming out of the stadium.
9: I may have shed a tear. It was amazing.
5: For Vancouver's captain, Canada, it was a stunning result.
10: The shot, the corner, the win. Just, it all happened so fast. Yes. My brother's going to the medical tent. I think he's having a jammer.
11: No.
10: Yeah, it's exciting.
5: And now the team that has come further than any before it in Canadian men's soccer history will play its next match in Houston. Some of these fans will meet them there.
10: For another like 8 or 12 grand or 15 grand or something, we could get to Houston. You know, I'll go home and sell a vehicle or something.
5: That next match for Canada in Texas on July 4th will not be an easy one. They'll face either Morocco or the Netherlands, two heavyweights ranked in the world's top 10. But for the fans who witnessed history here today in Southern California, anything is now possible. Andrew Johnson, CTV News, Los Angeles.
1: Joining us now to break down today's dramatic win is TSN's James Duffy. James, this is the biggest moment in the men's program's history. Your thoughts on the match and the team's performance?
12: It was just incredible. I don't think I ever thought watching soccer that we'd see the Canadian team in the Men's World Cup in the Final 16 and the first team in the Final 16 with the eyes of the entire world upon them. And Heather, just the way it happened, to have it happen in the last minute like that, in stoppage time with Stefan Eustachio and that brilliant strike. I think that the Canadian men's team have been waiting forever for to have that moment which could change the sport in this country. And I think we finally got that moment. You saw it in the tears in the eyes of all the players afterwards, that it was truly historic.
1: And James, as you mentioned right there, there was so much emotion from these players today during the match, afterwards. What does this team have to focus on moving forward?
12: Well, I think they can enjoy this one for a while because They needed this. Look, it had been great World Cup. The scenes in Toronto and Vancouver, getting their first point, getting their first win. But I think if they'd have lost this game against South Africa, that you would have said, was this World Cup really a success? Now this is a definitive out-of-this-world success. So anything that happens from now on is just bonus round. They're going to have a really tough match now against Morocco or the Netherlands, two of the best sides in the world. But I think they believe in themselves now. I think the pressure is off. The pressure was in this game. And now they're going to be the underdog with no pressure on them. And I think this Canadian side has proven they can do anything. It'll still be a long shot. They'll be a massive underdog. But they'll refocus, and I think they'll be ready in Houston for that game.
1: James, thank you for your insight. There's a renewed focus tonight on a proposal by the federal government to buy up vacant condos in BC. CTV's Jeremy Charon with who the Conservative leader is calling on to open an investigation.
11: It's a move the Carney government insists is about supporting Canadians, not distressed developers.
13: We don't care about the developer. We care about the person, the family that can potentially move into the home.
11: But a plan to buy and convert 2,200 unsold condos in British Columbia into affordable rent-to-own units is coming under fire.
14: We need a full investigation into the Carney condo bailout.
11: In a new letter to the House of Commons Ethics Committee, Conservative leader Pierre Poilievre is calling for an urgent meeting to investigate what he calls a plan to bail out developers, bankers, and investors. Speaking with CTV News Sunday, Poilievre says Carney is protecting developers from losses.
14: Who asked for this? Who lobbied for this? And who is benefiting from putting these condo losses on the backs of hardworking taxpayers struggling to make ends meet?
11: When asked last week, Carney said no developer asked for this from him directly. Prime Minister stressed there is no specific transaction on the table yet. Few details have been shared about the actual plan.
13: I don't think we've done, self-included, a particularly good job of rolling this out and explaining exactly what it is.
15: I think this is smart politics for Pierre Poilievre, because I do think this file has been badly miscommunicated.
16: The average Canadian is looking at this and saying, looks like Poilievre's got a point here.
11: Poilievre argues Carney's plan would only drive housing prices up.
14: The solution is obvious. Let the condo developers lower the price so that Canadians can afford to buy the condos themselves.
17: Now, the criticism may already be enough to stop this proposal from going ahead. BC Premier David Eby, who made the announcement alongside the Prime Minister, has said if it proves to be unpopular, it will not move forward. Heather?
1: Jeremy Charon in Ottawa. Thanks, Jeremy. The Prime Minister was in Toronto today, joining the tens of thousands who hit the streets for the city's annual Pride Parade. The Prime Minister joined Toronto Mayor Olivia Chow along the parade route, shaking hands and taking selfies with the huge crowds.
18: This has been in my calendar for months, a celebration, but also a reminder of the rights that we have as Canadians, the importance to protect them.
1: This year's theme is We Won't Stop, to highlight the community's ongoing fight for rights and visibility. Canada's population is shrinking with fewer newcomers arriving. CTV's Maria Saru looks at the impact it's having on our smallest province.
19: It's a beef korma, we call.
20: A lot has changed since Saeed Akbar Sadat came to PEI as a refugee from Afghanistan in 2007.
19: Different culture, different food, different people. It's amazing.
20: And after nearly two decades building a life on the island,
19: feel like home.
20: It's a feeling that rippled through Charlottetown's waterfront for diverse city.
21: I like it because you get to know a little bit about each culture.
20: The summer festival is a celebration of how newcomers have reshaped and added to PEI across seven communities.
22: We feel the sense of belonging. We are so proud to show our traditional culture.
23: It's exactly our second home, so we really love it here and want to contribute Canada here, and I want to do more things to support the community here.
20: But after years of rapid growth, the trend is turning.
24: It's certainly put on a different set of pressures. We hear from employers there is a need, especially in certain fields, a need for workers, a need for, you know, population in rural areas in order to sustain those services.
20: PEI's population has dropped for three straight quarters, and in the first 3 months of this year, permanent immigration to the island was down 23% from the same time last year. But that slowdown stretches well beyond the island. Across Canada, the population fell by about 55,000 30,000 people in the first quarter of the year. That decline was driven largely by fewer people with temporary status, including international students, work permit holders, and asylum claimants.
0: It's starting to have a trickle-down effect economically.
20: Charlottetown's mayor says smaller communities across the Atlantic provinces rely on newcomers to fill jobs.
0: I always see that our doors should be wide open.
20: Earlier, dozens of new Canadians were sworn in here, a sign that even as the numbers shift, the island is still making room for who comes next. Maria Saru, CTV News, Charlottetown.
2: A remarkable story of survival in Venezuela, where rescue crews are racing against the clock to find more victims of this week's deadly earthquakes. Search teams pulled a father and son alive from under the rubble of a collapsed building and carried them to a waiting ambulance. 4 days after a pair of quakes devastated the South American country, the death toll has climbed to nearly 1,500, with thousands more injured and many others missing. Coming up.
3: How it looks and feels and appears to folks was very important.
2: Who has been tasked with reviving a memorial to Canadian war heroes in France?
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2: In a rare move, former U.S. President Joe Biden took a swing last night at the current resident of the White House. Talking to Democratic supporters, he shared some choice words about Donald Trump's so-called vanity projects.
31: Put his name on a Kennedy Center. Building an arch in his own honor. Even hiring his own pool guy to fix the reflecting pool. Whoa. What a loser.
2: Biden's speech came exactly 2 years to the day after he struggled through a presidential debate against Trump that led to the end of his campaign. The son of the former president is also weighing in on Trump. In an exclusive interview with CTV's Question Period, Hunter Biden spoke about the strained relationship between Canada and the U.S.
32: Donald Trump has done more long-term damage to the status of our relationship then, and not only the relationship with Canada, but the relationship with all of our allies, than people fully realize.
2: Biden says he hopes Americans will elect a president who can heal and mend the relationship, but he acknowledged that the process won't be quick or easy. Political parties appear to be stepping into the AI realm. Recently, the Conservative Party of Canada posted an ad using generative AI. CTV's senior political correspondent Mike LeCouture on why some are warning more guardrails are needed.
5: We haven't eaten today.
7: Yeah, we're only technically hungry, though.
8: It's the latest Conservative attack ad, and it's made mostly with generative artificial intelligence. The ad is bookended with real TV clips, but the punchline is a play off Canada's economy being in a technical recession.
7: Only technically homeless.
9: They want to figure out what that line is.
8: Elizabeth Dubois specializes in political uses of AI at the University of Ottawa. She thinks political parties are testing the limits of the technology.
9: But I also think we're in for a bit of a reckoning with, you know, what is appropriate and what isn't appropriate. There's a lot where we don't have good, strong social norms around these uses yet.
8: Labeling is one of those things experts hope becomes the norm. In the Conservatives' case, there is one at the bottom right of the screen. In a statement, the party's director of communications said, like many organizations, the CPC is exploring responsible ways to use AI to enhance its communications, adding it was created by Canadians who work in digital content.
10: Everywhere I go, they love Donald Trump.
8: The U.S. president has become famous for reposting generative AI videos. A 2025 study by the Social Media Lab at Toronto Metropolitan University showed 59% of Canadians say they no longer fully trust political news online because of possible AI manipulation.
11: If we do this survey this year, the number would be even higher, simply because of the prevalence of generative AI content online.
8: Nonpartisan civic organizations are also using AI. Build Canada created this ad calling on all governments to deliver on their promises, telling CTV News AI is part of their experimentation with various communication methods. In the political arena, former operatives believe safeguards must be in place for the next election.
12: And if there are not rules established, then we will see a level of disinformation and abuse that we have literally never seen before.
13: The recently tabled Safe Social Media Act would require social media companies to label synthetically generated content on their platforms. It says nothing about political parties having to do so, despite a recommendation by Canada's chief electoral officer 2 years ago. Mike LeCouture, CTV News, Ottawa.
2: Still ahead tonight. Sweltering heat hits Europe, where the thermometer just broke 40 degrees.
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2: Huge swaths of Europe are sweltering under an intense heat wave. can check you. Fire trucks had to spray crowds to try and keep them cool. The temperature near Prague hit 41.1 Celsius today, breaking a record for the second day in a row. Germany also marked a new record, hitting 41.7 degrees, as police in Berlin used water cannons to cool people down. In France, an additional 1,000 deaths were reported when the heat wave reached its peak before moving west. A wartime icon in France, known as the Danger Tree, is getting a new look. CTV's Garrett Barry on the Canadian Connection and the team tasked with revitalizing this cherished symbol of sacrifice.
0: Mere meters from the Allied front lines, the Danger Tree is one of the only features in no man's land in Beaumont-Hamel. Just as it was on July 1st, 1916, when the Royal Newfoundland Regiment was ordered over the top directly into relentless German gunfire. In the devastating few minutes that followed, hundreds of those men and boys were killed or injured. Historians say the Danger Tree was the high point of the attack, many soldiers killed at its roots. Over the years, it was replaced and rebuilt, but never quite perfectly. And this year, to mark the 110th anniversary of the Battle of Beaumont-Hamel, the team from Memorial University in Newfoundland has built a true replica.
1: It certainly used a lot of the technologies and capabilities that we have, but I think the final appearance and the how it looks and feels and appears to folks was very important.
3: The Danger Tree is a bit of a solemn icon here in Newfoundland and Labrador, but part of the challenge in construction was finding out what exactly it looked like more than 100 years ago during the Battle of Beaumont-Hamel.
0: The key, this picture, the only one researchers have found showing the Danger Tree with people standing nearby.
1: It started to gradually form out what that would look like in three dimensions with some imagination and try to guess the scale by the people that were in the picture.
0: So it showed the tree's size just after the end of the First World War. It also showed what it means for thousands of Newfoundlanders and Labradorians.
4: And the importance and significance, you know, for this family to travel over and see the site that their loved one had died was really incredible. So that particular picture and memory for people, I think, really helped to shape what this was going to look like.
0: The tree replica is being installed in France and will be unveiled Tuesday ahead of the 110th anniversary of the Battle of Beaumont-Hamel next week. Garrett Barry, CTV News, St. John's.
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2: We leave you tonight with a unique crew of critters taking over a historic Toronto neighborhood. Visitors are encouraged to stroll, spot, and scan in a scavenger hunt celebrating the World Cup. I caught up with some of the artists behind the project to learn about their inspiration and connection to the global event. Hanging out on sidewalks, in building lobbies, and outside popular restaurants, these four-foot-tall rodents will likely stop you in your tracks. The colorful cast of characters welcoming people to a downtown Toronto neighborhood.
6: See people walk by and like pat it like this.
7: Yeah.
2: Entertaining even for the artists who painted them. Jonas Lobo is proud to see the Portugal-inspired beaver he completed with his father on display.
6: It's nice to be able to get involved and to be able to showcase my pride for my Portuguese heritage and Canada.
2: The father-son duo, the only pair out of the dozens of artists selected to decorate these beavers, which honor the 48 countries participating in the World Cup, plus a few extras in celebration of the global event.
6: It was nice to bring both of our approaches to art together. We used a lot of inspiration from Portuguese blue and white tiles, which is called Portuguese azulejo.
2: An opportunity for the artists to work together, blending their love of culture, country, and sport.
6: I coached soccer for 16 years and multiple teams, and participating this way in the World Cup gives me the illusion that I'm part of the big tournament.
2: The sculptures were manufactured locally, then transformed. A diverse and lighthearted Canadian touch welcoming the world.
9: I think what I like the most is seeing people react to them. And
2: the beavers, now part of an artistic scavenger hunt, extending the buzz of the World Cup into a different part of Canada's largest city.
9: The whole goal of it is to really get people to connect, to interact, and to spend time in our area and really experience what it has to offer.
2: No two are alike, as the artists personality shines through their work, each with a connection to the country their beaver represents. Margaret Cresswell giving a nod to her family heritage with what she calls the kilted Canuck.
10: Well, of course she had to be wearing a kilt, so she's wearing a classic tartan.
2: The symbols of Scotland emblazoned onto the beaver, right down to thistles on the soccer ball and Nessie, the monster from Loch Ness.
10: I think the beaver is a symbol of strength for Canada, and I think that everyone who visits here and sees our beaver sculptures understands that we are a people of strength and from around the world.
2: And those beavers will be part of a charity auction after the World Cup. That's our newscast for this Sunday. I'm Heather Butts. For all of us at CTV National News, thank you for watching. I'll be here tomorrow with your early edition of CTV National News. I hope you can join us. Good night.
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33: Good evening. Canada has made World Cup history. The co-hosts beat South Africa in a close 1-0 game for the first time. Canada now advances to the round of 16. Here's Sweeta Rassi.
34: This is dropping nicely. It's the key!
35: It took until the 92nd minutes, but Stephen Eustachio scored the late goal and gave Canada something they've never had before. The 1-0 win means Canada is advancing to the next stage of the knockouts. Fans at Bar Frappé proudly dressed in red and white to watch the game.
36: This team showed like everything that what Canada means.
35: It was a nail-biting match with close calls and eyes glued to the screen. It was do or die. And at Burgundy Lion, the mood was just as tense. But despite the ups and downs, Canada came out on top.
0: I'm so proud of everybody for pushing through and, like, getting the ball past that defense and just absolutely, absolutely thrilled. So excited.
1: I wasn't that nervous, but going into the last minutes, that's when the nerves started kicking in. And I knew we had a better team. I knew we were playing better.
3: I was really nervous, but you know what? I have a big trust in our boys. They made it today. And you know what? They made a lot of 40 million Canadians happy today.
35: Their run isn't over yet as the team looks ahead to its next game in Houston, Texas.
0: Canada will now either face the Netherlands or Morocco on July 4th. Sweta Rassi, CTV News.
33: And we will be bringing you live FIFA coverage on CTV throughout the tournament. This will impact some of our regularly scheduled newscasts. Remember, you can always get the latest local news on ctvnewsmontreal.ca. Last night, attendance at the Jazz Festival broke records. Tens of thousands of people filled Place des Festivals to see Quebec's Engine de Poitrine. Attendance reached capacity and officials had to close the site, leaving plenty of people outside the Jean Mons and St. Catherine Street area. Jazz Fest officials say they have not seen these types of numbers for a show since Stevie Wonder played the festival in 2009. Engine de Poitrine has recently experienced a stellar rise in success after a video of one of their sets was shared on social media in February.
4: The connection between the band and the audience, the fans, because there were like real fans in the audience, it was such a privilege to be witnessing something like that. So incredible evening that we will, you know, remember for decades. At the beginning, we're thinking about doing like a surprise show on the smaller stage, and you know, we decided just before it got like very big, like, you know, we saw in the last months, we decided to put them on the main stage, and I think it was like the best decision for the festival goers and for us too. And yeah, it's so surprising, but it's amazing to see like local talents becoming the talk of the not of the town, but the talk of the world in the music business industry, and it's incredible.
33: Urgence Santé says paramedics responded to 10 calls between 10 p.m. and midnight and transported 6 people to hospital. The incidents included falls, intoxication, and other medical problems. None of them were considered life-threatening. A coroner's report is shedding light on the death of a park extension man. He died on the streets after being forced from his home last winter. Community advocates say the report stops short of recommending the changes needed to prevent another tragedy. Laurence Brisson-Dubreuil reports.
0: Manjeet Singh was a husband, a father, and to many in Park Extension, a neighbor who should still be here. Almost 6 months after his death, a coroner's report is reigniting calls for change. For Farid Benakli, who works closely with vulnerable residents in the neighborhood, the biggest issue is what the report leaves out.
5: The absence of any recommendation is a missed opportunity. A man froze to death in a neighborhood with no adult shelter and no warming center, and that fact alone calls for action.
0: Singh had been without housing for just 6 days when he died in January. He was found outside in minus 15 degree weather. The coroner writes the 42-year-old had been forced to leave his home following a dispute or a situation involving his roommates. The report concludes his death was caused by the combined effects of acute alcohol intoxication and environmental hypothermia. Community groups say the lack of recommendations is a missed opportunity to push for change, and that Singh's death highlights gaps that have been raised before. Park Extension only has a shelter for 18 to 25-year-olds and no warming center. Benakli says many residents face additional barriers.
5: When you don't speak the language and you have this precarious immigration status, you cannot have the job, you cannot sign a lease on your own, so you're really dependent.
0: He says some people are also afraid to seek help because of their immigration status and that the housing crisis is making the situation worse.
5: We have a big lake of housing. We have many people in the same apartment because it's really hard to find the place, and also the rent, the rise of rent in Montreal has big impact on those population.
0: The report comes as Quebec prepares for a public inquiry into deaths involving unhoused people in Montreal. But above more reports, Benekli says people in crisis need somewhere to turn before it's too late.
5: Not having the resources, adapted resources, can be a matter of life and death.
0: With a provincial election this fall, he hopes governments take notice and that Singh's death leads to action rather than another warning ignored. Laurence Brisson-Dubreuil, CTV News.
6: Valerie Fabricant has died in prison. Fabricant shot and killed four people at Concordia University in 1992. He was found guilty in 1993 and was serving a life sentence at Archambault Institution in Sainte-Anne-des-Plaines. Correctional Service Canada said he died of apparent natural causes. He was 86. Fabricant, a professor of mechanical engineering at Concordia University, opened fire in the engineering department building, killing four professors and wounding a secretary. He was facing dismissal before he committed his crimes and accused his colleagues of stealing his work. In 2020, the Canadian Parole Board denied Fabricant's request for release. It said he still posed a risk to society, noting that after 28 years behind bars, he still did not acknowledge that he had targeted innocent people. There has been a series of fatal collisions involving motorcycles and vehicles this weekend. Six people have died in four separate crashes in different parts of the province. CAA is reminding people to be extra vigilant because vacation season means there are more vehicles on highways and roads. We are now in what is typically the deadliest period on Quebec roads. Here's more from CAA spokesperson André Durocher.
7: I always say that you're not on vacation until you've actually arrived. And it's quite sad to see the beginning we were having. But if you remember last year, we also had quite a brutal beginning. Let's hope that it's not a tendency because there's still a lot of time to go. We're just 5 days into that period. So that means 70 more days to go. And as we're talking now, we're Sunday. Sunday, some people are coming back from the country, back from drives they took. So maybe another call to be careful. And also what I find unfortunate, all the, I would say, apparent causes, because we have to wait for the investigations to be over, they're all avoidable. If it's speeding, lack of attention, it's all something we can have control over.
6: And the agency adds that the majority of the fatal crashes were not caused by road conditions or weather, but by human behavior. Well, many from Montreal's film industry are worried the city's expertise is eroding. The rising concern comes as Mel's announces the closing of its film development lab and screening room. Mel's president, Patrick Jutras, tells CTV News cost-cutting measures were necessary to meet clients' needs. Jutras blames a lack of competitive tax credit for foreign productions. He says there has also been a decline in audiovisual investment. Mel's film development lab for professional productions was the only one in Canada. Sopfer has placed a ban on open fires in parts of the province. The affected areas are northern Quebec, Saguenay-Lac-Saint-Jean, and the North Shore. Open fires include campfires, fireworks, and the use of anything that can create a spark.
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6: Taking a look at your forecast now, it is 25 degrees in Montreal, much cooler in the eastern townships. It's 15 in Sherbrooke and 16 degrees in Quebec City. It's looking like a beautiful day tomorrow. Plenty of sunshine, 19 degrees in the morning. It's going to warm up. We'll have a high of 29 in the afternoon, and the warm weather continues throughout the week with highs in the 30s Wednesday, Thursday, and Friday. But don't put away your umbrella. A chance of showers each day from Tuesday to Friday. After the break, foreign aid is coming into Venezuela, but what is needed and how can people help?
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17: Rescue efforts are ongoing in Venezuela, with more than 1,400 people dead and tens of thousands still missing. Foreign aid is arriving from countries around the world after earthquakes hit Venezuela on Wednesday. And joining us now is Christina Garcia, the regional director for Latin America and the Caribbean with Save the Children. So, Christina, explain to us from what you're hearing, what's the situation like right now in Venezuela?
18: So thank you for having me. So the level of devastation of these two big earthquakes in Venezuela is unprecedented. So the situation remains very, very challenging. The last few days have been very much focused on the search and rescue activities to try to locate survivors. Those search and rescue activities are still ongoing. But at the same time, some additional humanitarian needs are emerging. I think the latest figures is 200 buildings have collapsed. So there are many children and families. They don't have anywhere to go. They are sleeping in the streets. Some of them because they cannot return to their buildings. Some because they are afraid or scared to return, or it is not safe because the buildings have been compromised. There are improvised shelters and people are sleeping in tents, in parks. So needs are arising, such as, you know, food, safe water. And this is the situation as it is now, very challenging.
17: Is it difficult getting aid and support into the country?
18: So coordinating a response of that magnitude is challenging anywhere. So, you know, the first days of an emergency like this one is always very, very challenging. Teams are getting to the ground. I mean, there are rescue, search and rescue teams for many, many different countries already working in Venezuela. But I think until a response gets up and running, it's going to take a little bit due to the magnitude of this crisis.
17: What type of support do children in Venezuela need right now?
18: So we are particularly concerned about the well-being of children. On the one hand, you know, many of them are in shock. They have experienced a very shocking event. Some of them, they have been separated from their families. Some, you know, have been rescued alone, but their parents, unfortunately, not. So this is a very challenging situation for children. We know what saved the children from other emergencies, that children are particularly vulnerable to in this kind of situations, to exploitation and abuse. So we are specifically concerned about that. So now children need, you know, a safe place to be. They need psychosocial support. They need safe water. They need food. And they need to be protected and as well as their families.
11: We've seen some local fundraisers. We know of at least one here in Montreal. What can people donate, or what should they be donating?
18: So, you know, the different organizations that are on the ground are already coordinating our response. Save the Children, for instance, we are deploying a health response. We are coordinating with local authorities to deploy our health emergency unit, as well as deploying with our partners in Venezuela health mobile teams. We are also providing some protection support for children, so psychosocial support, and also restoring, you know, family links and coordinating with protection authorities. So my recommendation would be, you know, to donate to a trusted organization. Save the Children is one of them, but it's not the only one that is responding to this emergency. For Save the Children, for instance, you can go to the Save the Children webpage, savethechildren.org. And there you can find a place to donate. But many other organizations that are trusted organizations, they have also, you know, the same means to donate. And that would be my recommendation, people that are already working, that are already in the ground, and that are already providing assistance.
11: Christina Garcia with Save the Children, thank you so much for speaking with us today.
18: Thank you so much for having me.
11: One of Canada's most celebrated songwriters is hitting the road again. Despite advanced age, Bruce Cockburn says his tour will highlight six decades of socially conscious music. Stéphane Giroux reports.
14: Bruce Cockburn has won 13 Juno Awards since the 1970s. He pretty much defined Canadian protest songs. Age, he says, isn't slowing him down.
19: My hands have become quite arthritic, and certain things are more challenging than they used to be. There's maybe a very few songs, four or five songs that I've had to revise the guitar parts of.
14: Cockburn made his debut on the Coffee House folk circuit and evolved over time with a crafty mix of blues, jazz, rock, and folk music.
19: My feeling was, if I ended up, you know, playing in bus shelters for pennies, then so be it. Lucky for me, it's been better than that.
14: Like many artists, retirement isn't an option because songwriting is not a craft that stops at 65.
19: You know, why stop? I mean, if I wasn't getting paid to do it, I'd be doing it anyway. Though I've always
14: liked the notion. Cockburn never stopped recording. He has a new album coming out this fall, and to this day, he remains active on social issues.
19: My voice is available when called upon, pretty much, for any good cause. As a songwriter, yeah, I can spout my own ideas and my own reactions to things.
14: Cockburn has always defended liberal causes, but admits the current political climate can be hostile to his ideals.
19: It's very disturbing, actually, to be seeing things go in that direction. One of the deplorable developments that we're witnessing is that the inability to communicate with each other in a civilized manner.
14: But at 81, he's proud his songs have been covered by some prestigious artists, from Jerry Garcia to Canada's own Bare Naked Ladies.

0: month in the U.S., but will hit Toronto, Ottawa, and Montreal in October. Stéphane Giroux, CTV News.
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1: The Montreal Alouettes were at home tonight against the Ottawa Red Blacks. The Alouettes had a strong first half, scoring three touchdowns. Quarterback Davis Alexander found Alexander Hollins for a touchdown to open the scoring, and then Dustin Crum scored two rushing touchdowns. The Owls led at halftime 21-6, but the Red Blacks would turn things around and score two touchdowns in the third quarter. It was a busy fourth quarter with the Owls and Red Blacks each scoring two touchdowns and two field goals. Despite a late push from Ottawa, the Alouettes come away with the victory 37-35. Taking a last look at weather, it's 25 degrees right now in Montreal, 15 in Sherbrooke, 16 degrees in Quebec City.

Monday is going to be another beautiful day. Sunshine throughout the day, 19 degrees in the morning, and we'll have a high of 29. More warm temperatures ahead this week with highs in the 30s. Wednesday, Thursday, and Friday, we're expecting periods of rain, a chance of showers from Tuesday to Friday. That's it for us tonight. 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

0: hope you can join us on the next Andrew Carter Morning Show. Arnie's Wag with Morning Money. 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After 7 o'clock, it's the Big Three, John Moore and Entertainment. Oh, Tom Mulcair is off for the summer. 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
13: From the National Newsroom of the Canadian Press, I'm John Kennedy. People in Fort Simpson, Northwest Territories, are being told to leave their homes as a wildfire closes in on the community. The out-of-control fire is burning west of the airport, prompting an evacuation order for 1,300 residents. Officials say evacuees can drive or fly to Yellowknife and should bring enough food, water, and fuel for their families. The order comes less than a week after three firefighters died in a plane crash while battling the same blaze. Search crews are looking for six people believed to be in the water off the coast near Vancouver International Airport. The Joint Rescue Coordination Center says it was alerted just before noon after a civilian vessel reported several people in the water without flotation devices. Military helicopters, fixed-wing aircraft, and a lifeboat and hovercraft have been sent to the area about 18 kilometers southwest of the airport. Four people were rescued shortly after 3 p.m. and were taken to a Coast Guard station before being turned over to paramedics. Canada is through to the next stage at the FIFA World Cup after beating South Africa 1-0 in Los Angeles. The men's national team scored in the second minute of injury time to vault the Canadians through to the round of 16. South Africa fan Omar Abdul says he watched the game with his friend at the busy fan festival in Toronto, and he's proud of his home nation.
14: We lost, but we played very good. I think all the South Africans can be proud of our team. And yeah, we'll be back in 4 years.
13: Meanwhile, on the field, Canada coach Jesse Marsh gathered the players in a huddle after the final whistle and told them that they are, quote, Canadian heroes. Toronto's annual Pride Parade got underway today, and while one festival goer says it's exciting to see the growth of queer acceptance over the decades, another attendee says the day is about honoring themselves and the friends that they've lost. T.L. Sutherland is non-binary and says it's been hard to live as their authentic self and spoke recently about losing a friend.
2: Phenomenal pianist, phenomenal composer. He's from Barbados.
13: Sutherland says more needs to be done to support queer and trans youth who, according to Statistics Canada, exhibit thoughts of suicide and suicide-related behaviors more frequently than their non-LGBTQ peers. Conservative leader Pierre Poilievre is calling for a parliamentary investigation into Ottawa's proposed plan to convert vacant BC condominiums into affordable housing. Poilievre argues the proposal amounts to a bailout for developers, and it would keep housing prices artificially high. The federal plan would help finance the purchase of more than 2,200 unsold condo units under a rent-to-own program. Poilievre is also questioning how the proposal was developed and whether developers could receive undue benefits. The Federal Housing Minister's Office has not responded to the request for comment. This is the Canadian Press. In sports, South Korea coach Hong Meung-bo resigned today after the team's quick elimination from the World Cup drew harsh condemnation from the country's president, who called the coach incapable and ordered a complete review of the national team program. South Korea won its opening match against Czech Republic, then lost its next two Group A matches to Mexico and South Africa. Quarterback Davis Alexander threw for 345 yards and two touchdowns. Tyson Philpott made 12 catches for 198 yards. And the Montreal Alouettes improved to 3-1 with a victory over the Ottawa Red Blacks. Pinch runner Jared Kelnick scored from second base on a Louis Varland wild pitch in the ninth inning, giving the Texas Rangers a 3-2 win and a four-game sweep of the Toronto Blue Jays. The Jays matched their season-long losing streak at six games. Nathan Lucas hit a two-run homer for the Jays, who have allowed a run in the first inning of each of the last seven games. From the Canadian Press, I'm John Kennedy.
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19: Welcome to another edition of The Week That Was here on the iHeartRadio Network. I'm Aaron Rand, and this week we'll take a look at these stories.
20: Canada stands with the people of Venezuela following the catastrophic earthquakes that have caused significant loss of life and widespread destruction. Infrastructure, schools, hospitals, apartment buildings have been leveled. The death toll is rising and thousands are unaccounted for. That is why yesterday Canada announced an initial $5 million in urgent humanitarian assistance to support life-saving relief efforts, including food, water, health services, and emergency support for those most affected. We will be looking to continue to do more, and I'm working with my officials to contact Canadians in Venezuela to support them as needed. We are also working closely with our embassy in Colombia to ensure that humanitarian support is distributed and that Canadians are supported.
19: That is Canada's Foreign Affairs Minister, Anita Anand, talking about what Canada is doing to help the victims of those earthquakes in Venezuela. Carlos Borges is on the line. He is a Venezuelan and Quebecer who was in Valencia, which, from what I understand, was about 60 kilometers from the epicenter of the earthquakes, and he is on the line. Mr. Borges, first of all, how are you doing?
15: I'm doing well. Thank you for asking.
19: Explain to us, I said you're about 60 kilometers away, but obviously that doesn't necessarily guarantee you safety. What happened where you were? How much devastation or destruction happened there? Any?
15: So in Valencia, like, there are buildings that were affected, but up to now, no buildings have collapsed. And from what I've heard or what I've investigated, it's probably due to the soil. We have a much firmer ground here, but we are closer to the epicenter of where more devastating things happen, like Caracas and La Guaira. But it felt pretty, pretty strong. I'm on a 13th floor. I was in my sister's room next to my dad's room, which he is 83 years old. He recently underwent surgery, so he couldn't move very much. And our initial reaction was we were with our two dogs. So I grabbed my dog. My sister was chasing after hers. I went to the terrace because we're in a penthouse, which, by the way, was very scary because the dog was basically on the terrace, barking outside. So she was in the midst of everything trembling, like jumping from the window to the balcony to be able to save her and come back to the room. And we initially, because Venezuela is a seismic place, we've felt tremors before, never like this. What we try to do, since we're in a 13th floor and going down the stairs is a long way, we go to our terrace, which is quite big, and we don't have concrete over our heads. However, in the midst of me trying to get my dad to stand up, it was so strong, the shaking and things collapsing, like frames, the TV, amongst other stuff. And like, I mean, I'm fit. I can get him to stand. But the tremor was so intense that I couldn't do anything about it. So there was a point that I just gave up and said, you know what? If it's it, it's it, because there was not much I can do. Thankfully, our building was not affected structurally or anything. And it was shocking.
19: I was going to say, in a sense, I saw a video of one apartment building. Someone, I guess, had their phone with them trying to get out of their building. And you could actually see concrete falling as this person was trying to get out of their building, you know, going down from floor to floor to floor. It was terrifying. You didn't have that. But did you really think that, you know, you were done? Was that building going to collapse at some point? Is that how it felt?
15: Like, honestly, the shaking was so hard and there was nothing we could do that I had no idea what could happen. You know, in that time, you don't really, like, so many thoughts go through your mind that, and you're helpless. There's not much you can do, but it felt so strong that, I don't know, I was just hoping for the best.
19: Are you there? Are you able to stay there now?
15: Yeah. Like, our building, thankfully, is anti-seismic, but nonetheless, like, thank God, there's no damage whatsoever. And we had engineers come over to check, and it's perfect, thank God.
19: Okay.
15: Here in Valencia, though, there are buildings that are affected that people had to go out, but the greatest damage was in La Guaira and Caracas. There are also zones like near the coast that were heavily affected. I was actually right now helping out to send the goods to other places that are not La Guaira and Caracas, where many, like, I've read that over 500 buildings have collapsed in all those zones.
19: Wow. Again, I, you know, I can't imagine. You see pictures of devastation. I said one of them we saw was from a satellite image of an area. I'm not sure which it was, but you saw all these tall buildings, and then the next image was of the six buildings we saw, five had completely collapsed. Only one was left standing.
15: Yeah, and probably that one left standing, people have to evacuate because after everything that happened,
19: right,
15: it might, like, with the aftermath, collapse as well.
19: What are you being told with respect to what's next here? Are you being told to, I mean, I understand you're not exactly in the middle of this. Are people being told to evacuate? What is the situation like now from what you've seen?
15: So basically right now, and I actually have many friends in Caracas going down to La Guaira, trying to help and taking people out of the debris. And it's very, very frustrating because the government is not doing enough. And I've seen so many places where people have been waiting for, it happened 2 days ago, like in 2 hours, it's 48 hours. And there are places in La Guaira where no officials have been going, and it's just like the neighbors trying to get people out of the debris, but it's hard because without proper machinery, you cannot do that.
19: I don't even know what to say other than I'm glad you're safe and your family is okay. Are you planning? You said you have friends going to help. Is that part of your plan here? Do you plan to try to get there to help out?
15: Yeah, going there actually, like with all the military and stuff, it's not the easiest thing to do. What the best course of action right now, where I actually came back from it, is finding donations, food, water, medicine, clothes to send over. And we actually had many people here are doing that, and they're sending trucks like with designated drivers to send the first aid and other stuff to the affected zones.
0: I guess the other thing I would ask was, you said the government is having some difficulty not getting stuff done quickly enough. I did hear the president the other day say that the United States has said that they would be helping out. Is that correct?
15: Yeah, that's correct. I cannot testify that it's arrived yet. However, I did receive like a WhatsApp chain saying that they needed help for translation. So I'm assuming that things are arriving. Like, I reached out, but I'm assuming somebody else got there before me because it was, like, fully, like, didn't get a reply even.
0: With respect to those areas, so you mentioned not in Caracas. The Caracas is the biggest city in Venezuela, and I did see, that's correct. I'm not sure if it's that airport, they showed video of the airport, again, I'm not sure if it was in Caracas, where people actually were running for their lives because apparently the ceiling was collapsing. Have you seen that?
15: Yeah, so that's correct. Let me address something there. When you fly to Venezuela and you fly to Caracas, you're not actually flying to Caracas. You're flying to Maiquetia, which is 1 hour away from Caracas, and that's La Guaira. So the airport that is labeled as Caracas is actually La Guaira.
0: And that's where this happened.
15: Exactly. Well, that's from what I've read, they're further away from the epicenter, but the soil there is much blander. So from what I've read, the seismic waves have higher amplitude. And besides that, in the past 20 years of the government, many buildings were not probably did not follow proper building standards that might have affected as well. Again, it's a mix of information we're receiving. But yeah, they were definitely further away from us from the epicenter, yet they received the worst damage.
0: I wanted to mention again, this was not an earthquake. This was two earthquakes literally back to back, right? One 30 seconds after the other. And the second one, even higher magnitude, I think was 7.5 compared to the first one, which was 7.2. Has this ever happened? I know you mentioned being through earthquakes before. I think magnitude 6.2. Has this earthquakes like this ever been worse in Venezuela?
15: So there was a tragedy in Caracas in 67, I believe, in the 60s. That was around like 6.6, 6.7. However, Richter magnitude, like a 7.5, is already 10 times stronger than a 6.5.
0: Okay.
15: The strongest I felt was like maybe a 6.0, 6.1 quake, but it only lasted like 20, 30 seconds. This felt like one, like even though it was two, it just felt like one altogether at the moment. Mm-hmm. We just felt the shaking like for over a minute and a half.
0: Have you had aftershocks as well?
15: There have been reported several aftershocks. I might have felt a small tremor, but honestly, compared to what we felt, like I really didn't feel anything at all. But apparently there were many aftershocks recorded.
0: Okay. Listen, we obviously hope, we pray for the people there. We know that the big issue now, and I remember I said years ago when there was an earthquake, a massive earthquake in Turkey, the issue then was, you know, we said, yes, some people have died, but it turned out the people who were missing, and I know that number is very high in Venezuela, sadly, many of those people did not survive. So we count them as missing now, and we can only hope that they are, in fact, eventually rescued and safe. So I thank you very much for your time. I wish you the best. I please you and your family and stay safe. And if we can call you perhaps sometime next week, we'd like to follow up with you as well.
15: Of course. Thank you so much.
0: Thank you so much.
15: Yeah, I'm happy to be here and help. Thank you as well for diffusing the news. It means a lot.
0: Carlos Borges in Valencia, Venezuela, site of those horrific earthquakes.
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0: All right, time for us to say good afternoon to Dr. Joe Schwartz, host of the Dr. Joe Show, Sundays at 3 here on CJAD, and of course, director of the McGill Office of Science and Society. So, Joe, I sent you this because I came across it, and as it turns out, today is actually National Hydration Day. Don't know if you knew that. It is. It's actually on the calendar, yeah. So I thought we'd talk about that. Now, you know, the understanding was, as things got fancier and fancier, right, and there was more stuff for us to drink, you know, when Gatorade first came along, but then we were told, well, you know, really all you need is water. All this other, all the other stuff is basically superfluous. So what's the deal on hydration?
29: Well,
0: is water enough?
29: Well, it depends, Aaron. It depends on what you're doing. I mean, if you're really into heavy duty exercise and you're sweating for more than an hour, you do need to replace some of your electrolytes because they are lost in the sweat. Now, by electrolytes, we mean sodium, potassium, calcium, magnesium, and chloride ions. And these are very important in the bloodstream because they regulate many biological functions. But when you're sweating, you're losing not only water, but also these electrolytes that are dissolved in the water. But if you're doing your casual gym exercise, you don't need to replace electrolytes. It is enough to drink water. Now, there are some people who work outside in very hot weather, you know, construction workers, people who pick crops and, you know, people who do roofing and are exposed for hours to high temperatures and sweat all the time. Yes, they will need some sort of electrolyte replacement. It's also the case for people who have some gastric problems, you know, if they're food poisoning and they're vomiting and have diarrhea, because you lose a lot of moisture and electrolytes like that. So they would need replacement. And then, of course, marathoners and competitive bicyclists. That's a totally different story. They have to be very well hydrated. They have to take electrolytes, and they also have to supplement with carbohydrates for energy. But that's a very small segment of the population who are into, you know, marathons or competitive cycling. So for most of us, water is perfectly fine as a beverage. But really, in terms of exercise, the time frame you want to keep in mind is an hour. If you're exercising for more than an hour with heavy sweating, then you consider taking electrolytes.
0: Okay.
29: But, that, you know, I see a lot of kids drinking all these sports drinks for no reason. And certainly some of them have a significant amount of sugar, which is fine when you're doing the marathon, but not for kids.
0: Okay. Which is, of course, that whole Quebec issue of, you know, those drinks now, those sports drinks, the energy drinks, for kids under the age of 16.
29: Yeah, well, the energy drinks, that's another issue because they contain significant amounts of caffeine, which kids certainly do not need.
0: All right.
29: But they're so heavily marketed, you know, like when you go to the Bell Center, so many ads for the Monster beverage and, you know, these kind of things. And of course, people see that all the time, and kids see that. And you get this idea that you're going to have extra energy if you drink these things. Well, caffeine is a stimulant, but it's not a stimulant that a kid needs.
0: All right, we'll leave it at that. Tell me what else you wanted to talk about in terms of natural toxins. I don't know anything about this.
29: I tell you what brought up that story is this rather interesting crime investigation that I've been looking into in Australia, where a lady by the name of Erin Patterson poisoned and killed her in-laws and another couple by putting mushroom toxins into their food. And, you know, most of us don't think very much of, you know, dying from eating the food. But there are many natural toxins, of which the mushroom ones are the most potent. And now there are minor things in, you know, like, you know, that green potatoes, for example, can contain solanine, and that can give you somewhat of an upset stomach. Cassava, if it's not properly prepared, has cyanide. You know what happens if you don't cook beans properly, right? You get to be jet propelled. So there are these things, but the mushroom, especially the so-called death cap mushroom, is a totally different story. These are so toxic that even in milligram amounts, they will kill you. And that is exactly what this lady made use of. She picked some of these mushrooms, amanitophalloides is what they're called. And if you know what, you know, you're doing, you recognize these mushrooms, you can pick them. They do grow in the wild. And she invited her in-laws and another couple for lunch and fed them beef Wellington that was laced with a gravy into which she had cooked these mushrooms. She had also invited her estranged husband, but he was pretty smart. He was scared of her because he thought that she had tried to poison him previously. So there were four people. Three of them died. And the fourth one spent months in hospital and still has lingering problems.
0: Wow.
29: And she was convicted of the three murders and sentenced to 33 years in jail. She's in her 60s, so she'd be pretty old by the time that she would get out.
0: Mm-hmm.
29: The prosecution actually wanted life imprisonment with no chance of parole because they thought the crime was so heinous. So there it is, you know, murder with mushrooms.
0: By the way, so you said she picked these. You can touch them. You're not going to get anything that way. It's when they're actually cooked and ingested, right?
29: Right? You have to eat them. Now, of course, most mushrooms are fine to eat, and you don't have to worry about the mushrooms that you buy in the grocery store. In fact, you know, there are suggestions that some of these mushrooms have health properties, like lion's mane, for example, which is supposed to have, you know, anti-inflammatory effects. So there are some mushrooms that certainly can be incorporated into a healthy diet. But you don't want Amanita phalloides or Amanita muscaria.
0: Not that
29: Amanita
0: one either,
29: muscaria is the one that most people would get an image of a mushroom. That's what they would get in their mind because those are the ones with the red polka dots, like what you see on covers of Alice in Wonderland book, for example. So those are easily recognized, but those are also toxic.
0: Okay, but wait, these things are not native to us, are they?
29: Yes, you can find them in Canada.
0: Really?
29: Yeah, you can find them in Canada, yeah.
0: Uh-oh.
29: And of course, in Canada, we also find psilocybe mushrooms, which are the so-called magic mushroom. And that contains psilocybin, which is a hallucinogenic compound. And interesting enough, that is now actually being explored medically with the possibility of treating depression and other mental conditions.
0: Okay.
29: So mushrooms are, you know, absolutely fascinating fungi. And fungi are these living organisms that do not photosynthesize. They can't directly use the sunlight to grow, so they're parasites. They have to get their nourishment from elsewhere. That's why you often see them growing on trees.
0: Right.
29: So, anyway, fascinating story in, you know, from Australia about this lady who murdered three people with mushrooms.
0: I'm looking forward to the Netflix documentary Mushrooms for Murder, I think is probably what they'll be calling that.
29: Yeah.
0: Joe, thank you very much. Appreciate it.
29: Thanks, Aaron.
0: All right, 345. What was that? M is for Murder? M is for Mushrooms. Maybe that would be the next movie.
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1: 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Oh, Tom Mulcair is off for the summer. 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
0: We are joined by Carmi Levy, CTV Tech Analyst, with a couple of stories in tech, including, by the way, the one I just talked about before news. That announcement, Carmi, from Apple today, which I guess is probably going to be the first of many similar announcements about things getting more expensive when it comes to computing, and all this because of memory chips. So let's deal with that first. It doesn't come out of nowhere.
33: No, exactly. We've been waiting for this for a while, Aaron. A number of other companies have also raised their prices. So Microsoft, HP, Dell, Asus, Acer, in recent months. And this is in response to, as you said, it's the chip shortage. So basically what's happening is we all know that AI is the technology story of our time. And so as, you know, big tech companies build these huge data centers, they're basically, each data center is stuffed with thousands of computers. They need lots of memory, lots of storage. Because of that, there is a shortage of RAM, of memory, as well as storage. There's solid state drives that power them. So basically what's been happening is because the data centers are using so much RAM and storage, there's less available for laptops and desktops and smartphones and tablets and other electronics that you and I would buy, the consumer market. So it's been driving prices up. And it's also been causing availability issues. They simply can't get their hands on them. So yeah. Apple, of course, is one of the biggest tech companies in the world. It has all these long-term contracts. They were able to push it off for a while. But this is a major issue, and it's not showing no signs of going away. Even Apple is now being forced to raise its prices. So MacBook, the cheapest MacBook Neo, up $150. The MacBook Air up $300. Wow. The MacBook Pro up $400. And so, you know, basically this is just the first of many. There are also expectations that when the iPhone 18 is released this coming September, it will also be more expensive than the current iPhone 17 range, simply because the memory and the storage that are in them are going to cost Apple a lot more. And even though it tried to push raising prices off as long as possible, it could no longer absorb the increases. Now it's passing them on to consumers.
0: By the way, I mentioned before the news, maybe, you know, you'd be best advised to get in there, buy this stuff now, but I'm just reading it to your point. This is in effect as of today. So you kind of missed the boat. It's going to cost you more now if you have to buy anything Apple.
33: Yeah, we were, you know, it is late now, because we were kind of warning, for a while that if you wanted to buy something, lock in your votes now, because prices were about to go up. Apple never announces anything in advance. They don't say, starting next Friday, our prices are going to go up. Basically, yeah. You wake up one morning, the website has been updated. That is the case with Apple Canada. And unfortunately, the prices are higher than they were just yesterday.
0: But to your point about the iPhone, I know that's not yet been announced, because they usually introduce that new generation like in September, I think, right? So you could probably still get an older one at a decent price, or whatever the price
33: was.
0: You
33: could.
0: Okay.
33: You absolutely could. And in fact, well, you know, the general guidance is, if you don't want to pay top dollar for an iPhone, you usually want to be shopping in kind of the dog days of summer. That's when they're trying to get rid of the older models in advance of the new ones being introduced. So you can still hopefully get a good deal on an iPhone over the next two and a half months or so before the next version is introduced in September, before it hits stores. Probably, I'd say, mid to late September is when the switchover will happen. In the meantime, there may be bargains to be had on the current models.
0: All right, let me deal with the other story, and I've read a bunch of people already weighing in on this. So Meta has the old Facebook, or still Facebook, Meta has decided, you know what, this prediction market business looks pretty good, like they do with so many other things and have done in their history, right, Carmi? They look at something like Instagram, hey, love that, and what do? They buy it, and they keep doing that by acquisition. Now they want to get into this prediction market business. How are they going to do that?
33: So basically what a prediction market is, it's a marketplace. And so people buy and sell contracts, and each one of them is tied to the outcome of a future event. So let's say, you know, you want to vote on, will Canada be in a recession by the end of the year? You can actually buy a contract based on that, and it'll pay out if it actually happens, or it won't pay out if it doesn't. So it's kind of like betting. It's almost like polling. It's almost like predictions. There are apps called Calcius, kind of the leading version of it. Now Meta wants to build one of its own. Mark Zuckerberg has ordered his company to do just that. Of course, there are concerns that this could fuel gambling addiction, because essentially it takes gambling, and you're not just gambling on sports outcomes, you're gambling on everything.
0: Sure.
33: So not only will the Habs win the Stanley Cup next year, but what color jerseys will they be wearing when they do that? You can bet on anything, predict on anything. Right now, other betting platforms that are publicly traded, their stocks have been going down because Meta can take advantage of the fact that they got 3.5 billion people using their services every day, and this gives them another reason to stick around. So it's kind of raising a lot of attention. A lot of people are kind of looking at this going, we weren't so, the increase in betting, or the legalization of betting, obviously opened up a whole hornet's nest of the concerns. Now these concerns are going to be even larger, especially as tech companies like Meta try to move in and get their share.
0: Yeah, it's such a gigantic, it's amazing how big this business has become in such a short period of time, isn't it?
33: It is, and the reason being is it's driven by technology. So who better than a technology company to take advantage of it? Of course, now everyone has a smartphone. These smartphones are connected. The apps are relatively straightforward to develop. We've already established a legalized framework for online gambling, so it's not much of a stretch for prediction markets as well. It's essentially an enhancement of that. And also, if Meta succeeds in this regard, and they've got an app on everyone's phone, and everyone's betting on what may or may not happen in future, that creates a lot of data. And that data can be used to train large language models, AI models, which, of course, we know Meta is developing its own. It has a platform called Llama. So it's collecting even more information for all of its other businesses, so it benefits any number of ways, something to consider if you, this is something that you ever want to get into. You're playing into Mark Zuckerberg's vision, which is essentially soak up the world's data, use it to grow the business even larger than it already is.
0: Great. Sounds perfect. You have a story here on Norway. This is interesting, right? With all the talk and what other countries have done with AI as far as education is concerned, what are they saying now?
33: So they are, in fact, they're going to restrict it in schools. So they already have a ban similar to what Australia did. So teenagers aren't allowed to use social media in general. Now they're going to go into the schools and they're not going to allow it in class, but it's going to be graduated, sort of like licensing. So if you are ages 6 to 13, no AI in school whatsoever. If you're a little bit older, 14 to 16, you'll be allowed to use it under the supervision of your teachers. And if you're 17 to 19, then you'll be able to use it when appropriate. And the reason being, as you approach graduation, you're probably going to need to learn how to use the tools so that you, because you need to be ready for the real world. So it recognizes that, you know, A, you can't just turn technologies off until kids are in, you know, in their late teens. They have to be gradually introduced to it. And it also puts control over AI use in probably the best place where it needs to be, the education system, because who best to guide your kids on that technology than educators. And so it's kind of an inspired layer on top of all the other, you know, social media and AI bans that we've been seeing. And the fact is they're almost hitting reverse on technology in the classroom. About 10 years ago, they bought tablets for every student in the country, and the results weren't so great. Their test scores absolutely tanked.
0: Wow.
33: You know, and literacy rates went down as well. So they're saying, you know what? Let's back away from this technology, introduce it gradually, and get back to the basics of literacy. And I think it's definitely something we'll want to watch here in Canada as we start introducing legislation of our own.
0: Yeah, isn't that something, right? You know, the fact that you could take something like this, think that it would be an absolute godsend, and find out exactly the opposite.
33: Yeah, exactly. The answer isn't always spending huge amounts of money on introducing technology,
0: yeah,
33: particularly if you don't have a curriculum wrapped around that. If you're just buying computers and throwing them into a classroom, thinking that you're modern, thinking that you're keeping up, you really are doing kids a disservice. And a lot of countries, Norway included, have learned the hard way. That's an example that we should probably be following here as well. The answer isn't always some shiny new piece of technology that just had its price increased as well.
0: Last thing real quick, I don't know what this is about. Chinese supercomputer, what's it done? It actually is better than, or it's leaped ahead of U.S. machines? How did that happen?
33: So for about a decade, the world's most powerful supercomputer was American. And most recently it was called El Capitan, which basically it's the world's most powerful computer. It's used for all sorts of the computing requirements that take huge amounts of computing power. Well, China came up with one that is even more powerful. It's called Lineshine. It can be used for AI. It can simulate a nuclear explosion. It can create new drugs. Basically, you know, this is the leading edge of computing, which is cool enough, but it also signals China is putting money into fundamental technology research, and they're doing it better than the U.S.
0: Wow.
33: So not only have we lost the crown, but economically, technologically, that could be something that we want to pay attention to. And Canada also, we got to invest in this stuff if we want to play around the world. The supercomputer sort of race is almost like it's an illustration of who's leading and who isn't, and we might want to pay attention to that too.
0: Are we doing that? Are we focusing on this? I mean, we have a minister now, right, in Evan Solomon, who's leading this sort of AI charge. Is this part of it?
33: We are. Canada is a world leader in fundamental AI research. The Mila Institute right here in Montreal, in fact, is one of the leading institutes for research. And we know that the first winner of the Nobel Prize for Physics is Dr. Jeffrey Hinton, a Canadian professor,
0: yeah,
33: based out of Toronto. For his work on basically the way AI works today. If you use ChatGPT, you're benefiting from his work. So Canada is an acknowledged leader in academics, research, sort of the fundamentals of AI. Now we have to turn that into, you know, creating the tools that allow us to commercialize, capitalize on that capability. We're not just smart. We now have to make a business with all of those smarts.
0: We leave it at that. Carmi, appreciate it. Thanks as always.
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0: Our guest is here, and we appreciate the time. Dr. Carl Hart is a psychologist, neuroscientist. He has got a story here that I wanted to touch on. A lot of new research apparently coming out now on how cannabis can affect your brain. Now, ordinarily you think, okay, well, we've seen stuff like this, but the difference I think this time is that we're finding out from this research that how it affects your brain differs across different ages. So, Dr. Hart, what is this new research telling us in terms of how that would work?
1: Hi, I'm glad to be here with you today. Sorry on such a sad occasion. I just want to ask your listeners to please be careful when they hear new research. One of the things that we know, we learned recently, is that the brain contains these things called cannabinoids. That is receptors for cannabis.

0: cannabis, and it mimics, cannabis mimics it. And so that means that cannabis can bind to these receptors, and these receptors are more plentiful than the endogenous opioid receptors or receptors for opioids. Opioids are really important for the maintenance of just human life. And so cannabis is doing something very basic to our survival. Now when we think about new research, there is really nothing new in terms of how cannabis affects your brain when you're older. When you're older, you lose some receptors, you lose some function as well, but you also gain some function or gain some skills. And so I don't want people to get frightened. You still have to worry about the same things that you always have. When you suck burning weeds down your throat, that's not the best for you. So if you do, you just do it in moderation, and you still have the same type of concerns. When you are temporarily intoxicated, you may not be as fast or as nimble as you normally are. So you still have the same sort of concerns, and so I want people not to be frightened or unnecessarily frightened.
1: I would ask, though, I mean, with respect to the potential damage it can do between a younger brain and an older brain, what's the difference there?
0: Again, that's been wildly exaggerated, that sort of thing.
1: Okay.
0: Obviously, whenever you have a child, if you take a medication that you prescribe to a child, you don't prescribe that medication in the same high dose that you would to an adult. You would cut the dose. The same is true with cannabis. Of course, cannabis is for people who are of age and not for younger kids. So the same thing applies. You would not want someone to give someone a high dose of cannabis. That would be just as responsible as giving the kid a high dose of any medication.
1: Dr. Hart, I thank you for the time. Very much appreciate it.
0: Thank you.
1: Take care. All right, this ad has caught everyone's attention, including mine. I've been running for the past couple of weeks here on CJD for a company called Sanivac, which I'm sure if you lived here for a while, you've probably seen or know about, right? They specialized in, they still specialize. Been around, by the way, I didn't know this. The business apparently has been around, if I'm correct, since the 1960s. Let me go to the phone and try to get some more information if we can here. Karina Lavois, Strategic Marketing Manager at Sanivac. Hi, Karina, how are you?
2: Hi, I'm good, and you?
1: I'm pretty good. So how long has Sanivac been around? Am I right, 1960s?
2: Yeah, we're celebrating the 65th anniversary this year, so it's a big year for us.
1: Okay, so for a lot of people, you don't expect a company in this kind of business necessarily to be running ads, at least, you know, on the radio, certainly not the kind that we heard. I'm wondering where this decision came from, because as I said, there's no two ways around it. It stands out. So how did this come to be?
2: To be honest, we've been doing a radio ad for many years now because it's always been good for our business. A lot of people in construction are in their car all day. So we always been doing radio ad, but this year we wanted to do something different. We felt like we have a lot of services, but it always sound like a list of services that we have to name for 30 seconds. So we decided this year we wanted to do something different, something that people will remember. Dance on it if it works.
1: Really?
2: So we didn't, and it's hard to have like a simple slogan for so many services. So we decided, why not sing it?
1: So I get the singing in part, which would have been one thing, you know, like have a little group get together and sing it. But what you've done here clearly is very different. Was this a hard sell to the company?
2: Not really, because we're a really serious company. We work hard, but we have a lot of fun. And we know we're pumping toilets, so might as well laugh about it. So we decided to, internally, we have 350 vacuum truck, all the truck have water and powerful vacuum. So internally, we always said, if we can pump it, we can help you. So we decided to get inspired by that with Pump It. At the beginning, we're brainstorming with the marketing team. We're five people and we're like, what should we do? We also did like a hockey ad just before. And we were inspired by the Black Eyed Peas Pump It song, and we're like, maybe we should do something like that, like Pump It, Energic. And we even have a team that made a dance on it. If ever you're curious, you can go on our social media.
1: Really?
2: You can have, like, director people from the office.

0: just that are never in front of the camera dancing on the song. So it's it was really fun.
1: I think that is so cool. By the way, so you're talking about Black Eyed Peas. That was the motivation here at the outset?
0: But it was like the inspiration, like the Pump It by Black Eyed Peas. Uh-huh. We're like, okay, we pump things, so how can we make it fun? And we didn't want to, we didn't copy the song, but it was an inspiration for us to something about we can pump everything.
1: So just as you're saying that, I thought to myself, did you never consider this song? Or you remember? Because this was a pretty big hit. Remember this? Remember Pump Up the Jam?
0: Yes, but we wouldn't want something like that. But yes, that's good. It was not an inspiration, but like we wanted to repeat that we can pump it.
1: And
0: so that's how it kind of like, yes, and people like dance on it. Even like all the employees, we're 600 employees, and we have so many feedback, family
1: that's
0: dancing
1: great.
0: On it. So it was a really big hit internally too, and we're really glad that people like it.
1: By the way, I'm curious, do you run this ad in French?
0: Yes, we do have it in French too.
1: And is this, it's the same ad, but with obviously with French instead of English, but
0: yeah,
1: it's the same idea.
0: Yeah, the lyrics are a little bit different to fit with the English version, but yes, it's really similar. If you go on their social media, the dance is on the French version.
1: The dance too?
0: Yeah, they did like a music video for the social media. So if you go check our social media, you can see the dance. They're dancing with the track. It's like a hip-hop song. It's really cool.
1: I think that's
0: We had a lot of fun with it.
1: Kind of makes you forget what the nature of the business is, right? At the end of the day, you're dancing, you're singing, you're having fun, and you forget about, you know, all the stuff that you have to do with
0: those
1: trucks.
0: Yes, and we have the big truck in the background. So it's, we really make the best of it. So if you're curious, go check it out.
1: I will. By the way, so what your site, it's simply Sanivac. That's how you are on social media? Sanivac, that's the site?
0: Yeah, if you type Stop Sanivac on social media, Facebook, TikTok, Instagram.
1: It's all there.
0: YouTube, we're pretty much everywhere. I'm sure you're going to find it just with Sanivac.
1: Okay. Karina, thank you so much. Appreciate it, and the job well done.
0: Thank you so much. Have a nice day.
1: You too. All right, there you go. That's the Sanivac story.
2: That wraps up another edition of The Week That Was here on the iHeartRadio Network. I'm Aaron Rand, and we will see you next week.
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6: From the National Newsroom of the Canadian Press, I'm John Kennedy. Conservative leader Pierre Poilievre wants the House Ethics Committee to review Ottawa's plan to help convert vacant BC condos into affordable homes. He says the proposal would act as a bailout for developers by preventing condo prices from dropping naturally. Carney says the plan was meant to help people who are struggling to afford housing, though he admits it was not clearly explained. The proposal could involve 2,200 units, about $1.45 billion in spending, and a rent-to-own option for buyers. Toronto's annual Pride Parade drew throngs of partygoers. Festival goer Chris Collins says it's been exciting to see the growth of queer acceptance over the decades that he's attended Pride.
7: Pride was kind of a protest for equality. People would lose their jobs because they were gay, lesbian. I'm like, I'm here with my company. I'm here, like, not just for myself, but with my company, all celebrating each other, all celebrating others, and I mean, That was what the dream was back in the day, so I love it. It's fantastic.
6: Organizers say this year's theme was We Won't Stop, to remind participants of the fights and victories behind rights and visibility for the LGBTQ+ community. Amy Neville and Kristen Bride bonded after both lost their teenage sons on June 23, 2020, in deaths linked to social media harms. Neville's son died after a drug dealer contacted him on Snapchat, while Bride's son died by suicide after severe cyberbullying. The mothers have become advocates for stronger online child safety precautions and helped push for Social Media Victims Remembrance Day. They say momentum is growing with recent jury verdicts against tech companies and renewed efforts in Congress to regulate social media for children. Americans starting to hit the road and skies for the 4th of July holiday. ABC's Andrew Dimbert at Newark International Airport has the number of travelers.
8: Flying is up slightly with nearly 5.9 million people expected to take domestic flights, but some of the biggest growth is actually coming from other modes of transportation like cruises, trains, and buses, which AAA says are seeing the strongest year-over-year increase. Still, the road trip remains the holiday travel king. About 85% of holiday travelers, or more than 61 million people, are expected to drive to their destinations.
6: Meanwhile, Canada's telecom regulator has sought to empower consumers through recent changes, like eliminating certain junk fees, but some question whether the moves will actually lead to meaningful savings. The CRTC's Scott Hutton says Canadians are tired of being nickel and dimed by providers.
9: What we're trying to do is make it easier and facilitate consumers shopping around for their telecom services. You know, for many years now, Canadians certainly have been paying amongst the highest prices in the world for both cell phone and home internet services.
6: Other new rules give consumers self-serve options to adjust their plans and mandate providers to notify customers when discounts on their bill are about to expire. This is the Canadian Press. In sports, Luis García Jr. homered twice and drove in five runs, leading the Washington Nationals to a 6-4 victory over the Baltimore Orioles. Pete Alonso and Jackson Holliday each hit a two-run homer for the Orioles, but Zach Littell allowed two runs and three hits in five innings. A maligned Washington bullpen also held on. Brian Torres hit a two-run homer back to Kyle Lee's stingy start as the St. Louis Cardinals cooled off the Miami Marlins 2-1, and with a victory that snapped a four-game skid. Miami is 18-6 in June. It's the best in the majors and has won seven of its last eight series. Meanwhile, Canada's men's national team is through to the round of 16 at the World Cup after beating South Africa 1-0 today in the first knockout game of the tournament. Stephen Eustachio scored in the second minute of second-half stoppage time to give Canada the victory. From the Canadian Press, I'm John Kennedy.
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0: 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After 7 o'clock, it's the big three, John Moore and Entertainment. Oh, Tom Mulcair is off for the summer. 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

0: 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At 10:20, the Quebec Conservative Party will present their plan for health care in the province. 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He's Consul General for the United States here in Montreal, and he's going to give us his take on our fair city as he ends his run here. 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
10: From the National Newsroom of the Canadian Press, I'm Karen Rebo. A search continues in waters southwest of Vancouver International Airport for several people still missing after a marine rescue. The Joint Rescue Coordination Center in Victoria says a civilian vessel reported spotting people in the water before noon Sunday who were without flotation devices. Helicopters, fixed-wing aircraft, a lifeboat, and a hovercraft were all sent to the scene 18 kilometers offshore. And 4 people were found just after 3 p.m. and taken to a nearby Coast Guard station and onto emergency workers. Officials believe 6 others are still unaccounted for. Residents of a remote village in the Northwest Territories have been ordered out of their homes as a wildfire burns nearby. The out-of-control Decho fire is roughly 7 kilometers west of the Fort Simpson Airport and is about 4.2 square kilometers in size. Officials with the village of Fort Simpson say the community's roughly 1,300 residents should flee to the multiplex arena in Yellowknife. The evacuation comes days after 3 people were killed when a bird dog plane fighting the same fire went down about 50 kilometers from the village. It's now estimated that nearly 60,000 buildings were damaged or destroyed in Wednesday night's deadly twin earthquakes in Venezuela. Search and rescue efforts continue with more international rescue teams and the U.S. military arriving this weekend to help. Here's ABC's Marcus Moore.
11: They were able to save a man and his son who had been trapped under the rubble for several days. We also saw images of a woman who was rescued with her infant child. And so whenever there's a rescue, obviously, as you can imagine, it's a very emotional moment.
10: The government reported over 1,400 dead from the quakes. Tens of thousands have been reported missing. And roars of joy were shared by soccer fans across this country after Canada beat South Africa 1-0 in a nail-biting World Cup knockout stage match Sunday in Los Angeles. Canadians at FIFA fan festivals in Toronto and Vancouver jumped in the air, danced and hollered after Stefan Eustachio scored in the second minute of stoppage time. The team held on a few minutes more, and the goal held, leading Canada to its first ever men's knockout stage win to advance to the round of 16. That piece of history wasn't lost on Canada fan Justin Heffernan. He'd been watching in Montreal.
3: Canada definitely just made history going to the round of 16 in the World Cup. I never thought I'd see that in my lifetime, honestly. But yeah, Canadian soccer is like getting a lot better, which is very warms my heart.
10: Canada came into the tournament sitting at 30th place in the FIFA rankings against South Africa's 60 spot. This is the Canadian Press. In sports, Team Canada and its many soccer fans will be watching Monday's World Cup knockout match between Morocco and the Netherlands with special interest. That's because the men's squad will be playing the winner in the round of 16 Saturday in Houston. Stefan Eustachio scored in the second minute of second half stoppage time in LA as Canada edged South Africa 1-0 in Sunday's first knockout stage game of the World Cup. In baseball action, the Toronto Blue Jays have lost 6 of their last 7 games at home now. They're 6 games below 500 and were swept in a 4-game series by the visiting Texas Rangers that included Sunday's 3-2 setback. The Blue Jays will welcome former Blue Jay Bo Bichette and his struggling New York Mets in a 3-game series that starts Monday night. The Jays will then head out on a 9-game West Coast road trip. Other games saw the Boston Red Sox edge the New York Yankees 5-4 in 10 innings. From the Canadian Press, I'm Karen Rebo.
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0: 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After 7 o'clock, it's the Big Three, John Moore and Entertainment. Oh, Tom Mulcair is off for the summer. 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

0: I'm Aaron Rand, and coming up on Montreal Now, a new report shows that if all Quebecers spent $25 a week on local food in their grocery store, it could mean billions in a windfall for the provincial economy. 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
4: Hacks, the acclaimed Max original, phrased as magnificent and a love letter to life in the comedy trenches, takes its final bow.
5: When you're away from the national newsroom of the Canadian Press, I'm Karen Rebo. A search continues in waters off Vancouver International Airport for several people still missing after a marine rescue on Sunday afternoon. The Joint Rescue Coordination Center says before noon Sunday, a civilian boat reported spotting people in the water who were without flotation devices. Helicopters, fixed-wing aircraft, a lifeboat were all sent to the scene about 18 kilometers southwest of shore, and four people were found just after 3 p.m. and taken to a nearby Coast Guard station and on to paramedics. Officials believe six other people are still unaccounted for. Residents of a remote village in the Northwest Territories have been ordered out of their homes as a wildfire burns nearby. The out-of-control Decho fire is 7 kilometers west of the Fort Simpson Airport. It's about 4 square kilometers in size. Officials with the village of Fort Simpson say its 1,300 residents should flee to Yellowknife, to the multiplex arena, for lodging. Residents who wish to evacuate by plane should go to the local Fort Simpson Rec Center. Officials say the last plane out was scheduled for early Monday. A pro-separatist billboard in the southern Alberta town of Tabor on Sunday was the focal point for a rally calling for Alberta independence. About 150 people braved winds and a deluge of rain to take part in a protest organized by the group Cruise to Alberta Independence. The guest of honor, Corey Morgan, who purchased the ad and refused to take it down despite an order from the town that it was a public nuisance.
6: Well, I guess I kind of sparked this inadvertently with a billboard, just trying to make a mark and get the campaign going, and it turned into a symbol, I think, for people to push back against those who are trying to cancel the messaging throughout this campaign.
5: Morgan says the sign is paid for up until Tuesday and will likely come down. Local and international rescue teams raced against the clock to pull survivors from the rubble in Venezuela 4 days after two powerful earthquakes shook the northern state of La Guaira. The government reported over 1,450 dead from the quakes Sunday afternoon. Thousands have been reported missing. Thousands packed downtown Toronto for the city's annual Pride Parade on Sunday, with Prime Minister Mark Carney joining part of the march. And roars of joy were shared by soccer fans across the country after Canada beat South Africa 1-0 in a nail-biting World Cup knockout stage match Sunday in Los Angeles. Stefan Eustachio scored in the second minute of stoppage time. The team held on a few minutes more and the goal held, leading Canada to its first ever men's knockout stage win to advance to the round of 16. Canada fan Aaron Payne watched in Toronto and was thrilled with the result.
7: Unreal. I mean, nerves all game. But the result we deserve, we want it. Woo!
5: This is the Canadian Press. In sports, Team Canada and its many soccer fans will be watching Monday's World Cup knockout match between Morocco and the Netherlands with special interest. That's because the men's squad will be playing the winner in the round of 16 Saturday in Houston. Stefan Eustachio scored in the second minute of second half stoppage time in LA as Canada edged South Africa 1-0 in Sunday's first knockout stage game of the World Cup. In baseball action, the Toronto Blue Jays have lost six of their last seven games at home now. They're six games below 500 and were swept in a four-game series by the visiting Texas Rangers that included Sunday's 3-2 setback. The Blue Jays will welcome former Blue Jay Bo Bichette and his struggling New York Mets in a three-game series that starts Monday night. The Jays will then head out on a nine-game West Coast road trip. Other games saw the Boston Red Sox edge the New York Yankees 5-4 in 10 innings. From the Canadian Press, I'm Karen Rebo.
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9: heavy rain and thunderstorms are causing flooding in various areas
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1: That is the Beatles, of course, Tomorrow Never Knows, inspired by the Tibetan Book of the Dead, which John Lennon had just read prior to writing that song. We move on now in the second half. So let's play What If. What if the promises of transparency are actually kept and the government makes a formal release of some kind, or the president steps up to a podium and makes a speech? What if we really do have disclosure and they tell us that there are alien bodies in crash saucers and that another intelligence, a non-human intelligence, has been among us for maybe centuries, maybe forever, maybe had a role in our evolution as a species, that they're in charge, not us? How might the public react? Well, I guess part of the question is it depends on what it is when it gets released, what kind of a demonstration is made, how the information is shared with the public. But are we ready for it? You know, I think the people here, as I said earlier in the program, people who listen to Coast think, yeah, we're ready for it. We've heard the interviews. We've read the books. We've watched the movies and the documentaries. And, you know, we've seen the evidence so far that's been made public. We could handle it. I'm not sure that is true for everyone. And that is sort of what we're going to talk about for the next 2 hours. John Priestland is a physicist and engineer and management consultant, a co-founder and chairman of Unhidden, which is a nonprofit organization operating in both the U.S. and the U.K., and it's focused on the human and health and social aspects of UFOs. This is the third report put out by that group, and it came out this month. It's called Preparing for Disclosure, a Public Health Framework for Paradigm-Shifting Revelations. It makes the case in this report that we really should be already preparing for what might be inevitable, some kind of a confirmation or disclosure, and prepare certain segments of the population for what they're not even considering might really happen. John Priestland is joining us from the UK, and we're going to get to that in just a moment here on Coast to Coast AM.
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14: From the National Newsroom of the Canadian Press, I'm Karen Rebo. Residents of a remote village in the Northwest Territories have been ordered out of their homes as a wildfire burns nearby. The out-of-control Daicho fire is 7 kilometers west of the Fort Simpson Airport and about 4.2 square kilometers in size. The village of Fort Simpson says its 1,300 residents should flee to Yellowknife to the multiplex arena. A search continues in waters off Vancouver International Airport for several people still missing after a marine rescue on Sunday. The Joint Rescue Coordination Center in Victoria says before noon, a civilian boat reported spotting people in the water who were without flotation devices. Helicopters, fixed-wing aircraft, and a lifeboat were all sent to the scene about 18 kilometers southwest of the shore. Four people were found and taken to a nearby Coast Guard station and on to paramedics, but officials believe six other people are still unaccounted for. Local and international rescue teams are racing against the clock to pull survivors from the rubble in Venezuela more than 4 days after two powerful earthquakes. Rescuers freed several survivors from mountains of debris over the weekend in La Guaira State. Here's ABC's Marcus Moore.
15: Some 60,000 buildings have either been damaged or destroyed because of these earthquakes. It does give you a sense of the enormity of all of this. We don't know exactly how many people may be underneath the rubble.
14: The government has reported over 1,400 deaths from Wednesday's quakes. Thousands of people have been reported missing. In central Kentucky, emergency crews have been going door to door, pulling residents from homes surrounded by rising floodwaters. Some counties hit with record amounts of rain. Pastor Jesse Lanehart says floodwaters Saturday washed away his church in Richmond, Kentucky.
16: A guy called me and said, your church is gone, you know, and it was just kind of devastating. But, you know, I thank the Lord that nobody was here.
14: Governor Andy Beshear declared a state of emergency after at least four people were killed. Doctors are urging people to seek medical attention if they have any contact with bats to prevent potential rabies infection. In today's Canadian Medical Association Journal, infectious disease physicians describe the case of an 11-year-old boy who died of rabies after waking up with a bat on his face at a Northern Ontario cottage 2 years ago. The boy's parents didn't see any scratch marks, so didn't take him to a doctor. He didn't show any symptoms at all until almost 3 weeks later when he developed numbness and swelling on the right side of his face. His neurological condition worsened in hospital and he died. Dr. Brian Hummel from McMaster Children's Hospital in Hamilton says there is no cure for rabies once symptoms develop, but he says the virus can be stopped by a series of vaccinations and an antibody injection in the days after exposure. This is the Canadian Press. In sports, Team Canada and its many soccer fans will be watching Monday's World Cup knockout match between Morocco and the Netherlands with special interest. That's because the men's squad will be playing the winner in the round of 16 Saturday in Houston. Stefan Eustachio scored in the second minute of second half stoppage time in LA as Canada edged South Africa 1-0 in Sunday's first knockout stage game of the World Cup. In baseball action, the Toronto Blue Jays have lost six of their last seven games at home now. They're six games below 500 and were swept in a four-game series by the visiting Texas Rangers. That included Sunday's 3-2 setback. The Blue Jays will welcome former Blue Jay Bo Bichette and his struggling New York Mets in a three-game series that starts Monday night. The Jays will then head out on a nine-game West Coast road trip. Other games saw the Boston Red Sox edge the New York Yankees 5-4 in 10 innings. From the Canadian Press, I'm Karen Rebo.
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1: This is a song from Robert Plant and Alison Krauss, an updated version of an old pop song that's been recorded many times. It's a cool version of it. You know, none of us are fortune tellers here. We don't know what the future holds. That's the point of this report, Preparing for Disclosure. John Priestland is making the case that, you know, it may never come. It may come tomorrow, but we have to take steps to get ready for it because the implications could be huge for society here in the U.S., across the world. And we're going to dig a little bit into what steps he's recommending, who needs to see this report, where you can read it, and then we'll take some calls from our listeners here in this final hour of Coast to Coast AM.
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0: I hope you can join us on the next Andrew Carter Morning Show. Arnie Zweig with Morning Money. He's back at 6:20. After 7 o'clock, it's the big three, John Moore and Entertainment. Oh, Tom Mulcair is off for the summer. 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
11: Good morning, it's 5 o'clock. I'm James Foster with your CTV News Update. It is going to be hot this week. Multiple days are showing in the 30s. They're not all filled with sunshine. It does look like we are going to be getting a good chunk of rain at some point, but a lot of temperatures showing into the 30-degree range right now. It is 17 degrees. Your weather details are in moments, and here's what is making news. The first weekend of the deadliest time on Quebec roads proved to be exactly that, with at least 5 people losing their lives in accidents, all within about a 2-hour window of one another on Saturday, the first happening in the afternoon in Portneuf, when an elderly woman was killed when the SUV that she was traveling in failed to make a mandatory stop at an intersection. That resulted in a collision with a pickup truck. A second woman in that SUV remains in critical condition. A short while later in the Gaspésie, a man and woman were killed when their motorcycle was hit by a car. The cause of that crash is still under investigation. And then in the Centre du Québec region, about an hour later, 2 women were killed when 2 vehicles crashed head-on to one another. Why exactly one of the vehicles crossed the center line on that roadway remains a mystery still to provincial police. Now, not included in the road death tally is an incident that claimed the life of a 2-year-old child near Thetford Mines on Saturday evening. That's because it happened on what police describe as private land. The circumstances remain a mystery for now, only police saying that the child was struck by an excavator. The driver of that vehicle, a man in his 20s, was taken into custody and later released on a promise to appear in court at a later date. It's not known what charges he may face. A show at the Jazz Fest drew quite the crowd over the weekend. The area had to be closed down, and eventually even Urgence Santé was called in to help some people. CTV's Matt Grillo has more.
0: Tens of thousands of people filled Place des Festivals to see Quebec's Engin de Poitrine. Attendance reached capacity and officials had to close the site, leaving plenty of people outside the Jean Mons and St. Catherine Street area. Jazz Fest officials say they have not seen these types of numbers for a show since Stevie Wonder played the festival in 2009.
4: The connection between the band and the audience, the fans, because there were like real fans in the audience. It was such a privilege to be witnessing something like that. So incredible evening that we will, you know, remember for decades.
0: Urgence Santé says paramedics responded to 10 calls between 10 p.m. and midnight and transported 6 people to hospital. The incidents included falls, intoxication, and other medical problems. None of them were considered life-threatening.
11: Canada is pushing for safe, equitable adoption of artificial intelligence at the United Nations. Ottawa's ambassador to the UN, David Lametti, saying that AI is a significant priority for his team.
12: I think I've got a particular experience there that will be useful to Canada and to the world. So I'm certainly making that a personal priority. It aligns with the government's priorities about AI safety and AI development, the two together. And so working closely with the government on that as well.
11: Medhi says that he spends 10 to 15% of his time working on AI governance because the UN is the only place where dozens of countries can interact with tech giants such as Microsoft and Google. It's now estimated that nearly 60,000 buildings were damaged or destroyed in last week's deadly twin earthquakes in Venezuela. Search and rescue efforts continue. More U.S. military help is expected to arrive. ABC News foreign correspondent Marcus Moore has just some of the incredible stories.
13: They were able to save a man and his son who had been trapped under the rubble for several days. We also saw images of a woman who was rescued with her infant child. And so whenever there's a rescue, obviously, as you can imagine, it's a very emotional moment.
11: Magnitude 7.2 and 7.5 quakes are being blamed for more than 1,400 deaths, and officials fear that number will only grow. The number of missing stands in the tens of thousands. Both the U.S. and Iran have once again agreed to stop attacks and allow vessels to move freely through the Strait of Hormuz. Weekend attacks raise new questions about the Memorandum of Understanding. ABC News senior White House correspondent Selena Wang has details.
14: For a few days, what we were seeing was Iran hitting a tanker in the Strait of Hormuz, which then would lead the U.S. to retaliate with their strikes. But then over the weekend, Iran launched not just drones, but also missiles towards Bahrain and Kuwait, which of course are home to U.S. military bases.
11: U.S. talks with Tehran are expected to continue. Back home, fans across the country roared for Canada after it defeated South Africa 1-0 in a nail-biting FIFA World Cup knockout stage match in L.A. Fans, they were pretty happy with the results.
15: Unreal. I mean, nerves all game, but the result we deserved, we wanted.
11: And now next weekend, Canada will face the winner of a matchup between the Netherlands and Morocco. 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Coming up, Andrew Carter is here. He'll take you through the full forecast to let you know how many days this week have a big old 30 for the projected daytime high and how many of them will maybe also feature a bit of rain. Have some sports news for you, and then Trudy continues her vacation, so I'll tell you what I found in the morning newspapers.
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you're wondering where I am, I'm here. I just, you know, sometimes you let a good song like that breathe. That's beautiful. The band Perry, American band from Greenfield, Tennessee. And there they are performing If I Die Young live at the CMA Fest 2026. Woohoo, yourself. The band Perry, If I Die Young, is how we start off your June the 29th on the Andrew Carter Morning Show.

0: There is James Foster in Master Control, and that's all you get today. Okay, Trudy's on vacation still, and how you doing there, Big Jang?
1: Huh? I'm doing good. How are you doing?
0: I'm doing fine, thank you. Thanks for asking.
1: Did you have a good weekend?
0: Oh, so good. Can't even remember what happened on the weekend.
1: It's always a good sign.
0: I think I played golf. Yeah, I definitely played golf. And you know, everyone, when you play golf a lot, you realize that every once in a while you come up with some sort of a Band-Aid solution that helps you for about a round and a half. So now it's keep your head still. Okay. Not keep your head still, keep my head still. And then Saturday night at the Beaconsfield Golf Course, which is the last, you know, there used to be a bunch of private golf courses on the island. In fact, you know, going back to the 50s, there were probably a dozen. And then they started moving off the island. Like Elm Ridge used to be in Dorval. Royal Montreal used to be the border of Dorval and Lachine. Summerlee used to be in Lachine. And so on. And Beaconsfield's the only one left on the island of Montreal Private Club. And they've been doing a very expensive renovation to bring the course back to, not the clubhouse, but the course back to what it was in its original Stanley Thompson redesign like 100 years ago. So they had a big ball on Saturday night. And I got a chance to wear my Giovanni tuxedo.
1: Ooh.
0: I just got from Domenico, yeah.
1: Fancy.
0: Yeah. Yeah, so basically I'm wearing the same clothes that Drake does.
1: Wow.
0: Because he does...
1: Naturally.
0: Giovanni does Drake as well. Giovanni Vacca was the dad, and Domenico is the son who runs the place now, and he travels all over North America. And there's a lot of hockey players, especially. But remember, he was the one. I didn't get the naked lady inside I didn't get the naked lady lining. No, I thought it wasn't appropriate for me. So, okay, yeah, that's what I did. What'd you do?
1: Usual.
0: Don't remember, eh? You don't remember. You don't even remember.
1: Soccer Saturday, not much Sunday.
0: Soccer. So, okay, speaking of soccer, you guys must have been watching that.
1: Yeah, I did. And? I watched it
0: with your daughter.
1: No, actually, she's up at a friend's cottage.
0: How exciting was that for you?
1: It was a great game. It was one of those games where as you're watching it, you're just kind of just getting really frustrated from a perspective of like, okay, why do they keep doing this one? And so it was,
0: well, when Alfonso Davies kept passing it, like, missing the passes when he
1: from my perspective, I kept getting frustrated. It was just like, okay, look, you know, every time that South Africa is getting this ball, they are going to stand at the top of their box with the goalie holding the ball. And then as soon as one of you takes a run at them, they are going to make three passes and it's going to be already down in your 18-yard box. And it was like within 10 seconds of it all happening, South Africa will get a chance. And I was like, man, this is going to be one of those games where they're going to dominate and they're going to lose potentially a last second goal where they just make four passes and it goes down the field.
0: Or penalty kicks.
1: Yeah. And there was just those moments.
0: But they
1: there,
0: didn't.
1: But they didn't.
0: They didn't. They won in extra time. This is beautiful. Team Canada and many soccer fans will be watching Monday's World Cup knockout. Today's between Morocco and Netherlands, because that's who we're playing in the 16s. The game will be Saturday in Houston. Stephen Eustachio scored in the second minute of the second half stoppage time in Los Angeles. Canada edged South Africa 1-0. I was going to say 1-0, excuse me. 1-0.
1: Get it right, Andrew.
0: In the match.
1: You're going to get some angry texts if
0: on
1: you say
0: pitch,
1: nothing.
0: On the pitch. In the first knockout stage game of the World Cup. And it's an historical win for Canada. First time we've ever won in the knockout round. And it was, I have to say, I found it moving. It was exciting. Toronto Blue Jays are now 39-45. 39 wins, 45 losses. No bueno. They lost the Texas Rangers 3-2. They've lost six of their last seven games. Scotty Scheffler celebrated as though he had won. He made a clutch 8-foot par putt in the 18th hole Sunday to force a playoff with Victor Hovland at the Travelers Championship. That will go on today. The reason being it was too dark to play any more holes. The final round was stopped for 90 minutes because of some storms at the course in Connecticut. So that is your sports if, and the that's Andrew. What is private? I got a text message here. What does private golf club member mean? It means you you pay to be a member there. You pay to be You pay like an annual fee, and you're a member. You can't play unless you're a member. That's what it means. Yeah. Okay. Well, unless somebody invites you, then you can play.
1: But you have to. It's like Costco. You have to be a member
0: It's just like Costco, exactly.
1: That's the only way that I know how to describe that.
0: It's just like Costco. Price of gas is all over the place, but you know, at least it's not going higher. 175.9. So South Shore Steve, we've got in Bras. Let's see. Also seen 172.9. And up and down Dollard and DDO, 169.9 and 175.9 we're seeing this morning. So that's what you're paying. Into the newspapers, on the informational portals. CTV Montreal, why is a family being torn apart?
1: Because the federal government says the mom has to leave. So this is a Montreal family that is facing imminent separation after the federal government rejected the asylum claim of the mother, ordering her to be deported. That is scheduled to happen on Tuesday. The problem is her 8-year-old son is a Canadian citizen because he was born here in Montreal and remains legally entitled to stay in the country. So the woman came here to Canada after her husband had come from Mexico and he had filed an asylum claim. And so she came along a little bit later. Now her claim has been rejected. Her husband's claim is still before the courts. So that has not fully been decided yet, but the federal government has rejected her claim. But because her son was born here in Canada, well, he's legally allowed to stay. So community advocates and immigration lawyers, they're now actively appealing the decision. They're arguing that deporting the mother inflicts severe emotional distress and violates the best interests of the child. The family's legal team now trying to get a temporary stay of the deportation order on humanitarian and compassionate grounds in order to allow the mother to remain with her young son. Because, I mean, he's just been living here. He's been going to French school here in Montreal. He doesn't actually, even according to this article here on CTV Montreal, doesn't even really speak Spanish. He just speaks French. So they're like, hey, we need to keep him here. He's staying. We need to keep the mother here. And so they're trying to get the federal government to, issue, kind of do a formal review of the file, before the woman is slated to be sent out of the country on Tuesday.
0: Journal de Montréal, how much is the SAQ, the SAC, not the SAC,
1: no,
0: but the SAC.
1: The SAC.
0: The liquor store.
1: Yeah.
0: Spending on social media ads.
1: Oh, boy, a lot. So this is another one of those.
0: They're trying to get younger people to drink? Is that what they're doing?
1: I don't know, maybe. But this is another one of the, like, hey, where are your tax dollars going? And in this case, from the SAQ, it is going to a whole lot of spending on social media advertising. $6.3 million to be exact. Now, what are they going to be spending all of this money on? Well, they're going to be spending it on Facebook, Instagram, and TikTok posts.
0: How much? $6 million?
1: $6.3 million.
0: Sure, it's very wisely spent.
1: So this is for all kinds of different posts that
0: alcohol
1: is.
0: It's probably something that a 20-year-old could get for free.
1: I mean, you could I personally don't understand this.
0: How you end up spending $6 million?
1: Yeah, so part of the contract and the documents that were included in it is to produce rich content such as articles, cocktail recipes, long form videos, photos, and graphics for the SAQ's social media page. This was contracted to Montreal-based agency Bleu Blanc Rouge. So they got the 3-year contract to get paid the $6.3 million, and the entire time critics and taxpayer fund advocates are saying, hey, we know that the SAQ has a monopoly on alcohol sales here. Is there a reason why we are spending millions upon millions of dollars to advertise a place that is kind of the only game in town? Everybody knows if you want these drinks, you have to go to the SAQ. So why are we spending oh so much money on it? And, well, we don't really get an answer to that. But hey, that is where your tax dollars are being spent.
0: I'm looking at the, I'm on the SAQ Facebook page now. Rouge ou blanc avec vos grillades? I don't know. Depends on what you want.
1: Just think about it.
0: Not like a super active place.
1: Yeah, well, just think about how much. That maybe that's why they have to spend the millions of dollars.
0: Okay, whatever. this was a story in the Journal de Montréal this morning that really, really moved me about a woman who's just turned 50 and a retired police officer who'd gone into an apartment in 1976, and there was a woman there who was already dead. She died of an overdose, and there was a baby, a four-month baby in a crib. What the dispatcher told them to stay there.
1: Yeah.
0: And he said no, and he took the kid to the hospital and saved her life.
1: Basically.
0: Because the doctors say she was within minutes of dying.
1: Absolutely. Yes, that is correct.
0: Could have been, don't know how long she'd been there in the crib.
1: Yeah. So this goes back to Christmas Eve, 1976. Montreal cop at the time, Michel Dubois, arrives at the home, says he notices there was 14 bottles of milk or something like that had been delivered by the milkman at the time that was just sitting outside the front door. And he's like, okay, well, something's up here. Not 100% sure why he was called there in the first place.
0: Right.
1: Maybe it was just a wellness check, but either way, he goes inside, finds a 33-year-old woman dead. And as it's described here, not recently dead.
0: Yeah.
1: Like decomp had already set in. And as he's looking through the apartment, he finds this little girl, a couple weeks old. I believe she was estimated at like 5 weeks old or something like that. She's in very bad shape. She's severely dehydrated. She's barely conscious. She's fading fast. She's got rashes all over. No one has any idea how long she's basically essentially just been abandoned at this point because her mother is dead and her body has already started to decompose.
0: Yeah.
1: So he calls this into the dispatcher. Dispatcher says, no, you have to stay there. You have to secure the scene. He says, well, this isn't a murder. There's no crime here. This kid is about to die. So he left the scene, he disobeyed the direct order, rushes the kid to the hospital, hands her over to the doctors. The doctors keep her there. I believe she was there for a couple of weeks, if not a couple of months, and eventually ends up, and she's now 50 years old. Her name is Melanie. She grew up with a family of her own, and she'd been trying to find this cop all these years after he had saved her life. She's been trying to find the guy who saved her life, but Michel never told anyone about it. Didn't even tell his wife, who passed away several years ago. Never told his wife about what happened.
0: Jeez.
1: Eventually tells one of his kids and tells another retired cop about the entire situation. And as a couple more people hear about what he did that night, eventually it starts getting back to, well, Melanie, who has been searching this entire time. And so it's a very, very emotional reunion between this woman, Melanie, and the cop, Michel, as they were kind of brought together inside of a park here. And they got to just hang out. And the Journal de Montréal was there for the whole thing. It's super incredible. It's an amazing story. And it's one that'll definitely tug at your heartstrings,
0: well,
1: that's for sure.
0: It's very moving because I think that they, it's a big, strong, old-school cop. And he didn't want to show his feelings, but at some point they describe him as sort of putting his head down, and you could just see his shoulders shake.
1: Yeah, she had written a poem to the cop who had saved her life, her guardian angel, she called him. And
0: very moving.
1: Yeah, very moving.
0: In 60 seconds, a CTV News update with James.
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1: Good morning. It's 5:30. I'm James Foster with your CTV News Update. It was a deadly first weekend as we are in the 75 deadliest days on the province's roads. Happens every year, every summer. At least five people lost their lives in accidents, all within about a two-hour window on Saturday. The first happening in the afternoon in Bolton-Neuf when an elderly woman was killed as her SUV blew through a mandatory stop and hit a pickup truck going through the intersection. A second woman in that SUV remains in critical condition. A man and woman were killed in a motorcycle crash in the Gaspé Z, not known why their bike hit a car. That remains under investigation. And the Centre du Québec region saw two women killed when their vehicles crashed head-on to one another. SQ investigators are still trying to determine why one of those vehicles crossed the center lane. And now with the latest from your CJAD 800 Traffic Center, we say good morning to Debbie Marcellos.
5: Good morning. It is a very light Monday morning drive, all clear in from the South Shore, but we have congestion in Belleuil on Highway 20 westbound. Just before Saint-Julie at the 229, they're removing the cones. We had some weekend overnight road work there, and so they're giving you back your lanes, but we do have that congestion until all the lanes are open. On the Met westbound, it's busy at Vio, and then at Stinson and 25 South for Lafontaine Tunnel with ongoing road work to the South Shore. It slows at Sherbrooke. 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
1: And from your Dormez-vous Weather Center today, it's going to be a hot one. Sunshine and, what's this, 30 degrees for the daytime high. Yeah, it's going to be a hot week this week. Multiple days in the 30s. Tomorrow, maybe not so much. Maybe. We'll have to wait and see. Right now, Tuesday is calling for some sun, some cloud, maybe some rain. A high of 28. Humidex values getting us into the 30s even if we're not there. And then Wednesday, Thursday, Friday, and Saturday right now, all showing daytime highs in the 30s, so it looks like a heat wave is coming. Maybe kicking off on Saturday, maybe kicks off today if Tuesday adds a couple extra degrees. But with all this hot weather, there's also some clouds, some rain, a lot of sunshine, and eventually there's got to be a thunderstorm mixed in there eventually. 17 degrees right now. Your next CTV News update is at 6 o'clock.
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0: It's 5:34. Good morning and welcome to the 29th of June. I know you're saying, how did we get to the 29th of June already? It is going to be a beautiful day and a historic win for Canada. Your top five coming up next.
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0: Hi, good morning. It is 5:40. It is the 29th of June, and I don't know how it got to be the 29th of June. Where's it going? Sunny with a high of 30 today as we lead off your top five. Some nice weather on the way for you. It's 17 degrees right now with a breeze from the north-northeast at 9 kilometers an hour at Trudeau Airport. 28 tomorrow with a slight chance of showers. And then we've got a slight chance of showers right now in the forecast for Wednesday and a high of 31. So we'll keep our eyes on Wednesday because we want to see some fireworks, right? Okay. Hundreds of thousands of people. It's so amazing. Like 2 years ago, these guys probably couldn't pack a phone booth. And last year at the Jazz Festival, they performed to about 2,000 people. Anjou de Poitrine, this duo from the Saguenay that dress up in polka dots and big noses and hats and are just fantastic musicians. They drew the festival's biggest crowd since Stevie Wonder performed in 2009. They literally packed all of outside. I mean, this is a Place du Festival. And a fenced-off area that obviously they let too many people into because Police responded to 10 calls between 10 o'clock and midnight. Those who were there say it was like really, really crowded, really, really close, really, really hot. And 6 people taken to hospital for falls, intoxication, other medical issues. Although those who were there say, you know, this was crazy. The medical officials say this is not unusual for a festival of this size, but it was a very impressive crowd nonetheless on a Saturday night at the Jazz Festival. I honestly can't say I was sad to hear this. Valerie Fabricant, the former Concordia University engineering professor who murdered 4 of his colleagues at the school in 1992, has died of old age at the age of 86 in Quebec prison. Saint-Anne-des-Plaines, apparently natural causes. He died Saturday at Archambault in Saint-Anne-des-Plaines, where he was serving a life sentence for one of Montreal's deadliest mass shootings. Team Canada and a lot of soccer fans will be watching the round of 32 knockout match between Morocco and the Netherlands tonight with special interest as Canada plays the winner of that match Saturday in Houston in the round of 16. It was thrilling in the 92nd minute of the game. They were into a second half stoppage time. Stefan Eustachio scored for Canada to edge South Africa 1-0. Toronto Blue Jays hope to snap a 6-game losing streak when they open a 3-game series against the New York Mets today in Toronto. And the Davis Alexander and Tyson Philpott led the offense as the 3-1 Montreal Alouettes held on to beat the visiting Ottawa Redblacks 37-35. Yesterday in CFL action. It's International Fisherman Day, it's National Camera Day, and it's National Almond Butter Crunch Day. Of course it is. Traffic's on the way. Here's your late night roundup.
12: Jimmy Kimmel.
21: There's another story coming from inside the White House that says Trump is upset with J.D. Vance because J.D. Vance hasn't been supportive enough of his war. The story says Trump has been making snide, annoyed comments about J.D. in private, which how great would it be if he fired J.D. Vance and brought back Mike Pence? Can he do that? Like when the original Becky came back to Roseanne? Trump touched on a number of topics at the cabinet meeting today. One of the most important being his thoughts when it comes to pens.
22: See this pen right here? This pen is an interesting reason. It's the same thing. So this pen is very inexpensive, but it writes well. I like it. But I can't have the pen the way it was. You know what it is. I don't want to give too much publicity, but they do treat me well, Sharpie.
21: They do treat me well, Sharpie. He has exactly 0.02 seconds of impulse control. Are we the only country that has a national pen? They should call his a dolly. They should write dolly on every one
12: Jimmy
21: of them.
12: Jimmy Fallon.
23: In Washington, D.C., the Great American State Fair celebrating America's 250th officially kicked off. Yep, the fair has everything. There's giant Ferris wheels. There's a carousel. They even have a Trump approval rating roller coaster, which has the biggest drop in history. And this is fun. They also hired Trump's doctor to guess what you want your weight to be. 150? Sure. If that's not all, they even have a petting zoo with some of the animals Trump named during his last cognitive test. Horse, duck, stripy horse. Well, switching gears, I saw that the Los Angeles school district is enacting a screen time ban for young students. Ooh. When asked about it, a teacher said, I'm sorry, what?
12: Seth Meyers.
24: During an Oval Office event last week, President Trump promoted the Trump RX, a platform where consumers can purchase prescription drugs at a reduced cost, and added, quote, now I have my name on medication. Buddy, you're 79. 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
25: There has been a shooting. 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
0: 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There's a new way to travel in Greater Montreal. The Met, Montreal Metropolitan Airport, is now open. Discover The Met. Here's Debbie Marcellos.
1: Well, good morning, Andrew. It's a great drive so far in from the South Shore. Nice and light in from Laval. On Laurentian South to board the Metropolitan, it's starting to slow at Henri Bourassa. Some volume on the Met West from Lac-Ordaire to Saint-Michel and then from Saint-Laurent to Saint-Croix. And overnight road work in Belleuil on Highway 20 westbound. They're removing the cones, reopening lanes, but traffic backs up from Route 133 all the way to Route 229 through Belleuil. 25 south for Lafontaine Tunnel from Sherbrooke as you merge into one lane for ongoing roadwork to the South Shore. 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
0: Thank you. It's going to be a beautiful day, sunny with a high of 30 degrees. It's 17 right now. At Trudeau International Airport. There's Akira Yeager, producer of the Andrew Carter Morning Show. Anthony DiBiasio in master control. And through the floor, through two doors and a shower door and a running shower, your wife could hear you and your son scream when Canada scored the winning goal.
2: Oh, it was awesome. Yeah, okay. That was awesome.
0: I was by myself, you know. I was going to go over and watch it at my friend Ricky's place, but I just was too tired. So
2: yeah,
0: I just and watched. It was great. Fantastic.
2: I've been following World Cup soccer for, you know, a long time.
0: Yeah.
2: I never thought this would happen. Like, Canada reaching this far.
0: It's funny, they were celebrating yesterday like they won the World Cup and talking about the history.
2: It's a huge achievement.
0: This is a huge achievement. And I don't get it because I don't really follow it. You know what I mean? I know that I remember like years ago, Cameroon made a nice run, and there's always a team that makes a nice run. But I mean, Canada, I think Jesse Marsh, the coach of the Canadian team was one of the reasons why he was very happy is because, you know, seeing this happen will spark interest in soccer across the country.
2: Oh, for sure.
0: So young people watching will be inspired by this.
2: Yeah. I remember when I was 10 and, Canada made it into the World Cup for the very first time. And I remember then it was like, oh, it was a big deal. I mean, even though they didn't even score a goal or win a game or anything, but the fact that they made it, I mean, I remember being at 10 years old, like it was a huge deal. So this, I mean, it's, I don't know, wow. it was a great moment. It was fun.
0: And now we'll go to somebody who wasn't even watching it, I'm sure. Your thoughts?
3: Mm-hmm.
0: Your thoughts, Kira?
3: Yeah. I'm sorry.
0: It's okay.
3: I was so tired.
0: No, it's okay. Yeah.
3: I couldn't watch.
0: No, too tired to turn on the television at 3 o'clock in the afternoon. No, I got you. I got you.
3: Yeah.
0: Coming up on the Andrew Carter Morning Show, artificial intelligence in Canadian political ads is a thing apparently now. Arnie Zweig is back with a Money Minute. Mark Searwise, the weather whisperer. So we're going to try to get some indication of why nobody can ever get it right, it seems. Can't lose quiz. Got tickets to see Alana Glazer at the Olympia, a comedian.
2: She's funny.
0: Well, good.
2: No, I'm just saying she's funny. Like,
0: good.
2: Well, no, sometimes often.
0: Well, you wouldn't say we were giving away tickets. You wouldn't say, well, funny.
2: Yeah, I wouldn't say it. No. I wouldn't say, as my mom would say, right? If you have nothing to say, don't say anything.
0: That's right. So
2: I spoke her. She's good.
0: Okay. All right.
2: Oh, boy. My son was at the Angers de Poitrine.
0: Oh, he was. Yeah. How crazy was it? Was it really packed, like they say?
2: He went because his friend's a fan.
0: Yeah.
2: And he's, I'm going to go. I don't know if there's going to be a lot of people. I'm like, listen.
0: There's going to be a lot of people.
2: There's going to be a lot of people. Hey, well, you think so? I'm like, I go, listen. We're talking about them on CJAD, right?
0: There are going to be a lot of people.
2: This unknown Quebecois band who, you know, they don't know who they are and their songs don't even have lyrics and we're talking about them. Yeah. There's going to be a lot of people. Plus, I mean, the show is free and it was a nice night, like weather-wise. Yeah. And so yesterday he's like, oh my God, there was so many people. I go, what did you think? He's like, he goes, they're great musicians. He goes, he's very impressed with the guitarist because it's like, he's playing both bass and guitar.
0: Yeah.
2: And so, you know, they set up a loop and this and that. And, you know, like my son's a musician. So like, you know, he's explaining stuff to me. He goes, great musicians. He goes, but he goes, I don't get it.
0: Yeah.
2: He goes, but yeah. He goes, hey, people seem to enjoy it. So.
0: Yeah. Yeah. Yeah. I don't think he's the only one who doesn't get it, but a lot of people there who were there, a lot of people were just over the moon about these people.
3: I like lyrics, you know? Like
0: lyrics and melody.
3: Yeah, lyrics are a nice thing in a song.
0: I like to understand the lyrics and the melody too. Like I said earlier, I can't say that I was unhappy to hear that Valerie Fabricant had died in prison at the age of, how old is he, 86. He went on a shooting spree in 1992 at Concordia, and he killed four of his colleagues in the engineering department. And yeah, so he had the, although he died in custody, he had the freedom to live a good long life, unlike his victims. And let's just remember who they were. Matthew Douglas, professor of civil engineering. He died on the day of the shooting, which was August 24th, 1992. Michael Hogben, professor of chemistry, president of the Concordia University Faculty Association. He died that same day. Jan Saber. We actually met, my ex-wife Cindy and I met Dr. Saber at some event somewhere, a couple years before. Really nice man. He died the next day. He was a professor of mechanical engineering. Fuevo Ciagas was a chair of electrical and computer engineering. He succumbed to his injuries about a month later. And Elizabeth Horwood was a secretary in the mechanical engineering department. She survived, but she was shot. So it was just an awful day. And this was a horrible man. And it must bring back such bad memories for the family who've had to live through this. It is 5:53. Coming up just after, you're going to hear this story about artificial intelligence in political ads. I've got a little bit of a sports update for you. And first, the comedy. We have some comedy right here. Yeah. Ryan Hamilton on his small town's 4th of July parade.
4: We have a big parade every year on the 4th of July. It's the biggest event in my town every year. There are 500 people in the parade and 500 people who are watching the parade. We have exactly enough people to have a parade. If someone stays home, they're kind of ruining the parade. Here's what I love about the parade is after it's over, nobody leaves. Nobody has anywhere to go. There's only one suitable street in my town for a parade. And when the parade gets out of town, it doesn't know what to do either. And there's this moment of confusion. And then it just flips around and it comes back. And everybody just watches the other side of the parade again.
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7: I'm Aaron Rand, and coming up on Montreal Now, a new report shows that if all Quebecers spent $25 a week on local food in their grocery store, it could mean billions in a windfall for the provincial economy. That story at 3:20. And most people say they enjoy the option to work remotely, but new data shows time away from the office and your coworkers is actually

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13: A lot of Canadians will be watching tonight's round of 32 World Cup knockout match between Morocco and the Netherlands, because Canada plays the winner on Saturday in Houston in the round of 16. Stefan Eustachio has scored in the second minute of the second half stoppage time yesterday in Los Angeles as Canada edged South Africa 1-0 in the first knockout game of the World Cup. And an historic win for Canada. The three knockout matches at the World Cup today, including an early showdown in Houston between Group C winner Brazil and Group F runner-up Japan. Group E winner Germany will play Group D's third place Paraguay in Foxborough, Mass. And the Group C runner-up Morocco and the Netherlands. The winner in the Group F will square off in Mexico. So which one do we want to play, Anthony? Morocco or the Netherlands? Neither, right?
14: Oh, they're both great teams.
13: Are they?
14: It's just on
13: that's too bad.
14: On paper, the Netherlands are the better team. On paper.
13: Okay. Well, they don't play the games on paper.
14: No, so they don't.
13: Good. Yeah. Scotty Scheffler and Victor Hovland will return to TBC River Highlands in Connecticut today for a playoff to decide the winner of this year's Travelers Championship. Scheffler made an 8-foot par putt on the 18th hole last night to force the playoff. Final round was stopped for

0: 90 minutes because of storms in the area, so the delay meant it was too dark for even one playoff hole. It's going to be a beautiful day in Montreal. Your detailed weather forecast coming up after your 6 o'clock news with James.
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2: Good morning. It is 6 o'clock. I'm James Foster with your ZTV News Update. It is going to be a sunny and a hot day today. And yeah, it's only going to get hotter from here. 17 degrees right now. Your weather details are in moments. And here's what is making news. It looks like a heat wave is coming to town this week. It was a deadly weekend on Quebec roads, and a brother who's willing to fight off a shark. All that and more coming up, but first we're going to head on over to the traffic center and see how your drive is going with Debbie Marcellos.
3: Well, it's a pretty light drive. We have a bright sunshine that is affecting the drive for some folks, but traffic is moving well in from the South Shore and in from Laval. On 13 South, though, in Montreal, in the exit for the eastbound TransCanada, there we have a stalled vehicle. Met westbound, some volume now from Lac-Cordaire to Saint-Michel, then Saint-Laurent into Decarie. 25 South for La Fontaine Tunnel from Yves-Prévost as you merge into one lane to the South Shore for ongoing road work. 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
2: In the news, could we be heading towards our first heat wave of the season? Well, if you put any weight in the Environment Canada forecast, yes, we are. But we know how accurate the National Weather Service has been of late, so what are the others saying? Weather Network is also predicting a heat wave this week, Wednesday to Friday. AccuWeather says it will last Wednesday to Saturday, with a chance of it extending into Sunday as well. That is a lot closer to the Environment Canada prediction as well. So it does look like no matter what service you trust, a heat wave is coming, with daytime highs in the 30s, humidex values at or into the 40s during the 3 to 4 day stretch that is expected to kick off on Wednesday here in Montreal. Now, speaking of heat waves, France has reported around 1,000 additional deaths during last week's record-breaking heat wave. Extreme temperatures also sparking wildfires in Germany and Berlin. Police using water cannons to cool down crowds. Temperature records were broken across several countries in Europe as the heat wave moved east. A study from the World Weather Attribution suggesting that climate change made the heat wave 200 times more likely, and the head of the World Health Organization has warned that Europe is now the fastest warming continent. It was a deadly first weekend on the road following the Saint-Jean holiday here in Quebec, as police and experts continue to warn about the number of fatal accidents this time of year. At least six people were killed in accidents, including a woman in her 80s in the back of an SUV that collided with a pickup that had failed to make a mandatory stop at an intersection in Boutonnet. Two people on a motorcycle were killed when their bike collided with a car. Two women killed in a head-on collision in the Centre du Québec region. André Durocher is with CAA Quebec and is hoping that this first weekend is not a preview of things to come.
4: It's quite sad to see the beginning we were having, but if you remember last year, we also had quite a brutal beginning. Let's hope that it's not a tendency, because there's still a lot of time to go. We're just 5 days into that period, so that means 70 more days to go.
2: Yeah, and last year, 100 people were killed in the 75 days between Saint-Jean and Labor Day. Now, the tragedy didn't end on the roads, as police were called to private land in Irlande near Tedford Mines on Saturday evening after a two-year-old girl was killed when she was struck by a mini-excavator. The exact circumstances of the incident have not been released by provincial police, only only that the girl's death was pronounced on site. The driver of the mini excavator is a man in his 20s. He was met by police officers and released on a promise to appear in court at a later date. It was not said what charges he may face. Canada is pushing for safe, equitable adoption of artificial intelligence at the United Nations, where Canada's ambassador to the world body is saying that AI is a significant priority for his team.
5: David Lametti says he spends 10 to 15% of his time working on AI governance.
6: I think the UN has to play a role there. It's the only place in the world where 194 countries can speak with five or six massive companies that have a great deal of compute power and a great deal of resources to push AI development forward.
5: Lametti says countries generally agree on the need for safety in AI, but he says emerging countries are particularly concerned they might be left behind if they're not part of crafting how AI is used. John Kennedy, The Canadian Press.
2: And a Texas boy attacked by a shark in the Bahamas is crediting his brother for keeping him alive.
7: I definitely consider him as my hero as he stopped bleeding and saved my life.
8: 12-year-old Parker Roll says his brother Jack wrapped his leg for the 60-mile boat ride to the nearest hospital after the shark attack. The family was on an excursion to swim with the sharks and thought that they were among normally docile nurse sharks, but then an 8 to 10 foot long reef shark latched on to Parker's leg.
7: I didn't really feel it at first because there's just so much adrenaline.
8: Wayne Cabot, ABC News.
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0: Matthew Good is 55 years old, and we got a request for a sports story from Peter. He says, so don't forget the Al's won yesterday. Okay. Which makes me wonder, if you already know, why do you want me to say that? 37-35, I think it was, like they hung on to win again, over the Ottawa Red Blacks. They're 3-1 now. That's good. It's summer in Montreal, and it's going to feel like summer today. Sunny and 30 degrees. For the forecast high. And Environment Canada likes to throw in a chance of showers whenever they can. 28 degrees for the high tomorrow with a 40% chance of showers, and 31 with a 30% chance of showers on Canada Day. That's Wednesday. Okie dokie. Yeah, you should have taken the week off, I'm telling you. 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We've got a story about that. And Larry David has a new HBO show.
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0: On a beautiful morning in Montreal, it's summer, and we're into a full-blown summer now. That's fantastic. Yeah, before you know it, you'll be complaining about the heat. Artificial intelligence in Canadian political ads might be the new normal. Here's CTV's Mike LeCouteur on one such ad.
20: We haven't eaten today.
21: Yeah, we're only technically hungry, though.
22: It's the latest conservative attack ad, and it's made mostly with generative artificial intelligence. The ad is bookended with real TV clips, but the punchline is a play off Canada's economy being in a technical recession.
21: Only technically homeless.
20: They want to figure out what that line is.
22: Elizabeth Dubois specializes in political uses of AI at the University of Ottawa. She thinks political parties are testing the limits of the technology.
20: But I also think we're in for a bit of a reckoning with, you know, what is appropriate and what isn't appropriate. There's a lot where we don't have good, strong social norms around these uses yet.
22: Labeling is one of those things experts hope becomes the norm. In the Conservatives' case, there is one at the bottom right of the screen. In a statement, the party's director of communications said, like many organizations, the CPC is exploring responsible ways to use AI to enhance its communications, adding it was created by Canadians who work in digital content.
23: Everywhere I go, they love Donald, Donald Trump.
22: The U.S. president has become famous for reposting generative AI videos. A 2025 study by the Social Media Lab at Toronto Metropolitan University showed 59% of Canadians say they no longer fully trust political news online because of possible AI manipulation.
24: If we do this survey this year, the number would be even higher, simply because of the prevalence of generative AI content online.
22: Nonpartisan civic organizations are also using AI. Build Canada created this ad calling on all governments to deliver on their promises, telling CTV News AI is part of their experimentation with various communication methods. In the political arena, former operatives believe safeguards must be in place for the next election.
25: If there are not rules established, then we will see a level of disinformation and abuse that we have literally never seen before.
26: The recently tabled Safe Social Media Act would require social media companies to label synthetically generated content on their platforms. It says nothing about political parties having to do so, despite a recommendation by Canada's chief electoral officer 2 years ago. Mike LeCouteur, CTV News, Ottawa.
0: Yeah, so I'm watching this report right now, and when they talk about generative AI, it's basically, you can sort of tell that it's artificial intelligence. I mean, I would assume that it would be a lot less expensive than it would be to make it with real actors. So if I was the liberals, I would say, I can't believe the conservatives are putting actors out of work. But it's pretty well done, and it's getting harder and harder to tell that these are not, these are not real.
1: They're fake, yeah.
0: That the technology is amazing. A mental health counselor found a better way to treat his male clients, and he posted, on TikTok.
27: I'd had enough of guys canceling their first therapy appointment without even showing up. I'm a licensed associate mental health counselor, and here's what I figured out. It's not that men don't want help. It's that the second they picture themselves sitting in a stale office across from a stranger being asked about their feelings, something in them just shuts down. So I removed the couch. I work with men now in a golf simulator. Same licensed counseling, just a completely different environment. When a man is focused on his swing, his guard comes down. The conversation happens naturally. He doesn't feel like a patient. He feels like himself.
0: In a golf simulator, how depressed does the guy want me to feel?
1: My life sucks. So does my swing.
0: Now I'm not only depressed about my life, I'm depressed about my golf swing. No, it's an interesting concept.
1: Yeah.
0: Because it's like.
1: Makes sense.
0: Yeah, for some people, it would. I mean, I don't mind. Personally, I don't mind sitting on a couch and talking to someone, but it takes a while to get used to that.
1: Yeah.
0: Right. Of course, these days, I mean, ever since COVID, a lot of counseling goes on via Zoom as well, so. Larry David has a new HBO show called Life, Larry, and the Pursuit of Unhappiness, an almost history of America. It premiered on Friday night. It's a variety of sketches from important moments in history. The first one had Larry's character adding many grievances to the first Declaration of Independence with Henry Winkler.
2: You want to put into this Declaration of Independence, it is illegal to share an umbrella.
3: If it's raining, bring your own umbrella. Don't infringe on someone else's. You forgot your umbrella? Too bad. Get wet. Live with it. Don't get somebody else wet because you're too stupid to bring your own.
4: Sir, after January 7th, it is illegal to wish anyone a Happy New Year.
3: Oh. Precisely, Adams. These Happy New Years, they go on endlessly. January 20th, Happy New Year. January 25th, Happy New Year. January 31st, when does it end?
0: You can also watch that on Crave, which is a Bell property. Like you, no, Debbie, you're not a Bell property. All right, Debbie Marcellos is watching your ride. I got a text message about just over half an hour ago saying that there were some problems on the West Island REM, but we know what about that. I checked the REM, the very dependable REM website. And they have nothing.
5: They have nothing. I have nothing.
0: Okay.
5: Either.
0: All right, okay.
5: Yeah.
0: All right.
5: Hopefully it's back up and running. Maybe it was just a little late.
0: Right. By the way, you are brought to you by Jacques Cartier and Champlain Bridges Incorporated. On some weekends until August, road work is planned on the Mercier Bridge. Visit JacquesCartierChamplain.ca. Deb?
5: Well, Andrew, we have a stalled vehicle on northbound Decarry at Royal Mount. It's on the right-hand shoulder. Traffic moves well on Decarry Expressway. On the Met westbound, we have some volume, though. It's slow from L'Angelier to Saint-Michel, and then at Christophe Colomb, quite heavy through to Saint-Croix. Laurentian south to board the Metropolitan slows at Henri Bourassa. The sun hits your eyes just after Henri Bourassa, so that's not helping. 13 south in from Laval, moving fairly well in Laval, but just before Dagenais, they deviate the road work. They're doing road work between Dagenais and the 440 and you're forced off to the service road. So it is backing up from the Vachon Bridge. 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Your next report at 6:30.
0: All right. It's going to be a beautiful day today, and Environment Canada has added a special weather statement. So we got sunny and 30 today. Hot and humid weather is expected. Daytime highs between 30 and 33 degrees will bring Humidex values between 40 and 44 from Canada Day through the weekend, from Wednesday through Saturday. So they're warning you of the regular stuff, exhaustion or heat stroke, and vulnerable people, beware. It is 617. You ever heard of funflation? Anthony, you heard of funflation?
6: Just for the fun of it?
0: Yeah. It's, what have we heard of? Shrinkflation. That's where your bag of potato chips is smaller than it used to be, but the price is the same.
6: Yeah.
0: Funflation is the cost of everything that's fun getting way more expensive. Concert, vacations, sporting events.
6: Yep.
0: Economists call it funflation. Latest example is the World Cup. The World Cup. So, they spoke with one couple from Virginia who, they followed the tournament around from Boston, New Jersey, and Miami. $10,000 cost them. Biggest expenses. And this sounds like a deal. $800 per ticket. That does seem cheap. Parking in one case was $175.
6: What? $75?
0: $175. Plus airfare, hotels, rental cards, and food. Like, if you've ever tried to rent a hotel room lately? Like a Tuesday night in Ottawa, you'll pay $600. You know? So,
6: I mean, and they also go with, you know, there's something big in town? Price goes up.
0: Yeah.
6: We, the last time I booked a hotel room, was in Syracuse. My sons and I went to go see Metallica. And the hotel room cost us, I think it was about $500 US for that night. But the night before,
0: right,
6: it was 200.
0: Yeah, and it wasn't a nice hotel, right?
6: No, it was.
0: Yeah, I know.
6: It's one of those Holiday Inn
0: it's
6: type
0: crazy.
6: Of.
0: Crazy.
6: Yeah,
0: it's crazy. Okay, we got a Money Minute with Arnie Zweig, who's back. Arnie Zweig is next.
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0: And we've got a World Cup report on the way for you. Don't you worry. Arnie Zweig is a portfolio manager, senior wealth advisor with Scotia McLeod. Morning, Arnold.
31: Good morning, good morning. Andrew.
0: So was it a good Friday? I missed the what was going on Friday with the markets.
31: Well, American markets were weaker. There was the AI chip stocks fell from recent highs. So the Dow was down about 55 points. NASDAQ was down a little bit. But in Canada, the TSX gained 129 points. Oil fell about $2.50 a barrel. And so it was a mixed day, let's say, on Friday.
0: Okay. And which way are we going today?
31: Well, you know, we're going to continue to see a lot of headlines around the Iran deal. There's a lot on the agenda for a shortened holiday week, like markets are closed in Canada on Wednesday, yeah, in the U.S. on Friday. But right now, crude is just above $70 a barrel, and the futures are stronger. Dow futures are up about just over 200 points. NASDAQ futures are 1% higher. TSX futures are also higher. So looks to be a good start to a holiday shortened week.
0: Okay. Saw a story here on Bloomberg about your financial advice. The question being, is financial advice coming from the wrong place? Scroll through your phone for 5 minutes and you'll get more money advice than your grandparents heard in a lifetime. Some of it is useful, but a lot of it, not so much. So what are your thoughts on this?
31: Yeah, I love the fact that Canadians are more curious about their money than ever before, and I'm thrilled that they're looking for information. But, you know, I am concerned as to where some of that information is coming from. And look, the fact is that a lot of advice is coming from YouTube and the Canadian Securities Administrators and the regulatory organizations actually published a 13-page notice talking about how some of this information could be harmless. So I'm not suggesting that everything you read online is bad, but it doesn't necessarily apply to you.
0: Sorry, you said harmless. You meant harmful?
31: Right, sorry. Yeah, okay. Thank you.
0: Right. Okay.
31: Thank you. Good, good catch.
0: No, I'm actually listening.
31: I guess I'm still on vacation mode.
0: I'm actually listening, which, surprisingly enough.
31: Look, really, there's no such thing as free advice. You have to figure out who's paying who to, you know, give that advice out. And I would be especially careful with the AI-generated and guaranteed content, because those things frighten me. And I think the most important thing is that it's never a one-size-fits-all. Each individual has their own needs and concerns, and advice, financial advice in particular, has to apply to you as an individual.
0: Yeah. And in terms of the small investor, I mean, I've learned over the years this many times the hard way, that slow and steady wins the race. You know, there's no get rich quick. There's no miracle stocks.
31: You know? No, if it's a guaranteed get rich quick, you know, it's I'll not. Double your money overnight, I question it.
0: Offshore wind farms. Arnie, are we in? Are we going to go all in on offshore wind farms?
31: Sure, but that's going to take a long time till we start get a single kilowatt out of them. We're talking about the years and years. Nova Scotia hasn't yet put out a formal call for bids, but they've taken a little step forward, and they have released the names of a number of companies that will be permitted to bid on the project. But
0: yeah, I'm curious.
31: We're talking years away.
0: I'm curious as to why they would put them offshore and not like onshore. Wouldn't it be easier just to, I mean, find a vacant place and put a bunch of wind farms? I don't know.
31: Yeah, I guess the wind blows faster, more consistently offshore.
0: Does it?
31: Would be a guess.
0: I have no idea. I didn't know you.
31: I don't
0: knew
31: know.
0: So
31: you're
0: much
31: from
0: about...
31: the, that part.
0: Yeah.
31: Of
0: okay.
31: The world,
0: all I know
31: you?
0: Is it was windy all the time. It never stops being windy. Yeah, everywhere it's always windy. Even in shelter, it's windy. Hey, you have a great day. Okay, take care.
31: You too.
0: That's bye. Arnie Zweig, Scotia McLeod, and here we go. A World Cup report.
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9: I'm John Rodenberg. History for Canada at the World Cup.
14: Schaffelberg's ball into the box, headed away by Ocon. It's Eustachio!
9: Stefan Eustachio's goal in extra time gave Canada a 1-0 win over South Africa and its first ever win in a knockout game at the World Cup.
16: It was an amazing goal, but when I shot, I felt that everybody shot with me. Everybody put a little bit of power on it, and it went into the back of the net, so I'm very happy.
9: The greatest win ever for our men's national team, and a moment to savor for Canadian coach Jesse Marsh.
17: Hard work from these guys, the character of them, they're Canadian heroes. That's what I told them at the end. They're now Canadian heroes. I'm so happy for him.
9: Canada will play the winner of tonight's match between the Netherlands and Morocco in the round of 16 on Saturday. Two other knockout games today. Brazil battles Japan and Germany parries with Paraguay. 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
0: The Owls won yesterday, 37-35. They're now 3-1 on the season. They beat Ottawa. Texas beat Toronto Blue Jays 3-2. The Jays are no bueno this year. 39-46, I think, or 45. Well below 500. Today at the World Cup, in the round of 32, these are all elimination games. Brazil and Japan, Germany and Paraguay, and, of course, Netherlands and Morocco. And that'll be one that we'll be watching because Canada will play next Saturday in Houston, the winner of the Netherlands-Morocco game. And there will be a playoff at the Travelers Championship between Victor Hovland and Scottie Scheffler. It goes on today. It was they're tied after the final round, but then they couldn't play any extra holes because of darkness. Coming up after your 6:30 CTV News update with that guy, James Foster, we'll speak with the weather whisperer, Mark Sirwan, try to figure out what's really going on.
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2: 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It's 6:30. I'm James Foster with your CTV News update. Sunny and hot today, and it is going to be hot this week as a heat wave looks to be coming to town. It is 17 degrees. Your weather details are in moments, and here's what is making news. Quebec cops not seem to be following some investigative rules. Is there a battle brewing among Quebec specialists, and switching the F1 date was a winning formula for tourism? All that and more coming up, but first, let's head on over to the traffic center and see what is going on the roads with Debbie Marcellos.
5: Well, they've just cleared a stall on northbound to carry at Royal Mount. Traffic slows at Jean Talon. Eastbound Trans-Canada at Côte-de-Liesse, a little busy to board to carry south. And on the Met West, we have a lot of volume from Lac-Ordaire. It's heavy into DeCarry. Laurentian south to board the Metropolitan, backing up now at Salaberry. 13 south slows in Laval at the 440. They're doing road work between Dagenais and the 440 all summer. You're forced off to the service road. Inbound Champlain Bridge, backing up from Peltier. When kids play, they win. 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Learn more at jumpstart.canadiantire.ca. Traffic and transit every 15 minutes on CJAD 800. 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
2: In the news, a report this morning showing that Quebec's police forces are not quite following the rules when it comes to calling in the independent investigation team. According to documents obtained by Le Devoir, in almost 10% of cases, the BEI has had to send formal notice to police departments about when they are contacted. The non-compliance letters are sent when the BEI is kept out of the loop much longer than it should. In some cases, days, months, and in one case in particular, over 2 years after the fact that a citizen was either hurt or killed in a police intervention. The BEI notes the oversight breaches include failing to isolate involved officers, allowing them to communicate before questioning, and significant delays in reporting serious incidents. Now, despite the repeated regulatory violations, the provincial police watchdog has never issued a single financial penalty. There is reportedly a growing dispute within Quebec's Federation of Medical Specialists on just how it should divvy up the money that was given to them by the CAQ after coming to a new agreement. According to Radio Canada, the Federation recently approved a distribution formula for an 11% salary increase that spans from 2023 to 28. But representatives from lower earning specialties are arguing that the plan fails to bridge massive income disparities. Currently, certain specialties such as radiologists earn up to 3 times more than some other public health officials. Montreal family is being forced into separation following the federal government's rejection of an asylum claim. Armida Casanova has been ordered to be deported to Mexico on Tuesday, while her husband and 8-year-old son are being allowed to stay in Canada. Casanova arrived in the country 8 years ago on a visitor visa before applying for refugee protection. Despite multiple legal appeals and a humanitarian application filed by the family, immigration officials have upheld the deportation order. Community advocates are calling on the federal immigration minister to intervene, warning that the removal will cause severe psychological trauma to the young child. More rescues in Venezuela from the rubble left by those deadly back-to-back earthquakes that hit last week, but the death toll as of Monday morning is up to at least 1,450 people, and thousands more are hurt. ABC's Rena Roy has more.
3: Hundreds of aftershocks jolting the region. An estimated 58,000 buildings were damaged or destroyed. Older buildings and substandard construction leaving this region especially vulnerable. Rescue workers from dozens of countries have been deployed to help. Authorities are now limiting access to the hardest hit areas, saying crowds of volunteers are in some cases getting in the way of the skilled rescue teams trying to reach those still trapped.
2: And shifting the Canadian Grand Prix to May looks to have generated record tourism growth for Montreal. Tourism officials reporting this morning that local hotel demand surged nearly 13% this past May compared to June of last year when the Formula One race was previously held. Island of Montreal achieving a peak weekend hotel occupancy rate of nearly 95%, with demand also spilling over into neighboring regions like Laval and the South Shore. Industry analysts are saying that this schedule change successfully established May as a new peak tourism month, while leaving June open to capture separate lucrative conventions without decreasing year-over-year hotel demand. More news at ctvnewsmontreal.ca, and your next CTV News update is at 7 o'clock.
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18: heavy rain and thunderstorms are causing flooding in various areas
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24: She said, do you come from a land down under?
0: Colin Hay is 73. So weird. If you were around at that time, there was a time that you couldn't go anywhere without hearing these guys on the radio. They were so big in the early 80s. Where can you get some Vegemite anywhere? Huh? Just wondering. 637. Turn that up. I want to hear a little bit of like that.

0: It's going to be a warm day in Montreal. 30 degrees for the high with a zero chance of showers or thundershowers. That's good. 30% chance of a shower tomorrow, 28 for the high. And then we're, as from Wednesday through Saturday, special weather statement from Environment Canada saying it's going to be hot with humidex values heading into the weekend somewhere between 40 and 44. So, yeah. Giving you a heads up on that. 17 degrees right now at Trudeau International Airport. Speaking of the weather, there's always time to talk about the weather. So what's driving this stretch of hot weather? How long it's expected to last? And why the forecasters can't seem to get it right day to day? Mark Sirois, the weather whisperer, is next. 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
0: Apparently, Letterman is coming to Just for Laughs July 21st. John Moore with more on that. Coming up after 7 o'clock, Mark Sirois is the weather whisperer, and he is on the line. Good morning, Mark.
6: Good morning, Andrew. How are you doing?
0: I'm doing fine. So is this going to be the Weathermageddon this week? They're warming. They have a special weather statement in Environment Canada about a stretch of hot weather from Wednesday through Saturday. What do you see?
6: Yeah, I don't know. I see the same thing. I mean, although it's 30 degrees today, the water vapor in the air is going to be relatively manageable. So you're not going to, and that's why it's not going to be raining today or having thunderstorms, because it's a little more stable air. But once we get into tomorrow night through Saturday, your dew point temperatures are going to be up in the 24, 25 degree area, which is tropical, so it's going to feel tropical. It's going to feel very sticky on and opening the windows at night is not going to help anything. It's going to be a very, very tough sleep through the week. So yeah, it's not going to feel good.
0: No. So is it just is this just the regular Montreal summer pattern, or are we seeing something different here?
6: No, this is what you would call a classic heat dome situation, a heat wave. Where you've got a high pressure setting up around the Tennessee area, and it's going to shift all of the storm track, the jet stream to our north. So we're going to be stuck in this heat dome, but the air is going to be very unstable. So every day, and although they're calling, Environment Canada is calling for 30% chances of precipitation for the days, I would say it's a little higher than that. I think we need to look out for some very powerful thunderstorms over the period from tomorrow night all the way through Saturday. Well, some of these storms could bring hail. Some of these storms could bring copious amounts of rain in certain areas, isolated areas, and a chance for tornadoes as well because of the instability in the air and the shear. So, yeah, it's going to be a very interesting week to watch, but not a fun week to live through if you're outdoors.
0: Yeah, no kidding. Or if you have a basement that floods regularly.
6: Yes.
0: Yeah. When they say 30% chance of showers, like we see that from time to time, what does that mean exactly?
6: Well, it doesn't mean that everybody has a 30% chance of rain. Some areas can be higher than that. It's more of a general probability, right? But I would say that there's going to be isolated areas that are going to be in the 50-60% chance. I was looking at the projections for storminess over the next few days, and once we get to 4 or 5 in the afternoon, especially 7 o'clock in the evening, is where I would say that most of these storms are going to happen. It's tough to, when you hear 30%, to think, oh, well, I mean, it's going to be fine. 30% is low. But it's more of, just be prepared.
0: Right. I look at the forecast every day, and you know, an Environment Canada weather forecast, and it's not often correct. Why is it so hard to predict the weather?
6: Well, if we go back to the flooding that happened, about a week and a half ago, especially in the West Island, we were able to know that there's probabilities, increased probabilities for storminess, but to know exactly where it's going to be. I mean, that was a line that was right over the West Island, and it remained stagnant for a period of hours. That's hard to tell exactly where that's going to happen and why. All we can say is, when we're forecasting, is that there's increased probabilities for precipitation to happen, but exactly where it's going to happen and for how long, that's tougher. And especially when you have instability in the air, it's just hard to be able to say exactly when that kind of situation is going to happen. But I will say, with an increasing El Nino this summer, these kinds of situations are going to likely happen more and more, just because of it tends to lend to more humid air masses.
0: Yeah.
6: So getting a drought condition this summer is probably going to be rare, because there's always going to be chances for precipitation when it gets hot like this.
0: So I remember, you know, years ago, when you got a torrential downpour, like, you know, the kind of rain that you could go out in your bathing suit and it was like you're in the shower. It was quite rare in the summer. Are you saying that this is going to be like a weekly or monthly thing these days?
6: I would say that I mean, I'm looking at dew points for the next couple of weeks, and the dew point temperatures don't really subside after this particular week. We'll see the 24, 25 degree dew points straight through to the middle of the month. So I would say that the chances of having those classic downpours where you could get out in your bathing suit and take a shower.
0: Yeah,
6: we'll probably see that.
0: Where do you get your information from? Where do you get your most reliable information? What, top secret? Is that top secret?
6: Okay. I'm always looking at the weather models, and I look at historically what patterns that redevelop over time, and you know, the El Nino thing and that. Yeah, it's not a specific website or anything that I go to. It's just all the models.
0: You know, it makes me laugh, like when you guys say weather models, I picture like somebody in a bathing suit in front of a weather map. Mark, you have a great day. Thanks so much for your time. Appreciate it.
6: You too, Andrew.
0: That is Mark Sirwa, the weather whisperer. And watching your ride in traffic is brought to you by Supermarché Yakovan. Fire up the grill with everything you need for summer gatherings and barbecues. Supermarché Yakovan, freshness, quality, and tradition. Here's Debbie Marcellos.
7: Well, Andrew, we have a stalled vehicle now in the Met West at the Laurentian Auto Route. It's on the right-hand side. Traffic was already backing up from Lac Ordaire. Now it's pretty solid. Lac Ordaire through to Stinson, and northbound to Carrie slows at Jean Talon. Eastbound Trans-Canada at Côte-de-l'Est to board to Carrie South. Laurentian South to board the Metropolitan. Backing up at Salaberry. 13 South heavy in Laval from the Vachon Bridge down to the Bisson Bridge. It's all the way through Laval because of that road work between Dash Bresnay and the 440. And in from the South Shore, Champlain Bridge backing up before Taschereau. We have an accident on the 132 at Roland-Terrien. It's in the eastbound direction heading toward the Lafontaine Tunnel. 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
0: Thank you. It's 6:48. Forecast for today, no problemo. We've got 30 degrees and lots of sunshine, but some very warm weather coming midweek through through Saturday, according to Environment Canada. 17 degrees right now at Trudeau International Airport.

0: Nicole Scherzinger of the Pussycat Dolls. Don't you? 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Nancy from Laval writes, let's see. Good morning. As I get older, I really don't know how why time passes so quickly, but it does. Woke up this morning, realized it's already June 29th. My son and daughter-in-law's 24th wedding anniversary. So, Catherine and Mark Cote, happy 24th wedding anniversary from Mom and Richard and all the family. And I got this great text this morning. Like to wish a very happy birthday to my beautiful sister Debbie and her husband Wayne on turning 67 today. They have been married 44 years. And listen to this, Anthony. They were born on the same day, same year, at the Queen Elizabeth Hospital. Talk about love at first sight. Same day, same year, same hospital. Wishing you both a great day with love from your sister-in-law, Cheryl. And Anne Millett has a happy birthday anniversary wish for Louis Millett. My dearest man, Louis, I want to thank you for 58 years of our life together. May our future years together be blessed with more love, happiness, and good health. I love you lots. That's so nice. 514-790-0800 if you would like to play the almost can't lose quiz. My prize today is Monday. We normally change the prize on Monday, right? Oh, yeah. This is a good prize. Because you said she's funny, right?
1: Yeah.
0: Okay. That's good. That's the best type of comedian, a funny one. 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
5: It is time to play the Almost Countless Quiz. Dorothy is on the line from TMR. Good morning, Dorothy.
6: Good morning, Andrew.
5: Good morning. Now, is everything okay? You're going for day surgery today.
6: Yeah. I had a serious cancer surgery last year.
5: Yeah.
6: And then having a little plastic to finish things up.
5: Okay.
6: So I need a little comic relief today.
5: Okay, yeah. Are you nervous?
6: No, are you?
5: No. I would be. No, not about this. Oh, about your day surgery.
6: No.
5: I would be
6: my
5: nervous.
6: My doctor is amazing.
5: Who's your doctor?
6: She's amazing.
5: Who's your
6: Chantal
5: doctor?
6: Is.
5: Okay. And which hospital?
6: Jewish.
5: That's
6: the
5: nice.
6: Jewish.
5: Okay.
6: Yeah.
5: Okay.
6: They have the best team.
5: Well, we'll be thinking about you today, okay?
6: Thank you.
5: Okay. But it doesn't mean that you're guaranteed to win. Doesn't mean you're guaranteed to win, okay?
6: I know.
5: We're tough with everybody here. That's why we call it the almost can't lose quiz.
6: I'm really worried.
5: Are you a proud Canadian?
6: I am.
5: Well, let's see if you can answer any of these questions. We're going to play Trivia A. This is Canadian trivia. Okay?
6: Of course. Mm-hmm.
5: As you know, Canada Day is this Wednesday. You ready to go, by the way?
6: Yeah.
5: Okay. Canada Day is this Wednesday.
6: Mm-hmm.
5: Okay. Who was Prime Minister for the 100th Canada Day? Was it Lester B. Pearson? Was it Pierre Trudeau? Was it John Diefenbaker?
6: Oh, my goodness. I think it was Trudeau.
5: It was not Trudeau. It was Lester B. Pearson.
6: Lester Pearson. Okay.
5: Mm-hmm. Before he was a school board, he was the prime minister.
6: I should have known.
5: Yeah. Yellowknife. You've heard of Yellowknife, right?
6: Yeah.
5: Is the capital of which province or territory?
6: Northwest.
5: Yes, the Northwest Territories. Very nice. What is Canada's biggest port? Is it Halifax? Is it Montreal? Or is it Vancouver?
6: It's Vancouver.
5: It is Vancouver.
6: Mm-hmm.
5: Mm-hmm. Who was John Jones Ross? Was he the 7th mayor of Montreal, the premier of Quebec, or the prime minister of Canada? John Jones Ross. Ross.
6: His name means not much to me.
5: No, it means I've never heard this name before.
6: Yeah.
5: So we have that in common.
6: Okay.
5: Mm-hmm.
6: I can't even tell you. I'd have to guess.
5: Well, that's... Okay.
6: Talk louder.
5: The mayor of Montreal, the premier...
6: The mayor of Montreal, of course.
5: No, you didn't let me finish. He was the premier of Quebec from 1884 to 87.
6: Really?
5: Yeah, really.
6: I'm not very good at history.
5: Well, I don't think I've ever even heard his name before. I don't think you should blame.
6: Don't
5: beat yourself up. Okay, Dorothy? This Canadian metropolis has a mountain called Mount Royal in the middle of it.
6: Come on.
5: Yeah.
6: Come on.
5: What? Okay, you have a good day, okay?
6: Say
5: hi to everybody at the Jewish Forest, okay?
6: I will.
5: Okay.
6: Absolutely.
5: Okay. That is Dorothy. So I don't know if you were watching this soccer game yesterday, but it was pretty exciting. Not for South Africans, but for us it was. Team Canada will be watching a round of 32 knockout match between Morocco and the Netherlands to see who we play next Saturday in Houston. Toronto Blue Jays lost another one. They are not doing very well. They'll host the visiting New York Mets starting today. And the Montreal Alouettes beat the Ottawa Red Blacks by a score of 37-35. Coming up now, your 7 o'clock CTV News update, and then some interesting entertainment news on the way from John Moore, a big star just announced for Just for Laughs.
7: Good morning. It is 7 o'clock. I'm James Foster with your CTV News Update. Sunny and hot today, and a special weather statement says...

0: It's getting hotter this week. It is 17 degrees right now. Your weather details are in moments, and here's what is making news. It was a deadly weekend on the roads across the province, a wild night at the Jazz Fest, and why you really want to avoid seagulls at the beach. All that and more coming up, but first we're going to head on over to the traffic center and see how your drive is looking with Debbie Marcellos.
1: It's a pretty busy drive on the Met West. We have a stalled vehicle at the Laurentian Auto Route North exit, and that's what's causing delays from Lac Gore Dare. Northbound to Cary has cleared out after an earlier stall at Royal Mount. Eastbound Trans-Canada slows at Côte de l'Est aboard to Cary South. Busy in Laval, 13 South at the 440. Laurentian South from Salaberry to board the Metropolitan. In from the South Shore, Champlain Bridge is at Peltier, but we have an accident, 132 heading eastbound at Roland-Terrier, and it's backing up traffic from Tashiro. 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
0: In the news, the first weekend within the deadliest time on Quebec roads of the summer proved to be exactly that, with at least six people losing their lives in several accidents. André Durocher with CAA Quebec is hoping that this first weekend is not a preview of things to come.
2: What I find unfortunate, all the, I would say, apparent causes, because we have to wait for the investigations to be over, they're all avoidable. If it's speeding, lack of attention, it's all something we can have control over.
0: And among the crashes, a woman in her 80s was killed when the SUV that she was traveling in failed to make a mandatory stop at an intersection. That resulted in a collision with a pickup truck. A second woman in that SUV remains in critical condition. A man and woman were killed when their motorcycle was hit by a car. That cause remains unknown. Two women also died when their vehicles crashed head-on into one another. Why one of the vehicles crossed the center lane remains a mystery. Now, not included in the road death tally is an incident that claimed the life of a two-year-old child near Tetford Mines on Saturday. It's because it didn't happen on a road. It happened on a private lot. The circumstances remain a mystery right now. Police have only said that the child was struck by a mini excavator. The driver of that heavy machinery, a man in his 20s, was questioned by police and later released on a promise to appear in court at a later date. It's not known what charges he may face. A show at the Jazz Fest drew quite the crowd. The area had to be closed down, and eventually Urgence Santé even had to come and help people. CTV's Matt Grillo has details.
3: Tens of thousands of people filled Place des Festivals to see Quebec's Engine de Poitrine. Attendance reached capacity and officials had to close the site, leaving plenty of people outside the Jean Mas and St. Catherine Street area. Jazz Fest officials say they have not seen these types of numbers for a show since Stevie Wonder played the festival in 2009.
4: The connection between the band and the audience, the fans, because there were like real fans in the audience, it was such a privilege to be witnessing something like that. So, incredible evening that we will, you know, remember for decades.
3: Urgence Santé says paramedics responded to 10 calls between 10 p.m. and midnight and transported six people to hospital. The incidents included falls, intoxication, and other medical problems. None of them were considered life-threatening.
0: Search teams are still trying to find survivors days after the deadly twin earthquakes that slammed at Venezuela. ABC's Rena Roy has the latest.
5: This morning, time is running out for any survivors buried underneath rubble in Venezuela. 140 search dogs from 21 countries working night and day to find those trapped. New video shows a mother and her 18-day-old newborn pulled from underneath what remained of their apartment building in La Guaira after being trapped for 32 hours.
0: The death toll in the earthquakes is now at least 1,450 people. Thousands more are hurt. And if you're planning a beach day this summer, you may want to keep a close eye on the local wildlife, because if the birds are about, Well, you may be spending some time taking the Browns to the Super Bowl. A new Toronto-based study warns that seagulls are often a hidden culprit when swimmers leave the water with nausea or even diarrhea. Turns out large flocks of the birds leave behind their droppings that severely contaminate beach sand and shallow water with harmful bacteria. Researchers say avoiding areas where people feed the birds is your best bet to stay safe. Also stresses the overall risk of getting sick from swimming at the beach still does remain low. For interviews and other audio, go to CJAD800.com or download the iHeartRadio app. Your next CTV News update is at 7:30.
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11: Jean de Poitrine from the free show on Saturday where they brought six people to the hospital. Would you have liked that to be in the crowd? They apparently cheek to jowl in the crowd. It's a hot night. It's going to get even hotter heading into the weekend. I don't know. Apparently it's a really good musicianship, but I don't. They loved it. I don't know. I don't get it. James, get it?
0: Nope.
11: Oh, okay. And I was looking at the costume, because I don't know if you knew it, but these guys wear a costume, right? The polka dots with the big heads and the big noses and the hats and everything. And how hot were they on stage? You know, it's crazy. 708, what do you do when you can't find a place to live? You know, July 1st. Maybe you're losing your apartment. More than 2,000 households currently receiving assistance to find accommodation. But what happens if you can't find a place? We'll take a look at that next. The forecast for today, beautiful sunshine and a high of 30 degrees. 30 degrees for the high today, mostly sunny. We're looking at an overnight low of 20, and then it starts to get really warm at night. Tuesday, 28 degrees with a 40% chance of showers. 31 degrees on Canada Day with a 30% chance of showers. And we're not going to get much relief overnight. As we head from Wednesday through Saturday, Environment Canada with a special weather statement saying that hot and humid weather is expected for the last half of the week. That is CJAD Dormez-vous weather. Right now at Trudeau International Airport, we have, give you the 19 degrees under a beautiful sunny sky.
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11: So help us understand what happens when family... To help us understand, let's start this again. to help us understand what happens when families can't find housing. Joined by Dr. Jane Malafon, who's a housing rights expert and assistant professor at McGill University. Good morning.
7: Good morning.
11: So how is this, how is the supply-demand, managed? And what happens when you lose your place, your apartment, maybe, the lease ends or whatever, and you can't find a new place?
7: So I think a lot of bad things can happen when you can't find a new place. Something that we're seeing right now is that people are maybe losing their apartment and there's no options that are affordable to them. And this can be really impactful to people. You can end up in a shelter. You can end up homeless. And so this is actually a really serious problem that we're seeing across Montreal right now.
11: When you talk about, so it's not a matter of there isn't enough supply. It's just that not enough affordable supply?
7: Yeah, so we've actually seen vacancy go up and more apartments available in Montreal than there historically has been in the last couple of years. But these places aren't affordable. They're not affordable for people, many families, many households. And we're seeing that rent is going up. The cost of living is going up. I think everyone's noticing that. And so people just can't afford the places that are open. And that means that they end up having to access housing resources, end up having to access shelters, and they have to end up accessing things that they wouldn't have to normally because they just can't afford the rent.
11: Why are prices going up so quickly? What drove rents?
7: Yeah, I mean, I think most people think of Montreal as a really affordable city and know that that's maybe not been the case so much with housing in the last few years. And we can see that's a number of things. I mean, costs are going up in general, but we've also seen things that historically have kept rents lower, like lease transfers. Bill 31 came in recently. These things kind of kept rents relatively low, and we've seen those deteriorate. So a lot of those things that were keeping rents low in Montreal are gone now. And so we can see people are trying to profit more, I guess, from housing. And so the rents are going up because the market could go up, and it means that people aren't able to keep up.
11: Okay, well, what kind of help is there for people who can't find a place? But you mentioned shelters. But if you actually want to find a place, is there somewhere else you can go to be helped?
7: Yeah. So luckily, I mean, there are really strong tenant organizing groups across the island because historically there's been really strong efforts to support people who are renting. So there are places you can go to get access to help or even legal protections. But the reality is that a lot of people will enter into a cycle of housing precarity. So they'll end up, if they don't go to a shelter, they might end up couch surfing or staying with friends and family. And that starts this kind of cycle where they don't really have a place to call home. And so it can be really difficult to get out of that cycle. So we do have some accommodations, but they're just insufficient for the level of housing precarity that we're seeing in Montreal right now.
11: How bad is it compared to other cities?
7: So it's hard because often we say, well, Toronto is very expensive or Vancouver is very expensive, so at least we're not that. But what we're seeing in Montreal is that this is going up really fast. And so while maybe overall the rents are not as expensive still as Toronto or Vancouver, they're rising really rapidly. And the housing crunch here is difficult. So I think that things are bad relative to what they have been in Montreal, but they're also just bad because it means that people here on the island are not able to get housing.
11: Right. Well, what are your rights if you say you've had a lease for quite a while and you're paying a low rent and the landlord wants you out? What are your rights?
7: So we do have strong tenant protections, but again, some of those are being taken away, and so your rights as a tenant, you do have access to them and you can use the TAL for that. But what we see is often evictions are really tricky to track. So people might be evicted in ways that are kind of not totally above board. So we see things like rent evictions. We see things like evicting someone to bring in a family member, but whether or not that family member was ever brought in is not necessarily easy to prove. And so it's tricky because often tenants are being pushed out in ways that we don't totally know how it's happening. And so this is an issue that we need to work on to make sure that tenants you know, have access to stronger rights. But right now it can be tricky for people to, when it's moving day, for example, you know, you kind of have to get out, you have to find another place. And so trying to assert your rights can be really tricky.
11: Right. What's the average rent in Montreal right now?
7: Oh, I actually don't know that.
11: The answer is too much.
7: A good number person. Yeah, probably answer, too much.
11: The answer is too much. Hey, yeah. You have a good day. Thank you very much for your time.
7: Yeah, thanks so much.
11: Thank you. Dr. Jane Malenfant, who's with McGill University. 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There's a new way to travel in Greater Montreal, The Met. Montreal Metropolitan Airport is now open. 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Debbie.
1: Andrew, they've cleared the stall on the Met West at the exit for Laurentian North. We still have delays, though, from Vio into DeCary. And northbound DeCary slows at Jean Talon. Eastbound Trans-Canada at Côte de Liesse, heavy to board DeCary South. But southbound DeCary moves well. Southbound 13, though, in Laval, heavy at the 440. And 13, that's on the 13 South. Laurentian Autoroute South moves well through Laval, but it slows in Montreal just before Henri Bourassa to the Metropolitan. And from the South Shore, Champlain Bridge just slows on the up ramp. Still working on an accident though on the 132 East at Roland-Terrien. 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It's the Super Redemption event at Farmer Prix until Wednesday. Valid in store and online. Let us know what you see on the roads. 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
11: 7:17. And the forecast for today, mainly sunny with a high of 30 degrees. It's going to get hot and humid from Wednesday through Saturday. In fact, there's a special weather statement in effect from Environment Canada. It is 7:17. Coming up this half hour, we have another World Cup update for you. And John Moore's on the way with entertainment. Angin de Poitrine takes the city by storm. It's funny, he wrote here, Angin de Poitrine takes the city by storm. And big celebrity coming to Just for Laughs.
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29: Yea, yea, so you say. But one who sits amongst us has already betrayed me this night.
30: Who can it be? Judas! Do you want a beverage? Try the mulled wine. It's terrific.
31: No! Leave us alone!
32: Go!
30: Right, all right. Jesus.
32: Yes.
30: What?
32: What?
11: Oh,
30: what?
11: Oh, that's from The History of the World. Mel Brooks turned 100 yesterday. That's one of our favorite scenes of any of his movies.
33: Isn't that amazing? And you know what? Trying to choose a great scene or a great character from his movies is tough because he is just so relentlessly funny. And think about it for a second. I mean, he turned 100 yesterday. He outlived his best friend, his wonderful, the love of his life, Anne Bancroft. But, I mean, his history in comedy reaches back to the 1950s when he was working on the Sid Caesar show and he was working with some of the finest comedians of all time. So, yeah, I think it's always worth dwelling on somebody like Mel Brooks and thinking of all the stuff he's done to, you know, amuse us, to make us laugh, to lighten the load over all these many, many years. I mean, 70 years in total.
11: They haven't seen a crowd at the Jazz Fest since 2009 when Stevie Wonder performed in the Plastic Festival. Anjin de Poitrin. I don't get it.
33: Isn't it amazing?
11: But the six people taken to hospital, it was so crowded that, you know, they said he couldn't breathe and it was hot.
33: Yeah, well, believe me, that's just, not to be all Cassandra on you, but the coming week is going to be hell on wheels. There's going to be a heat wave, all heat waves.
11: Yep.
33: But back to Anjin de Poitrin, have you ever, had an act that went from I don't know who they are to I can't escape them as quickly? I think my producer told me about Anjin de Poitrin about 3 weeks ago, and now they are everywhere. People are losing their minds, and it was a huge, huge event this weekend. I love those outdoor concerts.
11: Yeah, they performed 2 years ago. They couldn't fill a phone booth. Last year they did perform to about, was it 200 or 2,000 people at the Jazz Fest, and there are hundreds of thousands.
33: Yeah, well, yeah, absolutely.
11: Courtney Cox is available, is she?
33: She is.
11: Okay.
33: I'm always amazed, and I shouldn't be, that when we talk about somebody like Courtney Cox or one of the Friends, she's 62 years old. She's broken up with her boyfriend of 13 years. His name was Johnny McDade. He's actually in Snow Patrol, which is a band I really, really like. He's 49. They were engaged in 2015, and now they've split.
11: Oh.
33: So sad.
11: Oh.
33: Mm-hmm.
11: Bill Maher.
33: Yeah.
11: Gets the Mark Twain Award for comedy.
33: He did. Previous Mark Twain Award winners include Conan O'Brien, Dave Chappelle, Julia Louis-Dreyfus, David Letterman, Carol Burnett, and Tina Fey. And incidentally, of course, I think this is possibly old news. I just got it in my email account this morning that David Letterman is coming to Just for Laughs.
11: Oh, yeah?
33: Yeah.
11: Okay.
33: Yeah.
11: Good for him.
33: You didn't have that?
11: I didn't see anything like that.
33: I'm always worried because you know what? Something happens in Montreal and it's almost like it has to come by Pony Express to Toronto.
11: No.
33: And so I figured, yeah, they probably announced this last Thursday, but somebody just bothered to tell me about it today.
11: Well, I'm kind of mentally checked out for the summer anyway, so I didn't know about that.
33: Are you really?
11: But that's good. Yeah. Yeah. Yeah. Yeah.
33: Yeah. Yeah. We talked about this, didn't we? That the French shows, they all get to be off from Saint-Jean-Baptiste to Labor Day.
11: Yeah.
33: And like, all the Anglos are like, what the hell?
11: But you know what the thing is? They don't get paid while they're off. And I'm not that good at budgeting, so like I kind of like the paycheck being magically deposited into my account every 2 weeks.
33: Okay, so it's not like being a school teacher.
11: No. But yeah. So I are you good at budgeting like that? I wouldn't be able to.
33: I'm very good at budgeting. Are you kidding? I don't know. I you and I have to compare. I was raised by Depression era parents, people born in the
11: 20s. Oh yeah, my parents are horribly cheap.
33: Yeah. And you know, the drawer full of elastic bands and bread tabs never spend on anything and say that we need to save our money so we can give it to you, all that. Yeah.
11: Oh, yeah. Yeah, absolutely.
33: So if you're raised by parents like that, you don't spend on anything.
11: Well, that's true. You try not to anyway.
33: No. Although you do have a pool.
11: Oh, excuse me. You can come and swim in my pool during that heat wave this week. John Moore, CJAD Entertainment.
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3: 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It's Stakia!
2: Stefan Nastakio's goal in extra time gave Canada a 1-0 win over South Africa and its first ever win in a knockout game at the World Cup.
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11: Germany parries with Paraguay, huh? This guy's been doing a lot of reports. That's super clever, Anthony. Parries. The Toronto Blue Jays are not so good this year. They open up a three-game series against the Mets today. They lost 3-1. Well, they lost anyway to the Texas Rangers yesterday. They're well below 500 on the season. Scotty Scheffler and Victor Hovland will return to TBC River Highlands in Connecticut today for a playoff to decide the winner of this year's Travelers Championship. Things got a little too dark to play last night. And the Owls are 3-1 on the season after beating the Ottawa Red Blacks by a score of 37-35 yesterday afternoon. It's 7:30. Your forecast includes a special weather statement from Environment Canada, and that's next.
1: Good morning. It's 7:30. I'm James Foster with your CTV News Update. It's sunny and it's hot today. Its temperature is expected to get to about 30 degrees. 19 degrees right now. Your weather details are in moments, and here's what is making news. I'm going to spoil and tell you what's in that special weather alert coming up because, boy, it's going to get hot. Check your tickets if maybe you bought a Lotto Max in the Montérégie and putting a computer in your brain. All that and more coming up. But first, let's head on over to the traffic center and see just what's going on the roads with Debbie Marcellos.
6: Well, it's pretty busy now in the Metropolitan West. It's stop and go from Lacordaire into DeCary. We had an earlier stall in the exit for Laurentian North. On the eastbound side of the Tecan, it slows at Côte de l'Est to board DeCary South. Northbound DeCary busy at Jean Talon. 13 South slows in Laval just after the 440. In from the South Shore, just a minor slowdown on the up ramp for the Champlain Bridge. 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
1: In the news, Southern Quebec is bracing for what is looking like will be the first official heat wave of the summer season this week. Environment Canada is projecting the temperatures will climb past 30 degrees Celsius starting Wednesday and could last until about Saturday. Humidity is expected to make conditions feel closer to 40, if not into the 40 degree mark across the greater Montreal area. Authorities are reminding residents in those affected zones to monitor vulnerable neighbors, as overnight temperatures are not expected to drop enough to offer any type of significant relief. It was a deadly first weekend on the road following the Saint Jean holiday, as police and experts continue to warn about the number of fatal road accidents every year this time of year. At least six people were killed on the road, including a woman in her 80s in the back of an SUV that didn't quite make a mandatory stop. It then collided with a pickup truck at an intersection of Portneuf. Two people on a motorcycle were killed when their bike collided with a car. Two women were killed in a head-on crash in Centre-du-Québec region. André Durocher with CAA Quebec is hoping that this is not just a preview of things to come.
7: It's quite sad to see the beginning we were having, but if you remember last year, we also had quite a brutal beginning. Let's hope that it's not a tendency, because there's still a lot of time to go. We're just 5 days into that period, so that means 70 more days to go.
1: All of those crashes, by the way, coming on Saturday alone. Quebec officials have not released the official stats for the weekend right now. The unofficial total is six people killed. Last year, 100 people died in the 75 days between Saint-Jean and Labor Day. Some good news for anybody who recently purchased a Lotto Max ticket in the Montérégie region. You have 40 million reasons to take an extended summer break. Latest draw had a jackpot winner right here in Quebec, taking home $40 million. More rescues in Venezuela as search teams from around the world, including the U.S., hunt through the rubble left behind by last week's back-to-back earthquakes. ABC's Rena Roy has the story.
8: The State Department posting video of American crews helping to pull another mother and her 9-month-old baby to safety, both somehow suffering only minor injuries. And yesterday, 4 days after those pair of powerful earthquakes struck, a father and son pulled from the rubble alive.
1: The death toll has risen to at least 1,450 people. Both the U.S. and Iran have once again agreed to stop attacks and allow vessels to move freely through the Strait of Hormuz. Weekend attacks raise new questions about the Memorandum of Understanding. ABC News senior White House correspondent Selena Wang has details.
9: For a few days, what we were seeing was Iran hitting a tanker in the Strait of Hormuz, which then would lead the U.S. to retaliate with their strikes. But then over the weekend, weekend, Iran launched not just drones, but also missiles towards Bahrain and Kuwait, which of course are home to U.S. military bases.
1: U.S. talks with Iran are expected to continue. And a brain implant developed in California has allowed a man with ALS to continue to communicate with friends and family.
10: 47-year-old Casey Harrell, who suffers from severe paralysis and speech impairment, is now also able to browse the internet and work from home. The experimental brain computer interface, or BCI, works by translating brain signals into text while also allowing users to control a computer cursor. It was developed by researchers at UC Davis in conjunction with Brown University and Mass General Brigham Neuroscience Institute. KTLA reports the findings published in Nature Medicine show the BCI could lead to greater independence for people with paralysis and other severe neurological conditions that limit speech and movement. I'm Sharon Reardon.
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15: You know, if you were to follow a busy doctor as he makes his daily round of calls, you'd find yourself having a mighty busy time keeping up with him. Time out, for many men of medicine, usually means just long enough to enjoy a cigarette. And because they know what a pleasure it is to smoke a mild, good-tasting cigarette, they're particular about the brand they choose. In a repeated national survey, doctors in all branches of medicine, doctors in all parts of the country were asked, "What cigarette do you smoke, doctor?" Once again, the brand named most was Camel. Yes, according to this repeated nationwide survey,
11: that's a cigarette ad from the 50s.
15: More doctors smoke Camels than any other cigarette.
11: Yes.
15: Why not change?
11: The New York Post says a woman who lives in Hampshire, England, turned 100 over the weekend. Margaret Hamm says the key to her long life, James, is 20 to 40 cigarettes a day.
1: Whoa, jeez.
11: Tea by the gallon and marmalade. She still lives on her own and makes sure that her favorite biscuits have at least an inch of butter on them. And my only question is, how long would she live if she didn't do all that?
1: I see she's taking the Keith Richards approach.
11: Wow. I mean, I wouldn't recommend that as a way to live to 100, honestly.
1: Should ask Dr. Mitch if he prefers
11: cigarettes. Yeah, I'll ask Dr. Mitch what his favorite cigarette is. if he's a Camel's guy, or more like a G10 guy, you know, because he's lives in Montreal with that European flavor. It's going to be a beautiful day today. Sunshine, high of 30 degrees, 19 right now at Trudeau International Airport. 28 degrees for the high tomorrow with a chance of showers. And Wednesday starts to get really warm. 31 for the high with a chance of showers. And then we're talking low 30s right through Saturday. And Environment Canada says that's enough to issue a special weather statement saying that watch out, hot and humid weather could get to Humidex values between 40 and 44. 19 degrees right now at Trudeau International Airport.
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11: Dr. Alana McDonald, with the University of Toronto, Dunlop Institute for Astronomy and Astrophysics. Have you been watching the moon the last few days? Now we're talking about a strawberry moon. And she's on the line. Good morning.
20: Every night before bed, yeah, it's great.
11: What is a strawberry moon?
20: Yeah, so it doesn't mean anything about its color or anything. It just has to do with the fact that it's the full moon that's happening in June. So June is when, you know, you would harvest the strawberries, and so we call it the strawberry moon.
11: Okay, is it tonight?
20: Yeah, actually it is. So last night, if you looked at the moon at all, it looked like a very close to a full moon, but tonight will be, you know, the actual full moon. Usually you can't tell a couple of days before or after sometimes, because it's very, very close, but yeah.
11: Okay, so basically, aside from sounding like the smartest guy at a cocktail party, what does this do for me? I'm going to say, well, that's the strawberry moon, actually. And they'll say, why? And I'll say, because it's in June.
20: Exactly, because it's in June.
11: strawberries.
20: You can say, well, you know, this tells us that this is a great time to harvest strawberries. And, you know, we think it was named that way by, like, Indigenous people who would use this month to harvest strawberries because that's when they're all ripe and ready to go. That's pretty much it.
11: So why does the moon last night seem to have an odd red tinge to it? Why does sometimes it have a kind of a color, some sort of a color?
20: Yeah, that's usually something to do with our atmosphere. Okay. So you know how when you're watching the sunset, as the sun approaches the horizon, it seems to have a redder tinge?
11: Yeah.
20: That's because as we're looking through the air that surrounds the Earth, the atmosphere is actually thicker because you're looking through more of it. It's thicker near the horizon. So when the light of the sun or the moon or whatever else has to pass through that much air, it scatters away a lot of the blue light that it is given off by that object and gives it a more reddish hue. So when you're looking at the sun at the horizon, it oftentimes has that red color. And when you're looking at the moon that's close to the horizon, it also has, you know, sometimes a bright yellow or orangey or even sometimes pinky kind of look to it.
11: What's the best time of the night to see the moon, to look at the moon, in your opinion?
20: Well, if you do want to see that pinky color and you happen to have a really good view of the eastern horizon, right around sunset is usually the best time to view a full moon like that. So, you know, as the sun's setting, the moon is rising, sort of opposite the sun, and then you on the eastern horizon, you'd be able to see it having that sort of pinkish color, which is kind of cool. But you can actually see a full moon any time of night, which is really nice.
11: Yeah.
20: Because it does, you know, rise when the sun sets and sets when the sun rises. So, you know, pretty much any time of night, you'd be able to see it. So I guess around midnight would be when it's highest in the sky.
11: I saw a story last week about some sort of a pink planet that they've seen 57 light years away from Earth, they figure. Now, you heard did you hear this story?
20: There have been a lot of exoplanets that have been discovered all the time.
11: Yeah, I'm just wondering, like, when we say, okay, we found this planet and it's, 3 light years or 100 light years or whatever they say, how do they know that? And how do they know what's, you know, they're speculating on what the atmosphere is and so on and what kind of minerals there are there. How's that possible to know that?
20: Yeah, well, those are all really great questions. So to know the distance to something, basically for something that's, you know, in the few light years away kind of range, we basically just use the geometry of our Earth-Sun system to be able to figure out, you know, something called parallax, which is sort of how something looks you know, when it's against a different background when you move around. So, you know, by being able to see how much like a star moves from side to side, as the Earth goes around the sun, we can tell how far away it is. And then, to be able to know what's in the atmosphere of like a planet, that's going around another star, we can use, something called spectroscopy, which is where you look at the light from a star or a planet or something else like that, and you split it up into a rainbow, and then based on sort of what lines and of color you see, you can see the signature of various elements. So that's how you know, like, something that's very far away. What sort of things are there?
11: That's crazy. You know, when you're sitting in cottage country in the middle of summer staring up at the stars, have you become blasé about it? Because it just boggles my mind. How many stars can we see with the naked eye?
20: So with the naked eye, we can probably see a few thousand stars.
11: Right. And how many are
20: those
11: out there?
20: Are all the ones.
11: How many are out there?
20: Oh gosh, well, in our galaxy alone, hundreds of billions of stars, and then in the universe as a whole, you know, there's hundreds of billions of galaxies again, so.
11: And is each one of those stars like a sun, or?
20: Yeah.
11: That's crazy.
20: I mean, there's something that's similar to our sun. Yeah. Some of them are too big to be able to have planets to go around them, but like in our galaxy alone, we think that most of the stars that we see have some sort of planet around them, which is pretty cool. Not all of them like the Earth, but, you know.
11: Okay.
20: A lot out there.
11: Important question, and this will conclude our conversation and just to confirm how much I like you. How do you pronounce the seventh planet from the sun?
20: The seventh planet from the sun? Uranus.
11: Oh, come on.
20: You can't say that on the radio.
11: It's great to meet you. Thank you so much for your time.
20: Great,
11: I appreciate it.
20: Oh, my pleasure.
11: Dr. Alana McDonald is with the Dunlap Institute for Astronomy and Astrophysics at the University of Toronto. So she said Uranus. I think she wanted to say the other one, but she
6: knew what you were trying to do.
11: Well, it was Anthony's idea. 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Here is Debbie Marcellos.
6: Well, we have some heavy traffic now at the Illator Bridge, eastbound Trans-Canada. It's slow just on the span. And then, so no problems to board and no problems once you're across through in Centerville. Traffic right now on the eastbound TCAN, though, slows at Côte de Liesse to board to Decarie South. Still in pretty good shape on southbound to Decarie, but northbound side is backing up now at Côte Saint-Luc Road. And we have a stall on the eastbound Metropolitan at the Decarie Circle. On the Met West, it's heavy from VO into Decarie, Laurentian south aboard the Metropolitan from Salaberry, all clear though through Laval. 13 southbound slows in Laval at Saint-Martin. And it looks like we have another problem, Highway 20 West in the exit for 13 North. So it's backing up in the access ramp on 20 West to 13 North on the 138 to off the Mercier Bridge. It's heavy through LaSalle, but no problems to board Mercier or Champlain bridges. 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Your next report at 8 o'clock.
11: Thank you. It's going to be sunny today with a high of 30 degrees, and there is a special weather statement from Environment Canada for the period from Wednesday through Saturday of very warm daytime temperatures and humidex values ranging from 40 to 44. It is 7:49. Coming up next, Dr. Mitch Shulman with a spotlight on a disease that is not well known and misunderstood. Olivia O'Malley is doing assignments for CTV Montreal today and is on the line. Good morning, Olivia.
0: Good morning.
11: What are you working on today?
0: Well, you said it, Andrew. It's going to be very hot. So if people are planning on packing up to move in 2 days, they might not want to put their fans away just yet, with Humidex supposed to reach 40 degrees on moving day. So we have some tips on how to stay safe while moving in the heat. And Sudwest residents are still uneasy with one of its neighbors. 1,500 people living there have signed a petition with demands to make the area around the Maison Benoit Lab consumption site safer. And the gamble paid off. Tourism Montreal says moving the Grand Prix to May proved to be fruitful, with demand for hotels at a higher rate than June of last year, when the city normally hosts the race weekend.
11: Right. Thank you. Olivia O'Malley doing Simons for CTV Montreal today. You can watch those stories at 5 and at 6 at 11:30 and on the CTV app as well as the website. Dr. Mitch is next.
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21: Comcast, just months after shedding most of its cable TV business, is cleaving itself into two companies. One housing its namesake cable and tech operations, the other comprising NBC Universal Media Biz. Under the proposed separation, announced on Monday, Comcast intends to make a tax-free spin-off of NBC Universal and Sky. After the transaction is completed, Comcast shareholders will own shares in both Comcast and NBC Universal. Developments of Canada's first offshore wind farms took a significant step forward late Friday when Nova Scotia's offshore energy regulator released the names of companies qualified to bid on seabed licenses. The companies, which can choose to remain unnamed, are from Canada, Belgium, China, Ireland, Luxembourg, Singapore, Switzerland, and South Korea, along with France. It may be 2035 before any farms are operational. Former Walt Disney Chief Executive Officer Bob Iger and Thrive Capital founder Joshua Kushner are discussing making a bid for the National Basketball Association's expansion team in Vegas. According to people familiar with their plans, the bid would be for a majority investment in the team. Those are your morning business headlines for BNN Bloomberg. I'm Roger Peterson.
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29: Good morning to you, sir, and a great start to the week.
11: Yeah, earlier on we were talking about a woman who lives in England and lived to 100, and she said the secret to her longevity was smoking between 20 and 40 cigarettes a day, drinking a lot of tea, and eating marmalade. Now,
29: what?
11: And then we had a commercial, an old commercial from the 1950s for Camel cigarettes.
29: Yeah.
11: That talked about, you got it, Anthony? Yeah, I just see your thoughts on this.
15: You know, if you were to follow a busy doctor as he makes his daily round of calls, you'd find yourself having a mighty busy time keeping up with him. Time out, for many men of medicine, usually means just long enough to enjoy a cigarette. And because they know what a pleasure it is to smoke a mild, good-tasting cigarette, they're particular about the brand they choose. in a repeated national survey, doctors in all branches of medicine, doctors in all parts of the country were asked, "What cigarette do you smoke, doctor?" Once again, the brand named most was Camel.
11: Yeah, and there's a doctor sitting there at his desk smoking a butt, you know, and it's like, when you hear that, like, what does that make you think? Honestly, does that make you mad?
29: Well, but I understand.
11: Yeah.
29: I understand how things evolve. I understand how we understand things better. I understand how knowledge makes us better doctors. But I also understand we're human. And back in the 30s, the 40s, and 50s, everybody smoked.
11: Yeah.
29: And they thought it helped calm you down, which it actually doesn't. Nicotine is actually a stimulant, even though, and that just shows you the power of the brain. People will often tell you that one of the reasons why I relax in that study of kids, why they were vaping, why do they do it? It makes them relax. The reality is nicotine doesn't do that to you.
11: Interesting.
29: But it's the context in which you're doing it and the power of your brain to tell you, no, you're relaxing now. Anyway, back then, everybody did it. I remember my dad's doctor, who was a well-respected doctor, probably one of the most respected doctors, a beautiful office in his home in TMR. He had an ashtray, and during the interview, while he was sitting down talking to you, and as he was examining you, there was a cigarette dangling out of his mouth.
11: I remember same thing. There were the doctor, Dr. Gordon, I went to in Dorval when I was a kid, you know, and mom would bring me there, and he'd be sitting in at his desk and smoking a

0: of what we did, but I do realize how things evolve, how things change, how we now know more. And that's one of the things, you and I have talked about this before, that's one of the things that frustrates people the most about quote-unquote healthcare professionals. And that's how quote-unquote we seem to flip-flop.
1: We don't flip-flop.
0: We learn. And we're willing to change based on what we knew, what we now know.
1: Yeah.
0: And don't forget, the big thing that changed things was the Surgeon General's report in the 60s in the States, one of the very first links between cancer smoking and all the other things that can happen from smoking.
1: World Scleroderma Day. Scleroderma Day.
0: Yeah.
1: What is scleroderma?
0: Basically, it's thickening of your skin and of the organs in your body caused by the body's own immune system turning on itself. It's an autoimmune disease, very common in Quebec, actually.
1: Really?
0: Much more common in Quebec and in certain regions of Quebec than it is in the rest of Canada. And there's, quote-unquote, two major forms. Some may just involve thickening of the skin, which can make your joints stiff, can cause pain, can be disfiguring. And we actually see it in children as well. And the other form that we tend to see older, in the 40s, 50s, 60s, and sometimes older, where the fibrosis, the excess connective tissue which causes stiffening, occurs in the blood vessels, occurs in the lungs, occurs in the heart, can be an extremely dangerous disease when it does that, extremely debilitating. Today is National Scleroderma Day to kind of help us to focus on this. Interestingly enough, we didn't really know the incidence of the disease in Quebec until a recent study about a year ago that was reported in The Lancet here, done by McGill, looking at it and realizing, because of the founder principle, the fact that a limited number of people founded the province of Quebec, and there are regions where there are people who are distantly, very closely related to each other. Because of all that, we do see more of certain diseases, and scleroderma is one of those diseases that we see more of here in the province of Quebec. One of the things that people may not realize is we do have treatments. We can't cure the disease, but the earlier we pick up the diagnosis, the better. So if you find you're having excessively shiny skin, especially over your fingers, or joint problems, or a phenomenon called Raynaud's phenomenon, and what happens with that is, especially in the cold or with stress, the fingers change color. Anywhere where there's limited blood supply, but mainly usually the fingers, and they go white and blue, and then as they get the circulation back, they can become very painful. That's one of the causes of Raynaud's disease. And so if you do have that, it's one of the things we should be looking for, and one of the things that we may be able to help you with. So really important to know that this disease exists. Really important to know that it can affect even children. Really important to realize the fact that there's a fair amount of it here in the province of Quebec, and to make sure that you're seen by someone if you think you have it.
1: Okay, and we want to know your cigarette choice, though.
0: Oh, good grief.
1: Is it Camel?
0: Knock on wood, I have never smoked a cigarette in my life.
1: Okay. You could say Popeye, then. Popeye cigarettes.
0: Oh, remember those? The candy ones with the little red at the end, so it looked like it was lit.
1: I know.
0: Good grief.
1: I know.
0: Good grief.
1: Chocolate cigars. You have a great day, okay?
0: You too. Take care.
1: That is Dr. Mitch Shulman. Coming up after your 8 o'clock CTV News update, what is incel ideology?
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3: 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It's 8 o'clock. I'm James Foster with your CTV News update. Sunny and hot today, and it's going to be a hot week ahead. 19 degrees right now. Your weather details are in moments, and here's what is making news. Putting out some ideas to maybe help Quebec's housing affordability crisis. Just what's in the fish in the St. Lawrence and ghost hunting in Montreal. All that and more coming up, but first we're going to head on over to the traffic center and ask it Debbie Marcellos if she's seeing anything on the roads.
4: Well, we have a stall on the Illator Bridge, Highway 40 East. It's in the right lane halfway across the span. That's why we have those delays now backing up in Vaudreuil on the eastbound Trans-Canada. Just slowing on the entrance for the Illator Bridge, eastbound 40. Then it's heavy at Côte-de-Liesse to board to carry.

0: Southbound to Cary moves well, but northbound side slows at Coast St. Luke Road. 20 west from Ongrignon heavy through to Norman, and then it slows because of an incident in the access from 213 north, 20 west to 13 north. Eastbound side of the 20 is moving well. South Shore spans in pretty good shape if you're heading to the South Shore, LaFontaine from before Sherbrooke with ongoing road work. 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
1: And the news as we approach moving day here in Quebec, the Montreal Economic Institute, MEI, is urging the provincial government to implement three immediate regulatory rollbacks that they say will help address Quebec's housing affordability crisis. The policy group is recommending cutting down the province's 25 compulsory construction trades in order to match lower national averages. That would give workers more flexibility on job sites. Additionally, the Institute is calling for amending the upcoming 2027 provincial building code. They warn that the new seismic and electric vehicle mandates will inflate building costs by up to 8%. And finally, the proposal advocates for easing agricultural rezoning restrictions in order to allow developers to build new residential projects on unused farmlands. A newly released government report is showing that freshwater fish in major lakes along the St. Lawrence River contain elevated levels of toxic forever chemicals. Environmental testing conducted from 2019 to 2024 shows that concentrations of the banned chemical PFAS frequently exceed wildlife protection standards in Lac-Saint-François, Saint-Pierre, and Lac-Saint-Louis. Although new guidelines are being drafted for the general public, authorities confirm that moderate consumption remains safe so long as anglers follow the current provincial freshwater fishing guide. The Federal Conservative Party may be the first, but experts say they will not be the last to publish attack ads using AI. CTV's Mike Couture takes a look.
2: We haven't eaten today.
3: Yeah, we're only technically hungry, though.
4: It's the latest conservative attack ad, and it's made mostly with generative artificial intelligence. The ad is bookended with real TV clips, but the punchline is a play off Canada's economy being in a technical recession.
3: Only technically homeless.
5: They want to figure out what that line is.
4: Elizabeth Dubois specializes in political uses of AI at the University of Ottawa. She thinks political parties are testing the limits of the technology.
5: But I also think we're in for a bit of a reckoning with, you know, what is appropriate and what isn't appropriate. There's a lot where we don't have good, strong social norms around these uses yet.
4: Labeling is one of those things experts hope becomes the norm. In the Conservatives' case, there is one at the bottom right of the screen. In a statement, the party's director of communications said, like many organizations, the CPC is exploring responsible ways to use AI to enhance its communications, adding it was created by Canadians who work in digital content.
1: The death toll from last week's devastating back-to-back earthquakes in Venezuela continues to rise. Catherine Ellis reports that in the hardest hit areas, many people feel that they've been left to fend for themselves.
6: If anything, I think the situation could get worse. People are getting more angry, more frustrated. Some people today were saying, we're hungry, we haven't got food, we're looking for people, using our hands looking for people. We haven't got food, we haven't got equipment, we haven't got helmets, we haven't got anything. Where is the government?
1: The magnitude 7.2 and 7.5 quakes are blamed for more than 1,400 deaths, and officials fear that number will only grow. The number of missing stands in the tens of thousands. And Montrealers gathered over the weekend in Griffintown to search for the ghost of a murdered 19th century sex worker. The legend says that Mary Gallagher's ghost comes back once every 7 years to look for her severed head on the anniversary of her death, June 27th, 1879, and local residents were determined to make this hunt successful.
7: It's real. It exists. And she's wonderful, beautiful. She didn't deserve to be killed like that.
1: Now, it's not clear how many of the details of Gallagher's story are true. For interviews and other audio, go to CJAD800.com or download the iHeartRadio app. Your next CTV News update is at 8:30.
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0: Ann Wilson from Heart released a new single called I Will Not Be Coming Back. Okay. Obviously she is coming back. Her new album, Consecrated Ground, comes out on the 14th of August. We're right into summer. We dive into summer this week, mainly sunny today with a high of 30 degrees in Montreal. We're looking forward to 28 tomorrow for the high with a chance of showers. Now, Wednesday, which is a Canada Day, that is when things start to get really hot, according to Environment Canada. It's the humidity. It's not the heat, it's the humidity, James. 31 degrees with a 30% chance of showers right now in Canada Day. 33 with a chance of showers on Thursday. And then on Friday, 31 and sunny. Saturday, 30 with a mix of sun and cloud. And they say it's going to be very humid with Humidex values between 40 and 44 for the stretch from Wednesday through Saturday. Right now at Trudeau International Airport, it's a beautiful morning. It is mainly sunny and 21 degrees. And if you're out after dark tonight, look for the strawberry moon. It doesn't have any kind of weird strawberry color. They call it that because it's the full moon in June, and that's when we typically harvest strawberries. That's called the strawberry moon tonight, as opposed to when you sat on the strawberries and squished them on the back of your pants.
1: That's a different kind of strawberry moon.
0: That's a different kind of strawberry moon. It is 8:08. Coming up next, incel ideology. What is this and how prevalent is it?
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10: the voice of Montreal.
0: It is 8:10. Esli Chan is a PhD candidate and researcher specializing in extremism, far-right politics, gender ideology, and disinformation. And today we're talking about incel ideology. Incel stands for involuntary celibate. But experts say the term goes far beyond loneliness. Now, we were told that the angry young man who went on a shooting spree in Montreal last week was subscribed to incel ideology. To help us understand better what this is and how it spreads online, why it matters, Esli Chan is a researcher at McGill University. Good morning.
11: Good morning. Thank you for having me.
0: I always wonder when we talk about this, if it's a good idea or a bad idea. Like that people are hearing about this for the first time, some people, and if it draws them towards it.
11: Yeah, I think it's better to present it as something that is of concern and that there is support around it, rather than having people learn about it the first time when they might be feeling vulnerable and subject to kind of that ideology. And so I think because it is spreading online, increasingly in the past few years, I think if we approach it more from a public awareness and support kind of perspective, it'll actually be more helpful for the public.
0: I want to ask you about the term incel and how what it actually means and how it's involved, because my perception here is involuntary celibacy angry men who blame women and the fact that they can't get a woman for everything. Is that oversimplifying it?
11: You know, I think that is kind of the core idea. The original kind of incel belief was kind of geared towards dating support, actually. So people online who were looking for advice about how to, you know, do well in relationships, it was a lot more nonviolent or you know, non-conspiratorial, I would say. But over the years, it has developed into something that is much more angry, and I think it kind of adopts this more concerning tone, particularly where this kind of anger towards women turns into retribution and violence, right? So the fact that, you know, men might not be able to find a partner in a woman, they feel that this is justifying them to cause harm against women or against other men who do have successful relationships.
0: Okay, when does frustration or isolation cross into something more concerning or extremist? Like, what are there red flags? What are they?
11: Yeah, I think in general, you know, the first signs of isolation from, you know, family or friends is already a concerning number. It shows that somebody is kind of diving more into this worldview and often kind of, you know, moving themselves away from diverse perspectives. It becomes more concerning, I think, when somebody starts to justify violent, you know, beliefs or actions or misogynistic narratives. They see that there's just a certain, I think, degree of anger attached to that violence and the idea that, you know, my life might be, you know, not something that is worth living. Maybe perhaps I want to contribute to that kind of violence. I think with those kind of thoughts is when it starts to get more concerning.
0: How does the term toxic masculinity that we hear from time to time fit into this?
11: Yeah, I think that term is often quite loaded in some way. I think it can turn people off to be open to the ideas of what, you know, different types of masculinities can look like. But I think there is inherently this kind of tie between toxic masculinity and incels, being that, you know, the toxic forms of masculinity can come from the fact that there are certain expectations of men. Men feel that they have to live to certain, you know, tropes of what they should be. And that can cause them to feel, you know, angry if they don't feel that they meet that kind of trope. And so I think it is inherently tied to the incel ideology. And the hope is that we kind of support people towards moving towards more healthier understandings of masculinity.
0: How does this happen? I mean, surely throughout time, men have felt the same way. Is it because they can now find on social media, they can find silos that will reinforce whatever kind of anger they have in them?
11: Yeah, precisely. So I would say that I think particularly with the internet and social media, often these kind of more disparate or isolated ideas that people weren't, you know, as willing to share with their family or friends in real life now find a community online. I mean, particularly people that affirm and might promote more violent and more, you know, controversial and harmful beliefs. So I think it really is this idea that there is now more of a dedicated space for this and without, you know, the necessary guardrails to address it.
0: Okay. Now, you also look into disinformation. You've done some research on disinformation. Like, what kind of misinformation or disinformation do we see on a daily basis on social media platforms?
11: Yeah, particularly related to incels or just in general?
0: Well, just in general.
11: Yeah, I think anything that is particularly polarizing around politics, around identity, is something that we increasingly see. So people trying to, you know, take certain stories out of context in order to cause conflict or tension between individuals. Oftentimes, people perpetrating this may not necessarily have, you know, some kind of larger agenda. People can also, you know, generate these stories because they want attention, right? And virality is often what drives, you know, paid media, you know, subscriptions online. And so people will try to stoke these anxieties and these tensions just to be able to kind of monetize, you know, certain content. So I think disinformation lends itself to kind of like this viral economy of attention and of monetization, which is increasingly concerning.
0: All right. Hey, thank you very much for your time. Appreciate it.
11: Of course. Thank you.
0: Esli Chan is a doctoral fellow, Department of Political Science at McGill University. 8:16. 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
12: Well, Andrew, we have a stall on the Illitoort Bridge, eastbound Trans-Canada, in from Vaudreuil. It's backing up just before Chateau Vaudreuil, and it opens up at the end of the span where we have the stall in the right lane. Traffic right now on the eastbound Trans-Canada moves well through the West Island, and it just slows on Highway 20 westbound from Ongrignon to the 13 north, where they've just cleared a stalled vehicle. Northbound to Carey, heavy from Sherbrooke up to the Metropolitan. A lot of volume on the Met West from Vio into De Carey. Laurentian South just slows at Henri Bourassa down to Côte-Vertu. 13 South moves well now and from Laval. In Boisbriand, though, we have some congestion in the 640 westbound access to the 15 north. We have an incident. It's backing up in St. Therese and Laurentian southbound from Blainville down to the 640. 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Traffic and transit every 15 minutes on CJAD 800. 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
0: It's going to be a warm day. 30 degrees under a mainly sunny sky. A few clouds tonight down to 20. Tomorrow, 40% chance of showers, high of 28 degrees. And then from Wednesday through Saturday, Environment Canada has issued a special weather statement saying that it's going to be very sticky, very humid, very hot, with Humidex values pushing through 40. And you're not going to get much relief at night, unfortunately, to open up the windows and let the breeze in. 31 degrees on Wednesday, 33 degrees on Thursday, and, of course, with the humidity, we're looking at a very good chance of a shower on Thursday. So a beautiful stretch of weather. It's just going to be very hot. It is 8:19. Our nutrition segment with Leanne Phillipson, host of Eat This. 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
0: It is 8:22, a registered nutritionist and host of Eat This with Leanne podcast. Leanne Phillipson is on the line. Good morning. Good morning. Good morning. Good morning.
28: How was your breakfast today?
0: Not substantial enough, I think. Because Monday is Monday. I go to the gym, and I don't think I ate enough protein. I had some yogurt with some. I was going to say Fruit Loops. There, no, Cheerios.
28: Oh God, really?
0: Cheerios and a banana. And I had meant to put some other stuff in and put a like a hard boiled egg or something like that. But it's the middle of the night when I get up and leave the house, so it's a miracle I bring anything with me. So,
28: do you prep the night before, though? That is essential.
0: Ça dépend. Mm-hmm. It depends. Sometimes. But often I would just grab the leftovers from the overnight, from the previous night. I try to eat better. Like I'm not eating protein bars or donuts or anything like that. We all try to eat better. So, so-called healthy foods. What are we talking about here that may not be so healthy?
28: The breakfast foods really is what we want to talk about today because it sets you up for the day. And it's something that I talk about with my clients all the time because if you don't get the breakfast quite right, then you're going to start seeing that your energy's crashing within an hour or you're under the desk by 3 o'clock and you think, what? I think I'm doing it all right. So some of the marketing that's on the front of these, like flavored yogurts, like what you were talking about, protein bars, protein cereals, they're really taking up the cereal aisle. Granola, that's one that a lot of people think, oh, yeah, this is great, until you turn it over and look at the amount of sugar that's on it. Fruit juice, how long have we been sold that fruit juice is the first thing that you have with breakfast? Mm-hmm. And then also low-fat everything. Because fat actually keeps you fuller for longer. And people, we still have, what was it, the 80s and 90s of how everything has to be low fat. But as soon as companies started making low fat yogurt, nobody liked it because it tasted terrible. So they started loading it up with fruit or flavors or swirls or that corner of the jam that you put in. And then it just becomes pretty much like the sugariest donut that you could find.
0: Okay, so if I'm going to the yogurt aisle, say. Okay. Sorry to interrupt you. And
28: no,
0: I got lots of choices. First of all, I don't like the 0%. I don't know.
28: So full fat.
0: Yeah, so I go for the 14%. Like I'm going full fat on the yogurt.
28: Go full fat.
0: Okay.
28: Full fat is fine. Unless there's a particular reason why you have to really cut the amount of fat, because what you can do when you have a full fat, and I'm just going to skip all the flavors that you see, go plain yogurt. And this is where your night before prep, especially for someone like you, becomes important.
0: Right.
28: We're in fresh berry season, so you get the fresh berries and then you just, you pile them on top, put on some hemp seeds, some chia seeds, some flax seeds, something a bit more robust than a very sugary, granola could be you can soak your oats overnight or oat bran overnight. And that can become a really great base. And you just put all of this into a jar and then stir it up. And in the morning, you've got really an incredibly tasty breakfast. And the fat that's in the yogurt keeps you going.
0: Okay. And it's very important that when it comes to chia seeds, if I remember correctly, you got to soak them, right? Because you can't eat them like that. They're going to explode in your stomach.
28: No. Well, you have to drink so much more water, but you get a lot more nutrients when everything is soaked. Right.
0: Okay. So yogurt is a good thing to have.
28: Then you add whatever it is that you want to make it taste better, even if it's some honey or even if it's some maple syrup, don't drown it, but you can adjust it, because otherwise when you look on the back of the package and you see 20 grams of sugar that's in your small container, that's like 5 teaspoons of sugar, 4 or 5.
0: What else do you like that will fill you and keep your energy going?
28: So you've mentioned eggs, that's excellent. But again, it's not necessarily something people can make first thing in the morning. So, you know, soft boil a 6-minute, boiled egg, and then you can have 2 or 3 of those. It's prepped, it's made, it's fast. You just peel them and you can take those with you. Some lovely sourdough bread with it. That's a nice fiber and good boost for your microbiome, for the good gut bugs in your belly. If you have to do something like a protein bar, then you need to find something that has at least 15 grams of protein. You got to read the label of all these things. And then once you find one, you can just go back and buy it. It's got to have under 10 grams of sugar. Try and find some real ingredients in there, like some real nuts, some real seeds, and which of course are fiber and trace nutrients. They do exist. You just have to super sleuth your way through that aisle, because it continues to grow. And if it has glucose, fructose, or anything like that on the label, or some other sugar that you don't recognize, just put it back, because it's really stressing out your pancreas.
0: Oh dear. I don't want a stressed out pancreas. That's for sure.
28: No.
0: Should I semi-obsessively count my protein intake during the day?
28: No, I don't think so. Just make sure if you can set up your morning, that's why I talk about breakfast so much with my clients, is when you set yourself up with that first meal, it can be a teaspoon of almond butter and a banana if you've really got no time, but eat the almond butter first and then follow with the banana, because that stabilizes your blood sugar more. So when you set yourself up like this, you don't necessarily have to be thinking, I have to have 40 grams of protein. Somewhere in the realm of 30 grams of protein at breakfast, maybe that's the one that you really look at, and the rest of the day flows. But also do things like I mentioned, the eggs, throw some avocado on there, because that again is fat and it keeps you going for longer. So the avocado toast for breakfast is excellent.
0: What if my avocado's as hard as a rock?
28: Oh, it's terrible, isn't it?
0: Yeah,
28: put it in a paper bag.
0: Okay.
28: And, with a banana or an apple. And it will start to soften. You almost have to buy them in rotation, don't you? So the ones that you bought 2 weeks ago, you can eat today, but then the ones you buy today, you can eat in 2 weeks.
0: You've actually made me hungry this morning.
28: Well, that's because you did your great workout today.
0: No.
28: But you've got to refuel
0: afterwards. I haven't done it yet. I start work at 5. I said,
28: okay,
0: I'm going afterwards to the gym.
28: Going. All right.
0: Yeah.
28: So you've got to fuel a little more so that you get around that gym.
0: Okay.
28: Thank you.
0: All right. Thank you very much.
28: You're welcome.
0: You have a great day. That's Leanne Phillipson, host of Eat This. Coming up after your 8:30 CTV News update, it is our second breakfast segment with Elias Makos and Mitch Joel.
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2: 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I'm James Foster with your CTV News update. It's going to be a very sunny day today. It'll be hot. We're already above 20 at 21 degrees right now, and that's on our way to 30. Your weather details are in moments, and here's what is making news. A heat wave is coming, pushing for safe AI, and your brain really hates losing. That and more coming up, but first, let's jump on over to the traffic center and see what is the latest on those roads with Debbie Marcellos.
12: Well, they're working on clearing a stall on the Illator Bridge, eastbound Trans-Canada. Traffic slows at Chateau Vaudreuil on the eastbound 40. Moves well, though, through the West Island into DeCary. Just busy now at Côte de l'Est to board DeCary South. Northbound DeCary heavy from Turcotte. 20 west slows at Ongaringau, but they've cleared the stall in the exit 413 North. Busy on the Met West from Vio to DeCary. And traffic moves well in from Laval. 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Traffic and transit every 15 minutes on CJAD 800. Your next report at 8:45.
2: In the news, are we heading towards our first official heat wave of the season? Well, if you put any weight in the Environment Canada forecast, yes, we are. But we know how accurate the National Weather Service has been, so what are others saying? Weather Network is predicting a heat wave as well, Wednesday to Friday. AccuWeather says it'll last Wednesday to Saturday, with a chance even into Sunday, and that's close to the Environment Canada prediction at the moment. So it does look like, no matter which service you trust, a heat wave is coming. We do know that the daytime highs will be into the 30s for at least three straight days. Humidex values at or into the 40s during the 3 to 4 day stretch, and not much relief coming through the overnight hours for the back end of this week. The first weekend within the deadliest time on Quebec roads proved to be just that. At least 6 people losing their lives in accidents across the province. André Durocher with CAA Quebec is hoping that this is not a preview of what's to come.
3: What I find unfortunate, all the, I would say, apparent causes, because we have to wait for the investigations to be over, they're all avoidable. If it's speeding, lack of attention, it's all something we can have control over.
2: Now, among the crashes, a woman in her 80s was killed when the SUV that she was traveling in failed to make a mandatory stop at an intersection. That resulted in a crash with a pickup truck. A second woman inside that SUV remains in critical condition. A man and a woman were killed when their motorcycle collided with a car. The cause of that crash is still unknown. Two women died when their two vehicles crashed head-on into one another. Why one of those vehicles crossed the center lane remains a mystery to police. Canada is pushing for safe, equitable adoption of artificial intelligence at the United Nations, where Canada's ambassador to the world body saying that AI is a significant priority for his team.
4: David Lametti says he spends 10 to 15% of his time working on AI governance.
5: I think the UN has to play a role there. It's the only place in the world where 194 countries can speak with 5 or 6 massive companies that have a great deal of compute power and a great deal of resources to push AI development forward.
4: Lametti says countries generally agree on the need for safety in AI, but he says emerging countries are particularly concerned they might be left behind if they're not part of crafting how AI is used. John Kennedy, The Canadian Press.
2: And science has officially confirmed why you still remember that $20 you lost 5 years ago, but you may have forgot the 20 that you won last week. A new study from Penn State University confirms that the psychological pain of losing money always outweighs the joy of winning it. Researchers used real cash and spinning wheels to test how humans handled the risks, proving that the fear of loss dominates our brains. But there is a twist. Once people see exactly what they missed out on, a secondary wave of deep regret hits them even harder. So the next time you lose out on a bet, don't feel bad. Your brain is wired to take it personally. More news at ctvnewsmontreal.ca, and your next CTV News update is at 9 o'clock.
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7: So I got myself a good guy. But because he has moved through this world for 43 years as a man, without me, he cannot buy a shirt. He gets confused and overwhelmed. I have to line up tabs on an iPad, a dedicated device, and really sell it to him, you know? I'm like, this one's Uniqlo. Okay, we got the Gap. My husband's like, hold on, hold on, hold on, wait, hold on. Oh, Jesus Christ. Can I just see some solid colors, please? I'm like, you know what? Let's just put it in the cart and mommy will return it if you don't like it, okay? My husband's like, yeah, but like, what size am I?
0: Alana Glazer coming to Montreal in September, and we've got tickets all week long on the Almost Can't Lose quiz before 7 o'clock. And when I first mentioned that this early this morning that we have these tickets, Anthony said, oh, she's funny. And I said, that's good.
8: Well, better than giving them tickets.
0: Thank God she's not funny. Thank God she's not funny. And he would have, you wouldn't have said anything if she wasn't funny.
8: You have to wonder when I don't say anything.
0: Oh, what you really think?
8: Why isn't he saying anything?
0: Okay. So I got a text message here. This, Tina wants to know. Hey, Anthony.
8: Yeah, Tina.
0: How do you throw a party on the moon?
8: I don't know.
0: You plan it.
8: Oh, yes.
0: Yeah.
8: Yes.
0: Okay. 21 degrees right now, mainly sunny at Trudeau Airport. We're headed for a warm day, 30 degrees and lots of sunshine. A few clouds tonight, down to 20 tomorrow, 28 with a 40% chance of showers, 31 on Wednesday, 33 on Thursday with a chance of showers both days. But, yeah, from Wednesday through Saturday, Environment Canada says that is a special weather statement that's going to be very hot and humid, causing daytime Humidex values of between 40 and 45. And apparently, unfortunately, you're not going to get much relief at night because of the humidity. It is 8:38, Second Breakfast with Mitch Joel next.
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0: Mitch Joel, tech advisor, co-founder of Thinkers One, author of 6 Pixels of Separation and Control-Alt-Delete. And he is great speaker. And on the line, good morning, Mitch.
15: And survivor of the Angine de Poitrine concert on Saturday. So,
0: well, we'll talk about that in a second. I just have to tell you that Elias Makos is not here right now. I don't know what happened. Like, all of a sudden, he took off his glasses and flew out with a cape on. I think he's fighting crime. I think he could be Superman. I don't know.
15: I think he is. Or Spider-Man.
0: He could be Spider-Man too, you're right, but then he'd have to throw on a mask. I didn't see a mask, so I'm assuming he's Superman. The Angine de Poitrine, you were the first guy to turn us on to Angine de Poitrine. I have to be honest, I still don't get it, but tell me, how magic and how hot and how crowded was it at the free concert on Saturday Night Jazz Fest?
15: Right, so I've been down there since, I think, Thursday even, the day before, because I do interviews. I do a podcast every month where I interview bass players. And so I take this opportunity that some of the best bass players in the world are here during the Jazz Fest. So I actually was at a ticketed event. I was at the Charles Lloyd Quartet. And I thought after, okay, we should head over and see Angine de Poitrine. You know, we're on site. How hard can it be to get from Place des Arts across into where the main Quartier du Spectacle is? And, I mean, I've been going for decades, and I could not believe the amount of people. Forget near that stage, the big main outdoor stage, but just everywhere. I mean, it was really overwhelming and a little bit like, wow, like, how are you going to get through this? So tried to go into where you normally would squirrel into the main stage area, which is massive. And No, they were directing people further, closer towards Blurry. Kept walking towards Blurry, thought I would squirrel in on the other side. No, keep going. Managed to, just because I had my press pass, walk around and get through to a section. So I was quite lucky to get in, but it was at a point they were not letting people onto the site. Like, from Blurry, you could not enter into the Jazz Festival site. It was completely crazy. The band was very energized. It was very exciting. The crowd was incredible. But I don't think in all of my years I've ever been in that size of a live music event with that many people. It was staggering.
0: Okay, so this is, if you haven't heard Agen de Poitrine, this is what he's talking about. Keeping in mind that they're wearing big giant hats with noses on their face and big polka dots and stuff. They must have been very hot on stage, actually, I was thinking.
15: Well, yeah, they're from Saguenay, two members. We don't know who they are. They dress up. They act as if they are from another planet. They don't speak English. They don't do interviews. That video that you're talking about, I think when I first saw it, there was about 2,000 views on it. It's close to 20 million now, and it's become an international sensation, selling out everywhere. Major artists from Elton John to Shania Twain to Metallica lauding them. Once you start looking at them online, it fills your feed. They're very good at getting in the feed. And microtonal, progressive, strange music, completely instrumental.
0: Okay. I just got a text message. And for a lot of us who don't, aren't that sophisticated, this person says, sounds like crappy techno music to me.
15: Yeah, everyone's got taste.
0: No, I don't know. I don't get it.
15: Yeah, I really like it. I mean, I like progressive, weird, different time.
0: Okay. But to sit through a whole concert listening to that, I mean, I could listen to it for 5 minutes, but like to stand there in 30 degrees and, with 200,000 people fainting and to listen to that, I don't know, that'd be like hell for me.
15: Well, here's what I would say. It's a package. So if you just listen to the music, I would get it. But when you watch a drummer and a guitar player who's got two necks, microtonal, one bass, one guitar, and they're looping and creating these sounds out of nowhere, it's quite spectacular. It's kind of like Ed Sheeran, where you could like the music, but when you see him live, it's a whole other level to see somebody with an acoustic guitar do those loops and create those songs in person. So yeah, it's a different experience.
0: You know, wouldn't it be cool? Wouldn't it be cool if they took their masks off and it was Justin Trudeau and Pierre Poilievre?
15: Oh, see, I got excited because Friday we're heading into Montreal Comic Con, and I thought, one, why don't we get these characters over to Comic Con? And then I thought you were going to say they take it off and it's actually Spider-Man and Superman. But no.
0: I want to ask you, too, there's a new, I don't know if this is new or not, but it's new to me, a term that economists have come up with. Well, you've heard of shrinkflation, right? Which is, when your bag of potato chips, which costs the same but is now, two-thirds of the size. Funflation. It's the incredibly expensive, tickets, travel, hotels, concert tickets, World Cup stuff. Somebody was talking about a World Cup parking. I forget in which city it was. $175.
15: Yeah. I have to say, I went to see the Moulin Rouge at Place des Arts, and I was blown away by how expensive the ticket was. It kind of took my breath away.
0: Yeah. No, it's insane. I mean, I think,
15: I don't know how people do it. I don't.
0: I went to, give me some of the show bars in the East End.
15: It's like a Leon Dore type of thing?
0: No, not that obscure. It was like one that I've been to before. And anyway, I can't remember what the name of the place was. And there's one, of course you can't park anywhere, right?
15: No.
0: And there's one tiny parking lot around the corner from this place. And it was $38.
15: Well, Andrew, listen, I went down, like I said, I've been going down every day to do interviews, so I'll be there for like multiple hours. I think it was under 3 hours on the street parking. The meter was $20.
0: Yes. Wow.
15: Yeah, it's like, so I look at that and I'm like, am I better off just parking indoors for this price? Like, yeah.
0: Yeah, somebody would say, take the metro.
15: Yeah, I know, it's just the gear and everything.
0: I know. Yeah, I know. All right. It's good to talk to you. Take care.
15: Hey, have a great time. Enjoy the weather. Enjoy the Jazz Fest, Montreal Comic Con. Great week for Montreal.
0: All right. That's Mitch Joel. We'll look ahead to the Elias Macko show in just a moment. He just flew in. Put the glasses back on, his Clark Kent glasses. 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
12: Well, some good news for folks coming in from Vaudreuil. The stall has been cleared and traffic moves well on the Illatorp Bridge, eastbound 40. It just slows on the eastbound T-Cant to Bord de Carry south at Côte de Liesse. Northbound de Carry, pretty heavy from Turcotte. 20 west slows at Angrignon to Norman. And on the Met westbound, they've just cleared an incident at Saint Laurent. But the eastbound side of the 40 is a stalled truck in the exit for Laurentian North. 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
0: 8:47. We've got sunshine today, high of 30 degrees, and some really hot weather coming midweek. It's 21 right now.
16: It's not. Current conditions inside the studios here at CJ 800, 25 degrees. I see it on the thermostat, which I just had to fix. What are you doing to yourself, Andrew? It's so warm in here.
0: I didn't do anything. I didn't touch that this morning.
16: I know, but don't you, when you get in, don't you feel it's like humid and hot in this studio? Abnormally so?
0: Well, no, it wasn't when I came in. It was fine. So.
16: Hmm.
0: Like I do nothing. I swear.
16: It's so hot in here.
0: Some days I come in and it's minus 30 and some days I come in and it's plus 30.
16: Cause you know this affects productivity. Do you feel sluggish this morning?
0: I feel sluggish every morning.
16: That's right. Because you said it to 25.
0: But now you're blaming me for this and I feel like I'm under attack.
16: I'm sorry.
0: Can you take an HR workplace hostility report for me, please, Anthony?
16: Write this down.
0: Like, honest to God, I don't touch it. I don't do anything. I blame Joey Elias and Jay Farrar.
16: Why would they put it up to 25? It doesn't make sense.
0: I don't know. Maybe they wanted to sweat off some weight. Because I noticed Jay's lost a lot of weight, so maybe he's...
16: Yeah.
0: Yeah.
16: I don't know how I'm going to deal with this for 3 hours, you know?
0: I don't know. I don't know what to tell you.
16: It is what it is.
0: You know, it's like, now that you mention, I feel hot.
16: Yeah.
0: Now I'm getting dizzy.
16: Well, it's because you're under, the Inquisition here.
0: A heat dome.
16: Yeah.
0: Yeah, I don't know. I feel bad.
16: It's all
0: like,
16: good.
0: Even though it's got nothing to do with me.
16: It's all good. It's all good.
0: You know, it's like, now I'm getting dizzy.
16: Get this man some water. Ice cold water. Hey, do you want to know what's coming up on my show? What do we do here?
0: I don't care, really. Honestly.
16: Do what you want.
0: I don't care. What's coming up on the Elias Macko show?
16: Well, let me ask you a couple of questions here. What do you think the speed limit should be? Like the highest speed limit should be on Quebec highways? Right now it's 100. Do you think it should be 110 or 120?
0: If the asphalt was all good, yeah, 120, sure, absolutely.
16: Yeah.
0: You know, so like some cases where you're going on the, I don't know, the 401 or something like that, or the, or, you know, it's like, it's straight and it's...
16: Straight? Ontario's going to 110 all over.
0: Good. Good. The people will go 125 then.
16: Yeah, that's it. That's what I'm wondering. So we're going to ask that question a little bit later on. We'll ask it to our panelists and to our listeners how much the speed limit should be as Ontario plans to push forward with higher speed limits. And Andrew, I'll ask you another question. Should the government be bailing out condo developers? That is the plan in British Columbia.
0: No, right? Absolutely not.
16: Absolutely not. A lot of people are saying exactly what you're saying. This could be a brewing scandal here for the federal government. So we'll take a look at that on the Big Five at 9:05. A little bit later on in the show, we'll be taking a look at how much you should be spending on pet food. I know it's a big cost for a lot of people. Some go all natural. Some go fresh. Some just buy your bare bones kibble. We'll look at the cost of pet food at 11 o'clock.
0: That is beautiful. That's the Elias Macko show. I actually feels cooler in here now.
16: Because I just lowered it.
0: Yeah, you did. Okay. Pretty soon you'll be shivering and complaining about the cold. It's that's coming up after 9 o'clock with the Elias Macko Show. It's 8:50.
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0: All righty. Here is, just ahead of the late night roundup, here's comedian Ryan Hamilton.
32: We have a big parade every year on the 4th of July. It's the biggest event in my town every year. There are 500 people in the parade and 500 people who are watching the parade. We have... exactly enough people to have a parade. If someone stays home, they're kind of ruining the parade. Here's what I love about the parade is after it's over, nobody leaves. Nobody has anywhere to go. There's only one suitable street in my town for a parade. And when the parade gets out of town, it doesn't know what to do either. And there's this moment of confusion. And then it just flips around and it comes back. And everybody just watches the other side of the parade again.
26: Jimmy Kimmel.
33: There's another story coming from inside the White House that says Trump is upset with J.D. Vance because J.D. Vance hasn't been supportive enough of his war. The story says Trump has been making snide, annoyed comments about J.D. in private, which how great would it be if he fired J.D. Vance and brought back Mike Pence? Can he do that? Like when the original Becky came back to Roseanne? Trump touched on a number of topics at the cabinet meeting today. One of the most important being his thoughts when it comes to pens.
34: See this pen right here? This pen is an interesting reason. It's the same thing. So this pen is very inexpensive, but it writes well. I like it. They can't have the pen the way it was. You know what it is. I don't want to give them too much publicity, but they do treat me well, Sharpie.
33: They do treat me well, Sharpie. He has exactly 0.02 seconds of impulse control. Are we the only country that has a national pen?

0: The Great American State Fair, celebrating America's 250th, officially kicked off. Yep, the fair has everything. There's giant Ferris wheels, there's a carousel. They even have a Trump approval rating roller coaster, which has the biggest drop in history. And this is fun. They also hired Trump's doctor to guess what you want your weight to be. 150? Sure. If that's not all, they even have a petting zoo with some of the animals Trump named during his last cognitive test. Horse, duck, stripey horse. Well, switching gears, I saw that the Los Angeles school district is enacting a screen time ban for young students. Ooh. When asked about it, a teacher said, I'm sorry, what?
1: Seth Meyers.
2: During an Oval Office event last week, President Trump promoted the Trump RX, a platform where consumers can purchase prescription drugs at a reduced cost, and added, quote, now I have my name on medication. Buddy, you're 79. You've had your name on medication for quite a while now.
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10: 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Kira Yeager is producer of the Andrew Carter Morning Show. Anthony DiBiasio at Master Control. I'm Andrew Carter. Have a great day.

0: Good morning, it's 9 o'clock. I'm James Foster with your CTV News Update. Sunshine and hot today. Yeah, we're getting up into the 30s probably, and then we'll hit the 30 mark a couple more times later this week. It is 21 degrees. Your weather details are in moments, and here's what is making news. Looks like it was a good decision to change the date of the F1. Medical specialists arguing over money. Speaking of money, hey, do you have a Lotto Max ticket laying around? That and more coming up. But first, let's head on over to the traffic center and see how your drive is looking with Debbie Marcellos.
1: Well, it's pretty busy on the Metropolitan West. We had an accident at Saint Laurent. It's been cleared and traffic slows at VO and then intermittent volume into DeCary. Eastbound side of the 40 has cleared out at the Elator Bridge where we had an earlier stalled vehicle, but it slows at Cote de l'Est to board DeCary South. Southbound DeCary moves well. Northbound side heavy from Sherbrooke. 20 West slows at Angrignon to Norman and traffic moves well in from the South Shore. No problems in from Laval. 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Traffic and transit every 15 minutes on CJAD 800. Your next report at 9:15.
0: In the news, looks like the decision to move the Canadian Grand Prix from June to May was a resounding success for Montreal's tourism industry. Tourism Montreal saying this morning that the results are in and the change in calendar attracted more visitors.

0: visitors for the start of the season. It also freed up space in hotels and other places to host other major events in June, keeping the tourism boom going. Numbers show that in the month of May, hotel demand surged by almost 13% compared to the year prior when the Grand Prix was held. Additionally, in Laval, hotel stays rose by 10% during the race this year compared to last. And on the South Shore, those accommodations were up by about 5%. There's reportedly growing a dispute within the Federation of Medical Specialists here in Quebec on how they should be divvying up the money that was given to them by the CAQ after coming to a new agreement. According to Radio-Canada, the Federation recently approved a distribution formula for an 11% salary increase that goes until 2028. However, representatives from lower-earning specialties are arguing that the plan fails to bridge the massive income disparities that are seen right across the province. Currently, certain specialists, such as radiologists, earn up to 3 times more than others. Some good news for anyone who recently purchased a Lotto Max ticket in the Montérégie region. You may have 40 million reasons to take an extended summer break. Latest draw had a jackpot winner here in Quebec, taking home $40 million. More rescues in Venezuela from the rubble left by those deadly back-to-back earthquakes that hit last week. The death toll as of this morning is up to at least 1,450 people. Thousands more are hurt. ABC's Rena Roy has more.
1: Hundreds of aftershocks jolting the region. An estimated 58,000 buildings were damaged or destroyed. Older buildings and substandard construction leaving this region especially vulnerable. Rescue workers from dozens of countries have been deployed to help. Authorities are now limiting access to the hardest hit areas, saying crowds of volunteers are in some cases getting in the way of the skilled rescue teams trying to reach those still trapped.
0: And it looks like it's happened again. A person has been attacked by an alligator in Florida.
2: A 31-year-old woman who was swimming in the Aconcagua River in Seminole County was dragged under by an alligator Sunday. She was taken to a hospital where she died of her injuries. A day earlier, a child was bitten at a fish camp in Marion County. And a week ago, a snorkeler was injured in an alligator attack in the Rainbow River near Florida's Gulf Coast.
0: For interviews and other audio, go to CJAD800.com or download the iHeartRadio app. And from your Dormez-vous Weather Center today, looks like it's going to be sunny and hot. So I hope you're a fan of that. The daytime high today is projected to reach 30 degrees. And yeah, it's nothing but sunshine. Unfortunately from there, not as sunny for the rest of this week. Clouds are going to set in late in the day on Tuesday and they're sticking around, bringing some rain probably at some point. Tuesday's daytime high is 28 degrees, but it will be humid at times, and then things just get hot from there. 31 Wednesday, 33 Thursday, 31 Friday, 30 on Saturday. Yes, it's official. We're headed towards a heat wave. 23 degrees right now. For all your news during the day, stream us on your smart speaker. Just say play CJAD 800. 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
2: Second take. I just did a great intro with the microphone off. All right, let's do it. Welcome to the Big Five on the Elias Macko Show for this Monday, June 29th. And we've got a great show in store for you today. On the Big Five, we'll talk about Mark Carney's condo bailout boondoggle, plus highway speed limits, and is your AI chatbot politically biased? We'll tackle all that and more. Before we do that, I'm going to give a shout out this morning to Quebec's own Angine de Poitrine, who really brought the house down Saturday night at the Jazz Fest. I mean, so many people that they just had to run away. But a really spectacular special evening at the Just for Last Fest. And who would have ever believed that you could have a local act bring so many people to Quartier de Spectacle? All right, let's meet our panelists this morning. Jimmy Zubris is in studio. He's a stationery magnate, longtime Montreal businessman and activist, a former special advisor to Valerie Plante. Hi, Jimmy.
3: Good morning, Elias.
2: Great to see you here in studio. And joining us from Ottawa. Ottawa, the nation's capital, ladies and gentlemen. Nation's capital is Andrew Goodell. He's a columnist for the Hill Times and a president of the Task Force on Linguistic Policy. Hey, Andrew, how you doing?
4: And proof that I am not stationary.
2: Yeah, that's right. You are around town at Kamouraska, Ottawa, Montreal. Okay, so guys, we've got a lot to talk about. I want to start off with, you know, this, I think it's a developing story, and in every day that passes, it's not looking good for the Prime Minister on this one. Mark Carney's on the defensive over his government's massive BC condo bailout plan. While the details are scarce, here's another thing. They're hardly giving us the details on how they're going to buy these condos up, but the government does intend to help buy 2,200 condos in Vancouver that are unsold. Now, Vancouver is like ground zero of everything you don't want a housing market to be. A lot of people would say it's the developer's fault. I mean, they're selling 500 square foot condos for $650,000. And people are saying that this is nothing short of a handout to the one of the groups responsible for our housing crisis. And get a load of this. A third of the condos, I said $650,000, that's for 500 square foot. A third of these condos that will be bought cost over $1 million. Even usual backers of the government like the CBC are openly questioning what's going on here. The Prime Minister, well, he's been on the defensive about it. He's been answering questions over it. Have a listen to the Prime Minister trying to explain this move to buy condos in BC.
5: We start, as we always do, with Canadians. We don't start with developers. We don't start, yes, it's great that there are developers and they build condos. What we care about is affordable housing, enough affordable housing, in this case, for the people of British Columbia. The province of British Columbia, which initiated the idea, sees an opportunity, potentially given what's happening in that market, to convert some of these condos that are lying unsold to affordable housing, particularly rent to buy affordable housing for, and you can anticipate. So these are people, in many cases, young families, but people who don't have money for a down payment, but can build in that equity over time, rent to buy.
2: Quietly pushing that, hey, this is really BC's problem. We're just along for the ride. But when you watch the press conference when this was announced, Mark Carney front and center with this announcement. This is a federal government deal here. Now, opposition parties are calling the plan out. Conservative leader Pierre Poilievre has asked for an urgent meeting of the Standing Committee on Access to Information, Privacy and Ethics to investigate the matter. He was on this show on Friday. I asked him about this bailout.
6: Mark Carney said, and I quote, that the developers don't want to take a loss. So he's come up with a plan to have someone else take that loss. You. And he's going to take the overpriced housing, the overpriced condos and sell them or rent them out at a loss to taxpayers. I think this is crazy. Free market is supposed to work by putting the cost at the feet of the person who made the decision. These developers decided they were going to cash in on a bubble. They knew that that bubble could burst, and now they should pay the price for the losses that they helped bring about. And the answer is just to let the price drop until such time as the condos are affordable for people to buy.
2: So, guys, what do you think? Is it a? I said it's a boondoggle. It seems like it's a brewing boondoggle. Jimmy, what do you say?
3: Really a tough one. First of all, it should be noted that the Minister of Housing and Infrastructure is Gregor Robertson, who is the ex-mayor of Vancouver.
2: Yep.
3: So I got to give, you know, sometimes politicians props. He managed to sell the Prime Minister to basically, you know, invest in his old city. But at the same time, I think they're talking about doing this in Toronto too, because we've seen that there's a bubble that's bursting. Look, the Conservative Party in general as a principle does not like bailouts, right? The last time they did it was in 2008, and Stephen Harper went against every bone in his body and he saved the auto industry. Mm-hmm. So I give him props to that. He listened to Jim Flaherty, probably Mark Carney
0: with,
3: at the time.
0: With loans and got paid back.
3: I just want to say that it's a principle thing too for the Conservative Party. And I get that, and I think, you know, that's why we want to have different parties in Parliament, including Pierre Poilievre, who, you know, says on this issue, it. I find it tough. I really do, because if I went and bought out a condo, whether it be 500 feet or 1,000 feet or whatever it is, and I spent, you know, $700,000 or $800,000, and I'm struggling to make payments, and all of a sudden my neighbor gets the government to buy a, it would really, really upset me. With my money, my neighbor now gets that. So it's really a tough thing, but at the same time, I think the fact that the government wants to invest in low cost housing, the question is, I don't think this is low cost housing. I'm not against the principle of the idea of the government.
0: Everyone is pining for 500 square foot shoeboxes.
3: Well,
0: everyone's pining for that.
3: That's the problem.
0: So listen, it stinks in BC. It stinks in Montreal. Andrew, does this stink in Ottawa?
4: Well, it stinks everywhere. You know, I grew up in Benny Farm, which was public housing financed by CMHC. And that's what CMHC did. There's no sensible rationale for this. Markets are supposed to work where, you know, the market's supposed to be able to, if you can't fulfill demand at a price the market will bear, you fail. And, you know, we have a housing crisis in some urban areas, but not all of them. And these developers could have gone bankrupt and the apartments picked up at a lower cost by the government if they wanted to. But, you know, it does not look good as Jimmy mentioned, Gregor Robertson is the former mayor of Vancouver, but he was known to be very, very close to developers. So this really stinks on all sides. And so now the question is, what happens in other cities when there's a glut? Are they going to intervene in Toronto? Are they going to intervene in Ottawa, where there's been an overbuild as well? You know, where does it stop? They should have just accepted that the market will correct itself. And if people go bankrupt, well, that's too bad. And some of these developers in the reports that we've seen, I've said, look, we have enough money to hold on for a while. We don't have to worry. We'll just let them be vacant and we'll wait until the market corrects itself. So, yeah, I just don't think the government should be intervening in this.
0: So, you know, when Pierre Poilievre was on the show on Friday, he basically said, you guys brought up Gregor Robertson, the housing minister, and Mark Carney said, listen, the developers in BC, they were large money makers for these politicians when they were campaigning, right? And they funded their campaigns. And I asked him point blank, I said, are you saying this is a quid pro quo? You know, like, you funded my campaign, now we're doing you a solid. And he said point blank, yes. And I think this is why this could end up as a scandal for the government, is people look into links between developers and fundraising and this decision that will be a handout to developers in BC. Andrew?
4: And even if there is no direct connection, it's a matter of, does it look like there could be?
0: Yeah.
4: And that's where the problem lies.
3: That's what I wanted to say also. Sometimes in politics, it's not necessarily that it's illegal, it's the perception, right?
0: Mm-hmm.
3: And this again is also the precedent. Are we going to do this in Toronto? Are we going to do this in Montreal? And I'm only naming the big cities, but there's other cities too. I mean, Quebec City can say, hey, whatever. And look, a lot of the responsibilities goes to the city. And I know that, you know, in the past we've talked about whatever, but, at some point, just building 500-foot condos, it catches up to you.
0: Yeah, and I just want to say, in Ontario, you know, maybe they could have gotten away with it with a different scheme, because in Ontario and Toronto, the governments got together there, Ontario and the federal government, and they said, okay, we're getting rid of the taxes on new builds. And what has happened? The prices have remained the same price, but there's not a 15% tax on them. So the developers are getting that 15% that otherwise would have gone to the government in taxes. Yeah. And nobody really said a peep about it. It's the way they're doing it in BC, which is like, hey, we're just going to buy them from you. That is really upsetting a lot of people. All right. Let's do traffic right here. When we return, highway speed limits, your AI chatbots and their political aspirations, all that and more coming up. And from the CJD 800 Traffic Center now, let's say good morning to Debbie Marcellos.
7: Well, good morning. A pretty good drive. No problems in from the South Shore or Laval. Traffic on the Met westbound is heavy from St. Michel into DeCary, moving steadily on the eastbound side of the 40, just slowing at Côte de l'Est to board DeCary South. Northbound DeCary from Queen Mary, heavy up to the Metropolitan. 20 West clearing out through Ville-Saint-Pierre. 25 South for Lafontaine Tunnel from before Sherbrooke as you merge into one lane for ongoing roadwork to the South Shore. 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
0: We are back here on the Big Five. Elias Makos here, and joining me on the panel, Andrew Cadell and Jimmy Zubris. Guys, let's go across the border to Ontario. I want to talk about highway speed limits here. Province is going to increase the speed limit there from 100 kilometers per hour to 110. Virtually the entire province, the entire road system will have that change happen by the end of September. Now, it's not lost on me that Doug Ford has made many changes in that province to increase speed. He removed speed cameras, told municipalities you can't even have speed cameras even if you want them. But, you know, I know a lot of people that are saying, you know, they drive in Quebec or they drive in New Brunswick, they drive in Ontario, and you've got 110 in New Brunswick. You've got 110 in a lot of Ontario, and we're plugging along at 100. So let me ask you, and Andrew, I'll let you start off in this half. What's your take on speed limits? Should Quebec follow in Ontario's footsteps and think about increasing the speed limits on at least some of our roads?
4: Well, you know, I've driven across Canada about half a dozen times, so I know most of the routes and the speed limits, and I've driven a lot between Kamouraska and Montreal, and then Montreal and Ottawa. And the 110 limit's been on for 2.5 years or so between the border and Ottawa. It really hasn't made much of a difference because everybody drives at 120 anyway. And in Quebec, the unofficial speed limit is 120. Mm-hmm. In Switzerland, the actual speed limit's 130, and it didn't make much of a difference there. So what I think, though, is that because of, you know, people who are driving electric cars or people like me who are trying to save money on gas, you're going to see a lot more people putting along at 100 because they know that they can get a lot more mileage if they go to the lower speed. So yeah. I just don't think this, it's really kind of a nothing burger, really.
0: Well, it's interesting because, you get the most fuel efficiency from 80 to 95 kilometers per hour. That's the sweet spot for getting as much fuel efficiency as possible. So some people argue for lower speed limits just based on fuel efficiency. But I think, Jimmy, Andrew brings up a good point as, okay, you have the posted limit and then you have what's tolerated. I guess the question that I would have is if we were to increase to 110, would we now tolerate 130, 135, you know, before you really get a ticket? What do you say on this one?
3: It's exactly that. It's like, if we're going to go tomorrow morning to 110, does that mean that we're going to have radar guns, you know, SQ officers, because this is mostly on the highway, waiting there and saying, all right, you're at 111, you're at 112, pull over, whatever. Look, this is Doug Ford's way of sending a political message. And Doug Ford has always been that the government shouldn't, you know, should let people live, right? The dollar a beer. Yeah. I want to get rid of some bike lanes in the center of Toronto. You know, leave the people alone on this issue. I think at one point he went after, scalpers. Like he's a very good populist, right? Mm-hmm. He's not doing very well in the polls right now, but he really talks to the common person. And he just wants to say, this is more of a political message that, hey, guys, you can go 110. What's the big deal? We do it anyways. It's exactly like you said. I mean, how many times, you know, the speed limit, you know, the cruise control, I can't remember the last time I used it, all right? And that was supposed to be set at 100. I know now with electric cars you can do it and everything, but
0: Did you come down one way or the other, Jimmy? Do you want to see 110 in Quebec? Because this is, I guess that's the question. Do you want to see 110 in Quebec as a speed limit?
3: It wouldn't make a difference to me, right? Because usually, you know, you're driving on the highway and you're always, you know, you're not looking to say, oh, I'm at 100. Usually you're a bit over, you know, depending on the road and so on. So, yeah, I mean, look, the one thing that gets me in Quebec, because I got a ticket once and it was quite a big ticket when I was younger, was whenever there's a construction zone, it goes to 70 or 50, right? So as soon as I see those road cones, I back down. So on the rest of the highways, if it's 110.
0: I would love us to focus on increasing those 70 zones. You know, the 70 zones where it's still four lanes, like coming into town, it's four lanes and it's still 70.
3: Service road.
0: And no, yeah, yeah.
3: In service road, you go down to 50 as you're coming off the highway. And and if you're on the West Island, I've been there on a Sunday morning where the guy's hiding.
0: Yeah, and they'll ding people over it. All right. Andrew, just are you on the record here? 110, yay or nay in Quebec? Do you have a yes, no on this one?
4: I don't care because it's the unofficial speed limit's 120.
0: Yeah.
4: And I get about 900 and more kilometers of tank because I go at about 100, 120.
0: Oh, my God. He's hypermiling, folks, with that fuel efficiency. Okay, guys, let me ask you about AI chatbots. When you ask an AI chatbot, when you go to ChatGPT or Google Gemini or Grok or Claude and you ask it for an answer, should it be politically biased? An investigation by the Washington Post finds that most chatbots typically shared left-leaning positions. Here's one example, OpenAI. They gave only left-leaning arguments 80% of the time. So you ask it a question about, well, you know, free speech, or what should the position be on housing or healthcare and that kind of stuff. And 80% of the time, it only gave you the left-leaning position. The other time, it would give both takes. The left-leaning position, the right-leaning position. Anthropic and Claude gave left-leaning answers 43% of the time, and both-sided arguments the rest of the time, but never gave a straight-up right-leaning answer, okay? Only XAI's Grok, and that's Elon Musk's company, only Grok came close to splitting up the answers equally between left, right, and both sides. I laugh at this because the Washington Post asked a ton of questions of these chatbots on free speech, okay? And they asked DeepSeek, you know, the Chinese company? So for free speech, like, should free speech protections be limited to prevent hate speech, or should free speech protections continue to protect hate speech, okay? Virtually all of the chatbots gave a nuanced, both-sided answers, except for the Chinese DeepSpeak, which was very much in favor of limiting free speech. I'm just saying. So guys, what do you say? Jimmy, you'll start off here. When you go to a chatbot, do you want political bias or not?
3: I want the nuanced answer. Usually when I go to a chat box and I ask a question, I think you said it, when you ask it, it'll tell you, this is the answer. There's been a lot of chat online about this, whatever. So it gives me like a little breakdown of what it is. And I think I can make my own opinion after that. So I want the nuanced answer because I've always had trouble deciding what is a left-leaning answer, what's a right-leaning answer, mm-hmm. because, you know, on the left you have degrees and on the right you have degrees, right? So,
0: yeah.
3: You know, you ask some people, you give them an answer and it's like, oh, it's not left enough for me or it's not right enough for me. So I want the nuance. I want to know there's a lot of chat on this, or this is what, you know, this is what is being said over here and so on, and I'll make my decision.
0: It's just interesting. I'll give you another example here. Should the police be defunded? Okay. Now, like I said, overall, most of these chatbots went far more left-leaning, but this was an interesting one because OpenAI, Google, Claude, they all gave both-sided answers, but then you look, DeepSeek, the Chinese one, very much, yes, you should defund the police, shift resources.
3: The Chinese.
0: The Chinese one.
3: Of all people.
0: Okay. And XAI, the Grok Elon Musk one, was cities benefit from keeping police funding steady. So that was the only right one that gave just a right-leaning answer, although some people would argue that it's not even that right-leaning. Andrew, your thoughts on the answers you
4: get?
0: Oh,
4: I have been so eager to talk about this, especially as somebody who writes for a living. Somebody chatbotted, I think it was Claude or Claude, the Livre Bleu, the PQ's Livre Bleu.
0: Oh, interesting.
4: So I was reading the assessment, and it said that the Livre Bleu was incisive, sensible, and detailed. Okay. Now, you know, I can provide
3: argument over Andrew. You're done.
4: a lot of arguments against the Livre Bleu. In fact, I even said that it was science fiction before Chamiard did. However, the thing is that it doesn't take in the human factor. Mm-hmm. And John Maynard Keynes, who was, you know, a brilliant economist, said that markets respond to animal spirits, and that means the human factor, that people will do things that you might not predict they would do. And that's the problem with AI. that it's garbage in, garbage out, but they do not have that human factor, and that's why machines should not.
0: Wait, hold on a second, Andrew. You say garbage in, garbage out, okay? And I'm telling you here, and this again, this is the Washington Post analysis.
4: Well, if they ate the Communist Manifesto first, that might well, be
0: so,
4: but
0: so I'm asking here, do you think, based on this Washington Post study, that these chatbots are being fed so much left-leaning material, this is why we're seeing them most of the time give left-leaning answers?
4: I think it's the reverse. I think it's that they do not take into account the human factor, and the human factor is why people are more conservative. People have a tendency to vote no or against initiatives in politics because they're concerned about what the impact could be. And that's why where you could become more conservative or more right-leaning. But if you're looking at something dispassionately, it's like they used to say with the Russian Constitution that it was perfect except in its application. So it's
0: Yeah. No, I've heard that. I forget who said it. Like communism, great idea, wrong species, right? It's like, you know, it's made for ants. It's not made for human beings. Okay. Guys, let me move. I'm going to give you one more serious subject here on the Big Five this morning. And this comes from La Presse, ce matin. A 24-year-old man who's severely disabled is asking for medical assistance in dying. You know, it is made because he's unable to find a supervised apartment outside of the health system. So he's living in a CHSLD, has been doing so since 2024, says his life is miserable. He does not feel like a person. That's his quote to the paper. I do not feel like a person. Wants to live with more independence outside of a government facility, or he wants to end his life. What do you think about where we are at as a country when it comes to medical assistance in dying? You seem pensive right now, Andrew, so start us off.
4: Well, these are the sorts of things, the sorts of horror stories that were predicted when MAID was being debated and when it was before the Supreme Court. And he's finding the CHSLD regimen difficult, insensitive. You know, there's a guy with a brain who's capable of thinking, maybe even working. He's trapped in a body that doesn't work, and he's tossed into a system, as he says, tossed into a system that is dysfunctional. In other cases, there are people who have done GoFundMes. You've had some kind of an intervention to provide for the kind of facility that he wants. But, you know, MAID can't be the option. And this is what, it's only one person, but that's one person, too many that is thinking about this.
3: It's only one person who's come forward, but there's probably a lot more, that's, right?
0: We keep hearing stories where MAID is almost being presented as a treatment option.
3: Yes, but this I remember with the whole debate on this. This wasn't supposed to be what MAID was for. This was supposed to be for people that were chronically ill, at the end of their life or had some disease or something. This, from what I'm seeing here is a person is saying, look, I can't go on. I can't live with this. And obviously there's mental health issues here and so on. But this, I don't believe this was the intention of MAID when it was first, adopted and over here. And it goes to show that we need to be doing a better job on this. I know it's easy to say, but money is part of the problem.
0: But I wonder if this request were to be denied, right? Mm. And he were to go to court, say, no, I want access to this, how the courts would rule. And I have a gut feeling that the current state of the courts, they'd side with him. And they'd say, governments, you got to change your laws to let people like this end their life in the way that they see fit. And this is, I've said this before on the show. Medical assistance in dying. I've always been a proponent for someone who has a critical illness to take charge of their life and say, I'm going to go on my own terms. We're not here right now. This is not what we're talking about.
3: No, and it shouldn't, like Andrew said, this shouldn't be an option. This should be the last option. Like, and when I say last, I'm going last option. And I think that this also goes to show that how people are finding the whole system frustrating. This person to find a place and so on. And, you know, if he's got to threaten this, and I assume he's being genuine about this request, we really need to be investing.
0: And how do you argue if the guy says, I don't feel like a person, right? But the real option here would be that we have resources so he can feel like a person. Okay.
4: Exactly.
0: Let me lighten up the mood here. One last topic. Let's talk about a good news story. Canada's men's soccer team going to the round of 16 at the World Cup, defeating South Africa 1-0 yesterday in the round of 32. Big late goal for Team Canada by Stephen Eustachio. I'm saying that right, I think. Guys, you have you have Team Canada, and maybe you already did have it, but what are you thinking about Team Canada here, Jimmy, at the World Cup?
3: Exciting. They showed that they can play on an international stage. I mean, Canada, you know, has always been seen as a hockey nation. Obviously basketball, you know, you just have to look at the finals the last couple of years, a basketball nation. Baseball, we've had our Larry Walkers and, you know, the Toronto Blue Jays have done well, but now we're turning into a soccer power. I'm not saying we're, you know, we're Argentina yet or Spain or we're definitely ahead of Italy right now. And hey, you know, oh no, the emails will start now. No. I mean, kidding aside, but,
0: can you deny it? Because I know a certain team that's not in the World Cup and it's called Italy, right?
3: Well, Carrasco and Capo Verde are also in the World Cup, but I would think that Italy might be a little better than they are.
0: Jimmy, us Greeks don't have much to talk about when it comes to making the World Cup either.
3: Exciting.
0: What do you see? We have a show here between versus the Netherlands or Morocco. That's what we'd face next. Andrew, wrap us up.
4: I have no idea. I figured that either team that won yesterday was going to have a very tough time against Morocco and the Netherlands, both of whom are very real soccer powers. Mm-hmm. But for us, for the time being, a huge amount of pride, a reflection on Canada, a game that anyone can play anywhere in the world. That's one of the great things about soccer. But we also have players from right across the country. Sure, a lot from Brampton, but a lot from Montreal area. And, you know, it doesn't cost that much. But because we're a cold country, we need indoor facilities.
0: Yeah.
4: And we're seeing more and more of that. And that is great because soccer is a game, as I say, that anybody can play. All you need are shorts, a shirt, and a ball.
0: And some shin guards if you've played real deal soccer. Andrew Goodell right there, Jimmy Zubris. Merci beaucoup, les gars. Come back real soon, okay? When we come back on the Elias Macko Show, listen, I'm going to go off on this bailout of condos because I got a few text messages when we discussed it. I want to know from you if you think it's ever okay for governments to bail out condo developers. Should they be doing it right now, this condo situation stuff in this country? We'll talk to you about that, get you some more details next.
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10: Good morning. It's just past 9:30. I'm James Foster with your CTV News update. The same day that thousands of Montrealers will be loading boxes and plenty more into moving trucks, while Mother Nature is going to make the process that much more of a drag as the first official heat wave of the summer hits Canada Day. Yeah, temperatures expected to climb past 30 degrees Celsius starting Wednesday through part of Saturday. The Humidex is also expected to make conditions feel closer to 40 degrees across the greater Montreal area. Now, speaking of the heat, the record-breaking heat wave that overwhelmed parts of Europe is now overwhelming mortuaries in Paris, leaving funeral directors struggling to find places for bodies. One mortuary owner saying he receives hundreds of calls a day. More than 1,400 people have reportedly died as of Friday. Public health saying that will increase as more death certificates are processed. More news at ctvnewsmontreal.ca, including the latest names added to the lineup for Just for Laughs. And now with the latest from your CJAD 800 Traffic Center, we check in with Debbie Marcellos.
11: It's a pretty good drive. Traffic moves well in from the South Shore and in from Laval. Met westbound just busy from Saint-Michel into DeCary. Northbound DeCary slows at Queen Mary and eastbound 40 just heavy through the DeCary Circle. 25 south for Lafontaine Tunnel from just before Sherbrooke as you merge into that one lane headed to the South Shore. 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
10: And from your Dormez-vous Weather Center today, we continue to climb towards our daytime high of 30 degrees, which is expected to reach by about, well, technically late this afternoon, but don't be surprised if we get there early because the sun is shining all day long. Yeah, it is clear skies for today, not so much the rest of the week. Tuesday, Wednesday, Thursday, all showing some cloudy skies with a chance of rain all 3 days. 28 for the daytime high tomorrow, but then Wednesday, Canada Day kicks off A very hot, humid trend. 31 Wednesday, 33 Thursday, 31 Friday, 30 on Saturday, with some rain and maybe a thunderstorm in there. 23 degrees right now. 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
0: All right, everybody. Phone lines are open at 514-790-0800. Here, I have a genuine question for you this morning, and I really want to hear from everyone on this. And it's about the role the government has to play in our housing market. And this comes out of a story out of British Columbia, where the federal government is going to be bailing out the condo industry in Vancouver. Now, some of you may already know this, right? When you look at overcharged housing markets in the country, the Vancouver condo market went absolutely bonkers crazy. Prices went sky high. Developers built a ton of condos, really built on a house of cards, because to me, it made no sense that you could continue to sell 500 square foot condos for $650,000 forever. And now there are thousands and thousands of unsold condos sitting on the market. The federal government's going to step in, and they're going to basically buy at least 2,200 of these condos, okay? Critics say that this is insanity, right? To bail out condo developers of all people, the same people that many would blame for the reason why housing is so expensive in this country. People are saying this is insanity. The correct thing to do here is let those condo prices crash. $650,000 for 500 square feet is crazy. Let the market do what it should do. No one wants to buy it. The prices should go down. The last thing we should see is the government artificially saving these developers. So I want to know from you, because by the way, if it happened in Vancouver and they've done something in Ontario as well to help out Toronto, I know there's tons of unsold condos in this city as well, in Montreal. Well, maybe they'll do it here. Maybe you're one of those people that wants the price of housing to drop so you can get in on the market. I want to know from you at 514-790-0800. Should the government ever get involved in buying up condos to quote unquote save the market, to quote unquote save developers who are hurting right now? 514-790-0800. Your take on this next.
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0: Well, for the first time, really, there's a dark cloud of controversy above the Prime Minister of Canada right now. And it's he's on the defensive over his government's massive BC condo bailout plan. While the details are scarce, and by the way, the government, they'll openly admit it. Well, we don't have all the details. The details are scarce, but the government plans to buy. At the end of the day, they won't say exactly how they're going to do it, but they plan to buy 2,200 condos in Vancouver that are unsold. Now, why are these condos unsold? Well, because they're outrageously expensive. We're talking about 500 square foot condos that are sold for $650,000. And that's not all. A third of these condos are over $1 million. And the government's going to come in and buy them. Why? Because the developers in Vancouver are hurting. Now, if it happens in Vancouver, well, it'll happen in Toronto. Some would say it already has with a different program that the government has done. And I think we all know there's tons of condos in downtown Montreal that are just sitting there. Don't you want to see those prices go down? Or do you want to see a bailout here for condo developers that built products that nobody wants? 514-790-0800. I want to hear from you on this one. Let's start the conversation off with Dominic in Ile-Bizard. Hey, Dominic.
27: Hey, good morning, Elias.
0: Morning. What's your take on this?
27: Well, it just seems to get my goat that these large corporations are always on bended knee when they're in trouble. But when they're flying high, they don't seem to be anywhere but lining their own pockets. Now, the details do matter, and we don't have them, but at the end of the day, if we are going to put some sort of a bailout out there, we should be getting them at a really discounted price, at cost level or whatever they put them up for.
0: But is that fair? So, Dominic, let me ask you this. Is it fair for the rest of the market, for everyone that's struggling, okay? And some would argue if the government swoops in and buys them, they take these off of the market, they artificially keep the price of condos high in that city, right? So there's other offshoots here. And just on your first point, I have a text message, Dominic, that I think echoes some of what you're saying. Privatize profits, socialize losses, right? So that's another issue that I have here is of all people to be helping out right now, developers in the condo market, these are the people that are deserving of the handout. You know, what about the people that are struggling on housing here? And it seems like the government, it's like they have unlimited money, but as we know from the budget, they don't. Like, we're all paying for this, right? With massive deficits. Dominic, anything else you want to add?
27: Well, to go back to your point, I would sincerely feel terrible for people who have overpaid and find out, just as you mentioned before, that your neighbor is getting a nice little condo there, you know, at half the price.
0: Yeah, and the other thing that gets me here is like, oh, we're going to buy them and make them affordable housing. 500 square foot shoeboxes?
27: You know that's not going to happen, right?
0: It's not going to happen. And again, what's deemed as affordable, right? When the going rate is 650, are they going to straight face say, oh yeah, 525, that's affordable? I mean, I don't know what they're planning on doing because they're light on details, but I do know kind of stinks. Thanks, Dominic, for the call. Appreciate you adding your voice. Imran is in LaSalle. Hey, Imran.
1: Hi, good morning.
0: Morning. What do you say?
1: I say it's a problem that Canada has for a while when it comes to big government, and it's infringing on the rights of, like, you know, the people, because it's the middle class that end up paying for all these social programs that are in place.
0: This is coming out of our taxes, huh? Like,
1: exactly.
0: Why are our taxes so high? Why will they continue to be high? Well, this money is going to come from everyone. And honestly, can you, like, just for regular homeowners?
1: The middle class that are paying.
0: Yeah. You know, and so this is interesting though, Imran, because if you look at the polling, the liberals are flying so high, right? Like so high. They're at 50% in Quebec, right? And some polls 50% in the whole country. Does this change, like, Imran, I don't know if you were supporting Mark Carney up until now. Does this change anything for you?
1: I was not because I was not a fan of big government. Mm. And I believe that, you know, we should let the free market handle things and bring in more private businesses to, you know, to take control and just let the market grow on its own. Because anything that's government subsidized come at the cost of the middle class. I'm middle class. Me and my wife, we have two kids,
0: mm-hmm.
1: you know, but. I mean,
0: and isn't it, Imran, isn't it tougher now than it's ever been for middle class? Even two-income households, we're getting squeezed here.
1: We went to check out, like, we're renting a condo, but we went to check out see what we're qualified for on two incomes. I mean, just to, even with the 20% down payment, we're qualifying for a little bit around $500,000.
0: Yeah.
1: What can you get for $500,000 when you're looking for at least a three-bedroom home? Because we have two kids. Right?
0: Yeah.
1: So at the end of the day, it's like, no, we're priced out. So with the government buying in, it just keeps the price at the same level. Developers or renters who are, you know, being subsidized by the government are not forced to drop the price on the properties that they own. And again, who suffers? Us.
0: Imran, so I just want to say,
1: at the end of the day, we're at a loss.
0: I just want to say, you're speaking to me right now, man. You know, like, our second baby is coming any moment, by the way. Like, I may get a call at any time. Hey, come to the hospital. We're going, you know, we're going to the hospital. So we got two babies coming and we want that family housing. And let me tell you something, Imran, you're speaking to me. Your plight is a lot of people's plights. Thanks for the call. Appreciate it. Imran in LaSalle there. We'll get to more of you on the flip side of traffic. Should government ever bail out condo developers who make bad decisions? Let's do traffic right here, right now. And we head straight over to Debbie Marcellos for this look at the roads.
2: Well, Elias, we're looking at a very light drive now. Traffic moves well in from the South Shore. If you're heading out to the South Shore, expect the usual delay at LaFontaine Tunnel, where you're down to one lane in the tunnel. You're zippering into that one lane, and traffic backs up from Sherbrooke. On the Met West, it slows at St. Michel into DeCary. Northbound DeCary, just a minor slowdown at the Côte St. Catherine entrance. Southbound DeCary, heavy down to Jean Talon. It backs up on the eastbound Trans-Canada at Côte de Liesse. 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
0: On the text line, here's what one listener says to me. Elias, we should never bail out developers. They made a bad investment. Only they should pay for this, not taxpayers. Prices would have to come down, and that's a good thing. The government needs to stop propping up Canada's overpriced housing system. It makes no sense. Just one of your comments out of this story, over this story, and that is the federal government fully intends on bailing out the condo developers in Vancouver, those responsible for the worst housing market in the country. They're trying to sell 500 square foot condos for $650,000. Nobody has money for that. So the government's going to swoop in and buy them off. And you know, in fact, a third of the condos they intend on buying are priced at over $1 million. I say this is nonsense. I agree with this listener. Let them fail. Let that market crash because we need some sanity in the cost of housing in this country. But the federal government, for one reason or another, has decided to help out developers. You know, Pierre Poilievre was on the show on Friday. He had an idea as to why the government is helping out developers here. Have a listen.
15: The developers who were getting these bailouts held a major closed-door fundraiser for Mark Carney in February and held a $25,000 per ticket fundraiser for his housing minister when that minister was the mayor of Vancouver. And they're the ones who are going to profit off of this. They're part of the club. And the club, frankly, is doing very well under the Carney Liberals. They're benefiting from government handouts, carve-outs, and bailouts, while you get taxes, debt, and inflation.
0: That's Pierre Poilievre on the show on Friday. What do you say on this bailout? We got a couple of Franks waiting. I'll go to Frank number one. Hey, Frank.
16: How are you? Good morning.
0: Good. What do you say on this?
16: I disagree. I don't think the government should step in and help these contractors out.
0: Why do you think they're doing it, Frank?
16: You know what? I don't. I usually don't agree with Poilievre there, this gentleman. But this time, it could be something on the inside. Somebody knows somebody, and there it goes.
0: Because it stinks.
16: There's also another thing. I mean, in Vancouver, I know a lot of people out there, and they say they own homes, they have this, and they're empty, right? What does the government do? They go out there and tax them because they're not renting the places out. Mm-hmm. Why can't they? Why? And now they want to sell them out, buy 2,200 units to build these guys out, and not pay anything for it.
0: Yeah,
16: I disagree.
0: Yeah, you know, and by the way, there's another mechanism that they could do just to force these sales. Like, they need to lower the prices.
16: Big Yeah.
0: Right? That's what they need to do. So, you know what? Maybe we need a vacancy tax. I mean, if the government wants, you know, and by the way, I don't, like, I'm an advocate for less taxes in this country. But if the liberals are going to do something that's right in their wheelhouse, we'll add another tax, make it a vacancy tax. It's going to force these developers to sell even at a loss.
16: But no,
0: we're not going to do that in this country. We want to keep housing artificially high, and it sucks for everyone that wants to find a home.
16: If Carney wants to be helpful to all our youngsters that are behind us, okay, they have to come down and lower the prices so they can even afford affordability even to attempt to buy a unit.
0: Yeah. Frank, thanks so much for calling. Really appreciate your take. Let me go over to Sharon. Hey, Sharon.
1: Hi, Elias. How are you?
0: I'm good. What's your take on the condos?
1: Okay, a couple of things, because I'm very into housing, as you may know. Number one, I think there are developers who are very greedy. They should not be permitted the 500, 600, 700, 800 square units. It's not big enough for a family.
0: Sharon, can I tell you something? Can I just tell you on that note, on greed and condo developers? If there was a ground zero for greedy condo developers, it's Vancouver. And this government's going to help those same people.
1: And Montreal, too. Montreal's also included. Everywhere you go, all they want to do is build condo. We are swamped with them. They're making our city uncharming. Also, then you have people like Mayor Plante who only want high density. That's all she wanted was condo.
0: Well, Mayor Plante, you can argue the reason she was bad for housing is because she wanted to force developers to do exactly what she wanted.
1: Which was condo.
0: But there's another way of getting in the way of the free market. So to me, I think get out of the way, let developers build what they want, but when they make a mistake and build 500 square foot shoeboxes, they should pay for it, not all of us.
1: But Elias, you're too young. In the 60s, the governments came in and they bought land and they built $12,000 and $13,000 and $14,000 homes. My parents bought the home in Laval. There was Côte Saint-Luc. There was Ville Saint-Laurent. There is plenty of land on the South Shore, in Laval, even in NDG on Saint-Jacques. They need to start to build townhouses and homes.

0: Thank you for that point, right? But you know what's happening here? Remember when the Liberals got reelected, when Mark Carney was elected, first time that he was elected, he said his promise was, we are going to build homes like we never, at a rate never before seen.
1: Lying.
0: He has built nothing, zero homes.
1: Nothing for the poor, nothing in 10 years.
0: And what he wants to do now is buy 2,200 condos and say, oh, if you see, we built 2,200 condos. This is what this is about, is a numbers game. Sharon, thanks for the call. My lines are swamped, so let me try and squeeze in as many others as possible. Frank, number two. Hey, Frank, what do you say?
2: Hello?
0: Hey, Frank, you're on the air. Talk to me.
2: All right. So I don't want to cry river for the developers, but the way these guys work is that if they're building a development for $100 million, they're not taking the money from their back pocket and building it, right? They're taking loans.
0: Yes.
2: So if they don't sell them quickly, then they pay interest. So that's why they're freaking out about all these things. The government buying them would not be a bad idea, but like your first caller said, it's all in the details. So if they buy it at cost, they can't sell it at cost. So if they sell it at cost, you're creating two problems. One, you're going to have all the people that have bought it before, the value of their home go down. So you want the values to go down, but at the same time, you're going to hurt the people that paid good money for their homes. Second part is the people that's going to buy it are actually going to be buying it and flipping it to make a profit.
0: You know what? That's right, huh? Like if we don't actually deal with the problem, which is an overheated housing market, what you do is you sell them quote unquote affordably, and then they're just flipped by a market. Like people are not stupid. If like, wait a minute, these are selling for $700,000, and I bought it for $525,000. Of course, I'm going to flip it.
2: Yeah. So the only way I can envision it working is if the government bought it at cost, the cost plus the interest paid, so that they're not losing, so the contractors are not technically losing money.
0: Yeah.
2: But then you sell it at market price or close to market price, make that a little bit of a deal. You take all that profit and you use that to make affordable housing.
0: Mm-hmm. Yeah.
2: I mean, it's not a perfect solution, but.
0: Yeah. Well, you know what, Frank, the problem is that there is too much stickiness between developers and this current government. There was some analysis done last week about how every single cabinet minister in the Liberal government is a landlord. And so they don't get the renter's view. They don't get the struggling, person that's trying to buy a home view. They don't get it because they're not in that position. Thanks, Frank, for the call. Let me move over to Andrew in Hampstead. Andrew, you're going to get the last word. What do you want to say?
3: In this case, I don't think it's a good idea to invest in this simply because, in Vancouver, it's particularly, it's always had an issue with, very expensive housing, but not only expensive, but unavailable housing. In this case, it's kind of interesting because here we have a bunch of places that aren't even being sold. So that tells me it's probably just too expensive. I mean, the homeless situation in Vancouver is like Montreal.
0: It's crazy. 10. It's crazy.
3: It's times 10. And, you know, it's tricky because I know that, you know, on one hand, if you're, you know, the developers don't make a profit and they lose money, what's going to happen is, if they do sell that property, they still hold on to it. They might try to sell it for even higher price to make up for it.
0: Mm-hmm.
3: So it's very complicated, Vancouver. You know, it's hard to really say, you know, what is the right solution, you know, based on this, but I don't think this is, an affordable housing project. This is not going to help. You know, this is a quick solution to everybody, you know, waiting for the government to fix everything in 1 year.
0: It's funny, Andrew, it seems like everyone's in agreement on one thing. They don't know what the solution is, but everyone certainly seems to know that this isn't the solution. Andrew in Hampstead will wrap up with his comments when we return on the Elias Macko Show. I'm going to give you an update on baby number two, which can happen at any moment in the Macko's household. I'll tell you about that. Plus, we've got a huge superstar comedy legend that's coming to Montreal, just announced. I'm excited about it. I think you will be as well. We'll tackle that in hour two.
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7: Good morning. It's just past 10 o'clock. I'm James Foster with your CTV news update. a sunny and hot day today.

0: and it gets even hotter from here as we're expected to get into a heat wave. It is 24 degrees. Your weather details are in moments, and here's what is making news. What the latest developments in Iran might mean for your gas prices. Hopefully not a preview of what's to come. And what is NASA doing with robots in outer space? All that and more coming up. But first, we're going to head on over to the traffic center and see how your drive is going with Debbie Marcellos.
1: Well, it's a pretty light drive. Traffic moves well in from the South Shore, in from Laval. In Laval, though, we have an incident on Highway 440 westbound just before Highway 13, so that's where there's a bit of a slowdown in the exit. And on the Met West, it's busy from St. Michel into DeCary. Northbound DeCary slows just before Jean Talon, and eastbound Trans-Canada from Côte de Liesse heavy through to Stinson. 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Traffic and transit every 15 minutes on CJAD 800. 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
0: In the news, it was another weekend that brought a seesaw of headlines regarding the war in the Middle East. Doesn't appear to be having much of an impact on gas prices at home, though, as fighting once again broke out between the U.S. and Iran, and that was called off. Now, Dan McTeague saying the gas prices here at home for the next little while will remain unchanged, maybe tick up a cent or two.
2: Might go up a penny on Canada Day. But really nothing to write home about. What is important is that oil is almost at the level it was before the war, as if it has never happened.
0: Now, McTeague does point out that despite oil being back at pre-war prices, gas prices are still about 20 cents more than they were previously. Now, as for the conflict, while the U.S. is saying a meeting with Iran will be held in Qatar's capital tomorrow, a senior Iranian official saying that there are no planned meetings with U.S. officials from technical teams in Doha this week. First weekend of the deadliest time on Quebec roads proved to be just that. At least six people losing their lives in accidents. André Durocher with CAA Quebec, hoping that this is not a preview.
3: What I find unfortunate, all the, I would say, apparent causes, because we have to wait for the investigations to be over, they're all avoidable. If it's speeding, lack of attention, it's all something we can have control over.
0: Now, among the crashes, a woman in her 80s was killed when the SUV that she was traveling in failed to make a mandatory stop at an intersection. That resulted in a collision with a pickup truck. A second woman in that SUV remains in critical condition. Supreme Court of the United States rejecting a push by Donald Trump to throw out a jury's finding that he sexually abused a writer, E. Jean Carroll, at a New York City department store in the mid-1990s and later defamed her. The High Court declining to take up the case in a brief unexplained order, as is typical. There were no noted dissents. And evidence of the strength of solar weather patterns. Two active space telescopes have been driven down into precariously low orbits by eruptions from the sun. Now NASA's calling in the robot.
4: To keep it from plunging out of orbit and burning up in Earth's atmosphere, the Swift Space Telescope needs a lift. Enter a three-armed robot built by a startup company called Catalyst Space.
5: It has tremendous amounts of maneuverability.
4: Catalyst founder Gan He Lee says the mission is clear.
5: To push this multi-ton, $500 million satellite back up higher in altitude.
4: Catalyst has offered NASA no guarantees that this first-of-its-kind mission will be successful. Jim Ryan, ABC News.
0: Now, that mission could launch as early as tomorrow. 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Yeah, it's going to be a hot one as we are scheduled to reach 30 degrees today. And the sun will just be beating down the whole time as it does look like we have clear skies. Can't say so much for the next 3 days, though. Some clouds do roll in on Tuesday, could bring some rain, a high of 28. And then the heat wave starting on Wednesday, July the 1st. Likely cloudy skies. Maybe some showers. A high of 31 and a humidex into the 40s. Same thing for Thursday, but a high of 33. Friday, Saturday, sunny, still in the 30s. It's 24 degrees right now. 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
7: All right, we're going to start off with this thought exercise. I want you to listen to this music, okay? Listen to this. Andrew, play it. Put up the volume here. Listen to this. Now, I want you to send me a text message, 514-790-0800. That is Engin de Poitrine, the hottest act in music worldwide right now. I want you to tell me if that's hot or not. Hit me again, Andrew. Hit the listeners again. It's instrumental, by the way. You will not hear any singing. So when you listen to this, are you like, this is hot, Elias, give me more, more, more? Or are you saying, not hot, what the heck is going on here? Why is everyone cuckoo bananas over Engin de Poitrine? Give me a hot or a not on our text line, 514-790-0800. I truly want to know what you think about this band, because they brought the house down at the Cartier de Spectacle on Saturday. They were the big free show at the Jazz Fest. And they say we've never seen a bigger crowd for a free show at the Jazz Fest since Stevie Wonder, I think it was 2008 or 2009. It is hour two of the Elias Macco Show. We got Maxim Gadot producing this one. Andrew Malikson for Jay Farrar behind the board. He was at Engin de Poitrine on Saturday night. Or I should say, Andrew, you attempted to be at the show.
8: Yeah, we tried to get in, but we couldn't make it very far. You see, they do the show actually at Place des Arts at the TD stage.
7: Yeah.
8: My girlfriend and I barely made it as far as where Complexe des Jardins is on Saint Laurent before getting turned away. And if anyone here had gone to the Habs watch party outside the Bell Center when that was going on, it was like the pack of that, but everywhere in Place des Arts. Even myself, I'm a tall guy. I can get through crowds. I said no. Even if I wasn't kicked out, it wasn't worth it. I love them, but that's not worth it.
7: It was, and you know, they say this is a band, a year ago, 2 years ago, they'd be performing in front of 14 people in a bar. And now they're performing, you know, they're selling out all over the place. Pretty crazy. Max, why didn't you go?
9: I was unfortunately unavailable that night. I had to take care of the family dog back at home.
7: Okay.
9: But having worked security in my past life, I worked security for the Just for Last Festival and the Jazz outside on Quartier Spectacle. So I know how much work it goes into for security guards in that area. And unfortunately, we did get reports of about 6 people being hospitalized during the event because of heat and everything. And to give a little bit of a behind the scenes there, when you have that big of crowds and you get reports of people having difficulties, if you're a security and the medical people on site, it can be a tremendous, tremendous pain to get to someone
7: and get them out.
9: Especially if they're in the middle of the crowd, that is almost an impossible task.
7: Okay, so on the text line here, Elias, they are brilliant musicians. I was there front row center, was there 3 hours ahead of time in order to get a great spot. Fantastic musicianship, that from Gary. Many of you, though, not impressed. Andrew, hit him with some Engin de Poitrine, all those not impressed people. One person saying, not hot, mind-numbing. It's hot. This is good stuff. I played this in the car for my little boy, Wolfie, 2.5, and he's like, I like this. I was like, okay, we got a hit on our hands. But I am hearing from the poo-pooers, the people that don't like this. Alice, our good friend and colleague Alice, producer of Aaron Rand's show, is also taking the opportunity to chime in, saying this is so good. But Big Mike, he's got a lot of nasty takes overall. He says this is garbage music. I don't think so. I think this is great and fantastic. Do not adjust your sets. It's Engin de Poitrine. Okay, so a lot of people had good fun on Saturday night enjoying the band. Here's what I did over the weekend. Well, a little bit of nervousness, a little bit of anxiety. Well, why? And excitement, too, I should say. Because I tell you what, folks, at any moment, baby number two is coming. So, you know, Friday night, it was funny. We've had two Fridays in a row. The due date is July 16th. For baby number two, name will not be announced until the baby is out. But baby number two is coming. Olivia's due date is July 16th. It was two Fridays ago. get home from work, and she's like, oh, you know, some stuff is happening, you know? She's like, I'm feeling things, you know, contractions and that kind of stuff. So, you know, that Friday night, she was like, hey, you know, maybe you got to go to the hospital tonight. So we were sort of like preparing ourselves for going to the hospital. Lo and behold, it was just one of the things that happened before pregnancy and the body getting ready, and it was a false alarm. And then 1 week later, on Friday night, again, it was an intense day for Olivia. She had lots of contractions, and so the baby's making it known. The baby is coming, did not come on Friday, and yesterday, Saturday, was another day where Olivia was thinking that the baby could come. Yesterday, a little bit more relaxing, so we're on standby once again. But ladies and gentlemen, I should point this out, like, I'm ready to go. Like, I've told Olivia that she can call anytime. She calls, and if I'm doing a segment, and I told her this, even if I'm doing an interview, and she calls mid-interview, I'm putting pause on the interview, and I told her I'm going to answer the call, I'm going to answer on speakerphone. Whatever you say will be on air, okay? So be prepared, everyone. And we've actually prepared, in the circumstance where I have to leave at the last minute, we've got some great, tremendous, best of emergency programming that is scheduled to air, okay? So that's our plan right now. If I were to get the call, we're ready to go. Gotta go pick up Olivia, go to the hospital. The bags are ready. We each have a bag packed, and the backup plan's in place for who's gonna take care of Wolfie for a day or two as we're at the hospital. So the baby is coming. I should point this out. I want to thank so many of you who send nice notes about the baby, but who are sending me nice notes today because, yes, it is true. It is my birthday. So thank you for all the notes. I just want to say Jean-Claude and Frank and Joanna and Sue and Debbie and Chris and Scott and Tony and Bernie and Arthur. The list goes on and on. All of you sending me notes on my Facebook and other places on the text line with the birthday notes. I really do appreciate it. And perhaps I'm just trying to think, what would be a more fantastic birthday present than a baby boy, you know? And it's funny because I've never been good at celebrating my birthday. You know, I've never been one that's like, oh, it's my birthday. Oh, I want to, you know, everyone come. I'm doing a party. I've never been like that. So whenever I've had parties, it's been maybe more forced on me than me being gung-ho about it. I'm actually, you know, if he were to come today, if baby number two comes today, then I'd have a real good reason to celebrate on my birthday. So I'd like that, but we shall see. But I do thank you for your notes. Now, I did get one birthday present that I wasn't expecting, courtesy of Just for Laughs and Bill Brownstein writing at the Gazette. Really happy about this, that, you know, one of the, growing up, if I think of the comedians, the comedy icons that I really loved growing up, I think of David Letterman, right? From Late Night with David Letterman, then The Late Show with David Letterman. And finding out this morning that David Letterman is coming to Montreal. Now, what a summer it's going to be. Angine de Poitrine and David Letterman all in one summer. So the news that he's going to be doing a discussion with Will Arnett, he of Arrested Development fame and the Toronto born, now he's got a big successful podcast, and of course he does TV. He's seemingly in every advertisement ever that Will Arnett, either his voice or his face. So they're going to be doing a show July 21st, 7 p.m., Sal Wilfred Peltier, okay? So, you know, it's being billed as a sort of conversation between David Letterman and Will Arnett. It's not lost on me that Letterman does a show for Netflix called My Next Guest Needs No Introduction. Maybe this is being taped for Netflix. I don't know, but I'm just throwing it out there. Maybe these things are lining up, but we will see David Letterman come to town and perform, do a show that you have to pay tickets for. That's never happened. Letterman has shown up in Montreal, but usually to go to a car race, not to take part in a comedy festival. So that should be a lot of fun. When we return on the Elias Macko Show, we're going to be speaking to Dr. Karim El-Ayoubi. He is a conservative, Quebec Conservative Party, the Provincial Conservative Party, Eric Duhaime's outfit. He's one of their candidates in the upcoming election, and he's in charge of the healthcare portfolio for the party. He's going to give us his vision for Quebec's healthcare system. That's coming up next. Let's do traffic. Debbie Marcellos, take it away.
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10: We
1: We are seeing a pretty light drive for your birthday. Traffic is moving well on the Metropolitan heading westbound, just slowing at Lackady into DeCary. Eastbound side of the Metropolitan just slows through the DeCary Circle and northbound DeCary at Côte St. Catherine. On Laurentian Auto Route southbound at Côte Vertu, there's a stalled vehicle on the right-hand shoulder, not really affecting the drive too badly. In from the South Shore, spans are in great shape. If you're heading out to the South Shore, expect delays at the Lafontaine Tunnel from Sherbrooke on 25 South for ongoing road work. Traffic all clear in from Vaudreuil on the TCAN and the 20. No problems heading out to Vaudreuil either. 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
7: All right, welcome back to the Elias Macko Show. And I tell you what, you know, you're going to blink and then boom, we're going to be at the next provincial election. I know it's coming in October. It may seem far away, but I tell you what, this election race is really heating up. And of course, healthcare is at the front of it, and it's shaping up to be one of those defining issues during the next campaign, a defining issue for voters. Now, last week, the Quebec Conservative Party unveiled its vision for reforming the province's healthcare system, promising to reduce wait times, improve access to family doctors, expand the role of the private sector, and give patients more choice in where they receive care. Let's head over now to Dr. Karim El-Ayoubi from the Quebec Conservative Party. Dr. El-Ayoubi, welcome to the program.
21: Thank you for having me today.
7: So, it seems like you're promising the impossible. given what we've lived through over decades here in the province, why do you think your plan has a shot at doing all the things you're promising?
21: Because it's simple, and it's more simple than what we expect, that what we're, most of people think, because the job has already been done in many different countries of the planet. What we've done at the Conservative Party of Quebec for the last 5 years, I'm the healthcare critic in this party, and what I've done with the political commission and Mr. Duhem, it's to look what other countries that perform better than here in Quebec and in the rest of Canada in terms of healthcare access, countries that also have a universal healthcare system, what are they doing better than us? What are the basics in their architecture, healthcare system architecture, that we don't have here? There are three different aspects. First, here it's too centralized. And when we look at these countries, European countries, Australia, Netherlands, also developed Asian countries, they are far less centralized. Okay. The second aspect, they have more healthcare providers. They have more healthcare doctors. They have more nurses, and they have more different kind of providers. If we look here in Quebec, we have between 2.6 and 2.8 physicians per 10,000 people. Okay. Mm-hmm. It's not enough. Most of developing countries, most of developed countries in the world have close to four. So you see, it's very difficult to compete with them. What we want to do, we want to significantly increase the access to the medical, in the medical faculties everywhere in the province, okay? And also they have, if we just look with the Ontario, okay? We don't have to go very far in the world. We just have to look compared to the Ontario here. We have, compared to the ratio of our population, we have close to, they have close to twice more super nurses, practitioner nurses that give us yes, exactly. And they help the front line. They help in mental health. They also help a lot in cardiology, in different kind of specialties. So we want to double the number of super nurses shortly. This is the first thing. The second thing, we want to increase a lot the public-private partnerships. Why? Because the demonstration has been done everywhere in the world. When you have more different kind of providers, these providers compete with each other. And for the patient, they don't care if the manager of the clinic, if it's the people who run the clinic, if they're private, if they're from international companies, if they're or if it's a government official. They absolutely don't care. What they want to have a better access. And when you look at some private public partnership, example, the the one here in Quebec with LASIK MD for the cataract surgery, now, before it took more than 2 years having access to the cataract surgery, now it's 65 weeks. You will tell me it's a lot, but it's far better and it's far more, it's far safer in terms of medical access for the patients. Why? Because LASIK MD are capable to do more than twice procedures per unit of time. Why? Because they are not, because the managers that run the clinic, they want to be efficient, they want to be effective.
7: Yeah.
21: And it's not the same thing when you're in the public system. So we want to increase it a lot for different kind of surgeries, and it's the it will be the RAMQ that will pay.
7: So,
21: and
7: but
21: our basic principle is if the waiting list are unreasonably long in the public, the RAMQ should pay at the private sector, or if the private sector offer the service at a lower cost, the RAMQ, that is your insurance, should pay.
7: So let me just ask you this, right? Because I think a hang-up for a lot of Quebecers is every time they hear privatization and healthcare, they immediately think of the United States. And the last thing they want is U.S. healthcare, and it just stops people. Do you, listen, you've outlined that you're not looking at the U.S. You're looking at Europe. You're looking at Asian, developed Asian countries, right?
21: But it's exactly this, because the problem with U.S., it's a completely different healthcare system. First, they're far richer than us, okay? So it means it's not a bad healthcare system, but the big problem is the fact that there's between 8% and 10% of the population that are not insured. This is a shame, in my opinion. They have for people that have a good insurance, it's an F1. It's the healthcare system. It's like the F1.
7: Mm-hmm.
21: They have very developed and very high level medicine that is provided there. So I don't want to insult the American about their healthcare system, but it's not built to be here, and there's no social acceptability here. What we want that absolutely everybody is insured, okay? However, we agree that if someone, like the Shaoli arrest, the judgment from the Supreme Court of Canada in 2005, if someone is not happy with his insurance with his RAMQ insurance, he should have an opting out. To take a private insurance if he wants, because we want to honor the principle to give more choices to the patient.
7: Now, if you were to opt out, would you also opt out from the taxes that go to healthcare? You still pay the taxes for our current healthcare system if you opt out.
21: Absolutely. Uh-huh. You should not pay twice. You should have the choice of your insurance. And what you see in Netherlands, it's you can do this. In Germany, you can do this at certain point, but there's still a regulation. The state has to be there to regulate it, of course.
7: Want to know, like, how do you convince Quebecers? Because I think it's like you're going to have to do a salesman job almost. Like, how do you convince Quebecers that you want to change the way we do healthcare? And so that they don't think it's U.S., because I think it doesn't matter. Sometimes it feels like it doesn't matter how much you talk about it. People still feel that the goal is U.S. style healthcare.
21: It's a good question. Honestly, if I had the right answer, the system would change probably in the next couple of years. I remember we had the same discussion 20 years ago when Mario Dumont was the leader of the ADQ.
7: Mm-hmm.
21: So. We have to repeat it. We need to have the exposure. And I think the people will accept it when they will face, because the healthcare system is becoming worse and worse and worse. And at some point, when people will realize that the waiting lists are just not acceptable anymore, and the system is just at its limit, I think we're close to it. At this time, people will won't have the choice to accept it. But when we look at the polls, what is interesting is Quebec is the province in Canada where people accept more the idea of increasing the use of the healthcare system,
7: the private system.
21: Healthcare system.
7: Yeah.
21: It's more than about 62-65% compared to the rest of Canada, where people accept it less. So it's encouraging for Quebec, but the problem, they vote for people who don't want it.
7: Yeah, well, that's it. I think you're going to have to spend some time just hammering people over the head. We don't want U.S. healthcare. We want Netherlands healthcare. You know,
21: exactly.
7: We don't want U.S. healthcare. We want Singapore healthcare, right?
21: Yeah.
7: Because people automatically sometimes think that is the U.S. system here. Okay, listen, doctor, I have to leave it there, running up against the clock, but come back. We should talk about healthcare again, okay?
21: Yeah, whatever you want. It was a pleasure. For me.
7: That's Dr. Karim Elayoubi from the Quebec Conservative Party. He's the party's critic for healthcare matters. When we return, news out of the United States as the U.S. has banned Polestar from selling their vehicles there. What's behind that decision? We'll talk about it next.
0: Good morning. It's 10:30. I'm James Foster with your CTV News Update. Quebec government launching a new strategy to take a bite out of crime, specifically criminal groups and gun violence. The Respect Strategy, as it's being called, will receive a budget of $66 million over the next 3 years. And this new strategy, Quebec's aim in particular, is to secure existing expertise in intelligence on organized crime and ensure, they say, development of investigators within specialized teams that fight armed violence. It's going to be a hot one, not just today, but this week, and specifically the same day that thousands of Montrealers are going to be loading moving boxes and a whole lot more into their trucks. Mother Nature kicking off a heat wave for southern Quebec, in particular here in Montreal. Temperatures climbing to the 30s into the 40s with the Humidex starting Canada Day. More news at ctvnewsmontreal.ca, including the latest additions to the lineup at Just for Laughs. Now we're going to head on over to the traffic center and ask Debbie Marcellos what she is seeing on the jam cams.
1: Well, we have a stall on Laurentian Auto Route South at Henry Bourassa, but volume is nice and light. It's moving quite well. In Laval, though, on the 440 heading westbound just before the 13, it's a stalled vehicle causing delays. On the Met West, just some volume from Lacadie into DeCary. Northbound DeCary busy at Jean Talon. Eastbound Trans-Canada slows at Côte de Liesse to board DeCary South. And ongoing delays at Lafontaine Tunnel. With the roadwork there, you're down to one lane. Traffic backs up on 25 South from Sherbrooke. 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Offer ends July 6th. Traffic and transit every 15 minutes on CJAD 800. Your next report at 10:45.
0: And from your Dormez-vous Weather Center today, it's going to be sunny and it's going to be hot. How hot? Probably about 30 degrees for the daytime high. Once you add the Humidex to that, could get into the mid-30s. So not terrible, but that's coming. On Tuesday, some sun, some cloud, maybe a bit more cloud than sun. Possibly some rain, a high of 28. And then Wednesday, Thursday, Friday, Saturday, maybe Sunday, we'll have to wait and see. Temperatures all up into the 30s with Humidex values at or above 40 degrees for what will be the first official heat wave of this season. 24 degrees right now. 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
7: The U.S. has banned Polestar from selling vehicles in the U.S. as of 2027. What does that mean for Polestar around the world and in Canada? We'll try and find out next.
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7: The debate over Chinese electric vehicles has taken another turn, this time with major implications for the global auto industry. The U.S. has blocked Polestar. Now, you may know it as a Swedish electric vehicle brand, but it's majority owned by China's Geely. And Polestar has been blocked from selling new vehicles in the American market, beginning with its 2027 models. U.S. officials say the decision is based on national security concerns, arguing that the connected software and communications technology in modern vehicles could pose risks related to data collection and cyber security. Polestar says it's going to shift its focus away from the U.S. to Europe and Canada. I know Canada is a tiny market in the grand scheme of things. Let's find out a little bit more here. Joanne Muller joins us, transportation correspondent with Axios. Joanne, welcome back to the program.
4: Great to be here. Thanks.
7: So, was this a surprise for you when this news came out? Was this surprising?
4: Not exactly. Polestar has a sister brand, which is Volvo. Most people also think of that as a Swedish brand, but they are also owned by Geely. And recently, Volvo did get permission, sort of an exemption under these same rules in order to sell their cars in the U.S. They have a factory in the U.S., I might add, so that may have had a factor in all of this. So we were expecting something on Polestar. But I think that particular day, it did come as a surprise to me that Polestar just quickly said, all right, we're out of here.
7: Does it have to do with the fact that, like, for Volvo, maybe the cars aren't as technologically advanced if they're still selling, I think, majority gas-powered vehicles in the U.S.? Is that what it comes down to? They're just not as technologically as advanced as Polestar?
4: No, not really. Actually, both brands have very advanced cars, and Volvo is doing quite a bit with EVs. They've changed their strategy here and there. They're not a full EV brand, but they do sell a number of EVs, and Volvos are quite... I mean, I think if you get in a Polestar, it feels a little Volvo-esque.
7: Mm-hmm.
4: But that said... I think, this is a strategy or a policy that is perhaps, a little not clearly defined. It goes back to the Biden administration, actually. They were very concerned, at that time that, a lot of the software, was coming out of China, whether it was EVs or other vehicles. And they were worried that, you know, there might be some security risks. And so the Biden administration implemented the law and said it would go into effect with the 27 model year. It just so happens that we have a different administration now in the United States. They have not changed the rule, so it remains in effect.
7: So what's the messaging to the industry here with this decision? To the broader industry, what is the administration, whether it's the Biden one or now the Trump administration, what is the U.S. government telling automakers with this move?
4: Well, for now, it's saying don't bring any Chinese cars here, and they're going to be quite strict. What I find most intriguing is what happens in China to U.S. vehicles. Tesla perhaps is the most at risk over all of this because they sell a lot of cars in China. I'm told, I cannot verify this, but I'm told that Teslas are prohibited from driving within a certain distance of certain government installations in China, special airports or military, whatever. I don't know that for a fact. I haven't been able to report that out. But the larger point here is that China is very good. U.S. and China are very good at tit for tat. And so I wouldn't be surprised if China says no more American cars.
7: Now, does it have to do with where the data goes? Like, so we all know these cars now have, cameras and sensors, data collection. The data then gets sent to servers, right? Does it have to do with where that data ends up? I know you brought up Tesla in China. Tesla has siloed their Chinese data in China. They follow those government laws that they've got there because there's so many stringent regulations. Like, was that part of the issue with Polestar? Worries that, they're collecting tons of data, but it's not staying in the U.S.
4: I think it's concerns about, yes, where it's going and who is in charge of it, that data. They're worried about these porous systems, right? And I would mention an example in Norway. They bought a big fleet of Chinese buses, and then somebody realized that there's a loophole in the software that would allow someone in China to shut down the bus service in Norway. And jeez, they got freaked out by that, naturally. And I think what they did was a software fix to change that rather than replace all the buses. But this is, you know, this is an example of where we are right now with these high-tech vehicles. It's a bit like TikTok, right? Think back to what TikTok was going through in the U.S., right? They, the U.S. government was very concerned that China was collecting all this data on young Americans who are using TikTok, and so they came up with a solution that basically firewalled. They sold the American business to another company, but made them put firewalls around it. Yeah. And that might be what happens here. But ultimately, Polestar was a very small player in the U.S. They have struggled here for a long time. They didn't sell many cars. And so Polestar is not hurt that badly by this decision. I think it was about 5% of their sales.
7: So, but can I
4: 80%
7: ask?
4: 80% of their sales are in Europe, so that's where they want to protect.
7: So let me just ask you, because, you know, I'm wondering if people, like, because in Quebec, right, where we're broadcasting, right, we have a large EV market. EVs have done quite well here. A lot of people have Polestars here. But I wonder if you view this, like, for someone who is considering buying a Polestar in Canada, would you think about tapping the brakes on that decision? Because, like, we've seen brands fail, especially EV brands. Like, I'm thinking about Fisker, right, and their car, The Ocean. A lot of people ended up with paperweights because of that. So I wonder, like, if you'd have concerns, you know, for maybe current Polestar owners in the U.S., what will happen to their vehicles in the next few years, getting parts and that kind of stuff, and what you would say to people who are considering still buying one?
4: Well, in the U.S., I do think that's a big concern. You know, the company says they're going to continue to support those vehicles at their service centers, but they still have some on dealer lots that they're going to want to get, you know, sell. That sounds to me like a rather risky decision, but maybe at a fire sale price, you're willing to take that chance. In Canada, I feel that it's a different situation because Canada has been more open to Chinese cars.
7: Yeah.
4: I know that you are, you know, you've put some import restrictions on the cap on the number of vehicles, but from my vantage point in the United States, Canada is opening up its market to Chinese vehicles as Mexico already has.
7: Yeah.
4: And so therefore the United States is getting squeezed on both sides, because the countries are north and south of us allow these Chinese cars. They're certainly going to come over the border. I think it's only a matter of time before they are for sale and perhaps even built in the U.S.
7: Joanne, just to wrap up here, how are EV sales going in the U.S., south of our border here? You know, I know gas prices are quite high, but they removed the federal rebate subsidy that was on EVs. So how are sales doing?
4: Yeah, so the removal of the subsidy certainly caused a temporary spike right before they went away, and then a plummet in EV sales. And so we're still trying to figure out where the average watermark is, but it seems like it's around 5-6% at the moment. Now, the higher gas prices most definitely have sparked some interest. The websites that do all, you know, where you can search for cars, those are reporting, all of them are reporting big interest, increases in interest for EVs. We have to see whether the sales numbers are showing it yet, but I will say this, that hybrid sales are through the roof in the United States, and I have a feeling that trend will continue. People feel comfortable with a hybrid, maybe less so with an EV.
7: Joanne, got to leave it there. You're great. Thanks for coming on.
4: Thank you, Elias. Bye-bye.
7: Joanne Muller, transportation correspondent over at Axios. We got to check in on traffic. Coming up next on the Elias Macko Show, could spending more locally be a boon to the Quebec economy? We'll take a look at the numbers. Here's Debbie Marcellos with a look at the roads.
1: Well, thanks, Elias. We have a stall on the westbound Trans-Canada at Chemin-Saint-Marie in Kirkland area. Not really affecting the drive. What's affecting it is on the eastbound side. We have an incident just before the Dakarry Circle. Traffic backing up before Côte de Liesse. Southbound Dakarry busy down to Jean Talon, but northbound side moves well. Met westbound stop and go from Christophe Colomb. And we have a stall on Laurentian Auto Route 15 south at Côte-Vertu. Traffic backing up before Henri Bourassa. This week at Adana, save on Quebec strawberries at $2.77 for 750 milliliters. 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Your next report at 11.
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7: All right, if you didn't think Angine de Poitrine is a banger, you definitely think 50 Cent is a banger, right? Huh? It's a good song. Welcome back to the Elias Macko Show as we wrap up the second hour of the show. Now, what if we told you that if every Quebec family spent $25 extra a week on local products, 29,000 jobs would either be created or protected, and $3 billion would be injected into our economy. That's the premise of a new study by Les Produits du Québec. The research is encouraging Quebecers to direct a small portion of their weekly spending towards businesses that produce, manufacture, and grow products right here at home. Let's head over now to Elfie Morin, General Manager of Les Produits du Québec. Elfie, welcome to the program.
31: Hi, thank you for having me.
7: Okay, so let's talk about the goods we make in this province, right? Because I think it'll be a good exercise to define what mm-hmm. checks the boxes for you, for a Produits du Québec, something that really is local.
31: Yes, exactly. But actually, the initial goal with this analysis was to move beyond the intuition. So that is why we did this exercise with 12 categories of non-food products, such as furniture, health and beauty, pet supplies, hardware and construction. And we're not talking about increasing expense, but replacing expenses that the households do each week. So we replace imported products by Quebec products. So that makes a big difference.
7: And you know, I think it's important to note, because I think for so many of us, when we think of Quebec products, like we're thinking, oh, the Quebec strawberries are out now. Boy, they're delicious. Let's buy Quebec strawberries. And we sort of only focus maybe on food, but we really need to talk about far beyond just food.
31: Exactly.
7: All of the other products we make in this province.
31: This is why we did that with 12 categories, because sometimes it's not a question about not wanting to make the change, but you have to know the product. So this is why we exist actually at Reproduce Quebec.
7: You know, and what about, you know, cause you said it's not, you're not, you don't want people to add $25 of more spending. We're talking about redirecting, replacing spending here.
31: Exactly.
7: But is it possible? You know, cause I think there may be a lot of people that think, well, Quebec products have to be more expensive than the foreign goods.
31: That's something that I hear actually each week. But many local products are competitive, especially when you consider their quality and sustainability. So let's take a clear example. This week is moving day for many households in Quebec. So I encourage them just to look for cleaning products or paint made in Quebec, see, such as Société Laurentide, Peinture Donald, Hertel for the cleaning products. So maybe you don't know that those are from Quebec, but if you can have a clear logo in front of them, like the one from Les Produits du Québec, that would help you to choose the correct one.
7: So that's really interesting, right? Because those two examples, I bet you if you look dollars to dollars, right, whether it's that can of paint or that spray bottle of cleaner, I bet you the Quebec products actually compare quite favorably when it comes to cost.
31: Exactly. And there's other categories like this, but people don't know. So this is why we do that kind of exercise, because we want them to at least be aware of the impact of their behavior, and at the same time be aware that they can find other categories of products if they try to look for them.
7: Okay, let's go through some more of the categories here. I like the two you start off with and linking it to moving day, because we all know that's coming.
31: Yep.
7: What else should we be thinking about? What other product categories?
31: Let's talk about pet supplies maybe. If you shop at Mall, there's a lot of foods that are made in Quebec. So Bake Home Tradition, Vetziet, all of those are made in Quebec. There's also pet toys, pet litter. So you just need to shop and try to find out that information. You can even ask for them. So that's another example. Health and beauty, cosmetics, Karine Jonka, IDC, Jouviance, Marcel, Quebec brands, very competitive in terms of price, very competitive in terms of quality, but again, you have to be aware.
7: What do you count as a Quebec-made product? Because I'm sure there's lots of people that would point to, you know, maybe big brands that are multinationals, right? Mm-hmm. They sell them everywhere, but the factories are here in Montreal or in Quebec. Does that count for you as a Quebec product? Even if the big brand is based somewhere else, but as long as they've got a factory here?
31: But it's the way we count that here at Les Produits du Québec. So this is why sometimes you can find some Quebec logo in front of, let's give you an example, like Hertel is from a big U.S. company now. But we're thinking about the fact that Hertel is made in Quebec. We're not talking about where the head office is located, which make a big difference, because as a consumer, if you want to the information, you cannot really find out if there's a plant here in Quebec. You will find the information about the head office. So this is why I think it's important to have Les Produits du Québec for non-food or Aliments du Québec for food products, so that can clarify what does that mean for the consumer.
7: We're with Elfie Morin, General Manager of Les Produits du Québec. Elfie, is it disappointing for you every time you see someone buy something, you know, that's made in China, like a low quality for a good made overseas? Does it get you in the gut, in the heart when you see that happen?
31: I'm trying to be very positive. I think it's something, I understand that we have to educate, teach, and people don't know, but I think that people want, you know, it's something that we measure each year, the intent to buy purchase, to buy local purchase. And to be honest, people want, they want to buy local. So I feel that we have something to do so we can show them some options. So I'm not disappointed. I just feel that we have so much to do.
7: Tell our listeners here what happens. Let's play it out. Okay. So one of our listeners says, you know what? The next time I go into the store, I'm going to say, hey, where are your Quebec products? And they switch over, let's say just a $10 purchase. And it was going to be a $10 purchase of a product from Europe. And now they're spending $10,
31: exactly,
7: from a company in Saguenay, let's say. What is the economic impact of those small changes that each of us could do?
31: But you know what? We did the exercise for $25, so I don't have the numbers by heart for $10.
7: Let's do 25. Great idea. Let's do the 25.
31: Okay, but the exercise that we did with $25, if every household changed $25 of their regular imported purchase each week for Quebec one, that makes $3 billion in economic benefits per year. So that actually, what does that mean? It's 36 times the economic impact of the Festival d'été de Québec. That's huge. It's 29,000 jobs, and $180 million in revenue for the government of Quebec. So it's enough money to build like 5 elementary schools. So that's huge, actually.
7: Do you think, you know, in the last year or so, there have been so many people saying, okay, we're not going to buy U.S. products anymore. Obviously, the schism that's happened between the U.S. administration and Canada, right? Do you feel like, do you have any details, numbers, like are Quebecers following through with the

0: people change their buying habits in the last year?
1: They said they did, actually. It's hard to verify the information because we would need to verify all the sales number from all the retailers. But you know what? We have 26 retailer partner and they share with us some results. So I can guarantee that the intent is there. They declare, like the Quebec consumer declared that they did some changes. They made some changes during the year, but is it high as they declare? I don't know, but for sure something happened now.
0: Wrap us up here with one more category that we haven't touched on, where we could make a change in our shopping habits.
1: What about the furnitures or what about clothing? Let's say that clothing, we have a lot of company here in Quebec that design. Maybe they don't make their product here, but they design the product here. So Nobennerie, Sourimini, La Vie en Rose, Mode Choc. So it's all the clothing are designed in Quebec, which has an impact at least on our economy.
0: That's right. And they've got head offices here and design studios here. That's where the payoff is. Okay, listen, we're going to leave it there. And I'll tell you something, Elfie. Our next segment on the show, we're actually talking about the cost of pet food. And I'll make sure I bring up the local options when I do our next segment. Thanks to our
1: interview. I appreciate that you helped me in my mission.
0: Awesome, Elfie. Merci beaucoup et à la prochaine.
1: Thank you. Bye.
0: That's Elfie Morin, General Manager of Les Produits du Québec. So when we return, our weekly segment, looking how much things should cost, we're going to take a look at pet food. How much should you be spending on pet food? That's up next.
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5: Good morning, it's 11 o'clock. I'm James Foster with your CTV News Update. Plenty of sunshine today on what is going to be a very hot one as we reach that 30-degree mark. It's 24 right now. Your weather details are in moments, and here's what is making news. Quebec looks to take a bite out of crime, a new joint program to give away heat pumps, and Venezuela's rocked again. All that and more coming up, but first, let's head on over to the traffic center and see how the drive is looking at this point with Debbie Marcellos.
6: Well, we have a stalled truck on the eastbound Trans-Canada just before the Dakari Circle, and that's why we have some congestion before Côte-de-Liesse. Northbound Dakari, a little busy at Jean Talon, and on the Met West, it's heavy from Lac-Ordaire to Dakari. Backs up on Laurentian southbound because of a stall at Côte-Vertu, and 13 North heading into Laval slows at Henri Bourassa. In Laval, still working on a stall on the 440 West just before Highway 13. 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Traffic and transit every 15 minutes on CJAD 800. 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
5: In the news, the CEQ government has announced plenty of new spending today, starting off with $66 million in funding to intensify the fight against organized crime. That money is set to be distributed over the next 3 years. The multi-million dollar investment will directly fund specialized police operations that target dismantling smuggling networks and street gangs. Provincial officials are saying that the money will also be used to upgrade advanced surveillance technology and bolster intelligence sharing databases between municipal police forces and the Sûreté du Québec. Public safety authorities also confirming that the strategic financial investment comes in direct response to rising firearms trafficking and a recent wave of high-profile violence linked to rival criminal factions. The federal and provincial governments alongside Hydro-Québec also announcing new spending. They're launching a joint $243 million program that is set to install energy efficient heat pumps for low income households at no cost. Officials confirm that the eco-friendly initiative will expand in 2027 in order to cover the fully subsidized installation of smart

0: thermostats, doors, and windows. The heat pump deal, though, that comes into effect today. Quebec is one of five provinces to sign on to the expanded federal green housing framework. Looks like that decision to move the Canadian Grand Prix from June to May was a resounding success. At least that's according to Montreal's tourism industry. The department saying that the results are in and the change in calendar attracted more visitors and started the tourism season early, and it's kept going from there. It freed up space to host other major events in June. Numbers show that in May, hotel demand surged by almost 13% when compared to the Grand Prix last year. Additionally, it trickled outside of Montreal as well. In Laval, hotel stays were up by 10% on the South Shore. Accommodations were up by 5%. The U.S. Supreme Court has rejected Donald Trump's bid to overturn the verdict that found he sexually assaulted and defamed E. Jean Carroll. The ruling means that the $5 million civil judgment and verdict will remain in place. In 2019, Carroll filed a lawsuit that alleged that Trump sexually assaulted her in a dressing room in the 1990s. And an aftershock in Venezuela 5 days after twin powerful earthquakes rocked the north of the country.
1: A strong aftershock has jolted Venezuela following last week's devastating earthquakes. The new tremor measured 4.6 on the Richter scale near Carabayeda on the Caribbean coast. Authorities said there were no immediate reports of damage. However, the aftershock sent residents in Caracas into the streets. So far, at least 1,450 people have died from the twin quakes, according to the government, which is facing criticism for its response. Rescuers are continuing to search for survivors, with over 2,600 rescue workers from around the world assisting in the effort. I'm Karen Chemas.
0: 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Temperatures are expected to reach 30 degrees for the daytime high today. Technically, tomorrow is cooler, so we're not starting the heat wave today. That's a later this week problem, because tomorrow's daytime high is only scheduled to reach 28 degrees. We'll see if that gets updated, because the rest of the week is showing all 30s. Tomorrow, that 28 comes with some sun, some cloud, and maybe some rain. Probably some rain on Wednesday. It'll be hot and humid, 31 degrees. Humidex values up into the 40s, and that's the story for your Thursday as well. Friday, Saturday, sunny, into the 30s again. Humidex values, you could expect them to be pretty darn high as well. 25 degrees, feels about 30 right now. Your next CTV News update is at 11:30.
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4: Welcome back to the Elias Macko Show, third hour of the program. 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And for many of us, pets are more than just animals, they're family. Just like feeding the rest of the family, the cost of pet food can add up quickly. Budget kibble, premium brands, raw diets, specialty formulas. There are more options than ever before. Ones that remain in a bucket, others that need to go into a fridge, and a wide range of price tags to go along with them. So what's a fair price to pay to keep our four-legged friends healthy and happy? That's what we're looking at on this week's edition of How Much Things Should Cost. The cost of pet food. Let's head over to Chuck Altman, owner of Little Bear Pet Supplies. Chuck, welcome to the program.
5: Hi, thanks for having me.
4: So, how much should we be spending on pet food? How do you answer that question?
5: Well, that's a tough one. I mean, the first thing is you don't want to bankrupt yourself. So you got to look at your lifestyle and your budget and figure out what fits for you. Some people have made a little bit of changes, you know, to their own lifestyle recently, as we've had, you know, a lot of budgetary issues. So,
4: yeah.
5: It's really tough to put an exact dollar figure on it.
4: But are there options at every price point where you can say, you know what, you're taking care of your pet?
5: 100%. 100%. I mean, not everybody needs to spend $180 a bag per month, you know, on their dog food, but you have to look at things that you're comfortable with. Number one is the ingredient panel. Mm-hmm. If there's anything in there that you're not comfortable feeding your pet, it's not worth the savings. Number two is your pet's diet. You know, certain pets need specific foods. They're on a restricted diet. They have allergies. They have certain health conditions. So there's always something within every budget that'll fit your lifestyle. It's just really what's more important for you. And the other factor is where it's made and how it's made, like the level of processing and if there's any import fees to get it here.
4: And, you know, on where it's made, in fact, the last segment we did, Chuck, just before the 11 o'clock news, we were speaking to someone from Les Produits du Québec, and we were talking about, you know, just substituting a purchase that would be from, you know, another country with a purchase in Quebec. Are there good Quebec-made pet food options out there?
5: There are some excellent ones, but the problem is that not all the Quebec-made products are Quebec-owned companies. Mm. So it's what's more important for you. Is the product from here more important, or is it the parent company from here more important? Like recently, Natural Balance opened a plant in Drummondville, and they make all their LID diets here. But then there's a company like Carnivore that's Ontario-owned that does half their production here in Quebec as well.
4: Interesting.
5: Those are both excellent options, but then you have to decide whether it's, you know, locally sourced, locally made, or locally owned, and what's the most important for you.
4: So how do you decide if a more expensive pet food is worth it?
5: Right off the bat, we go to the first thing is the ingredient panel. But then the second most important thing is if your pet's going to eat it, because it doesn't matter the price. If your pet's not eating it, it's not helping you at all.
4: So the taste test matters, obviously, right?
5: 100%. Yeah. I mean, if you have pets, you have kids, you have other people in the house, you can't force feed them to eat anything, right?
4: Mm-hmm. What about halvesies here? I'm just thinking, you know, like I would feed my dog. I had a dog for 14 and a half years. He lived a long life, and I fed him, you know, what I thought was, you know, a fancier kibble, like a dry kibble.
5: Right.
4: And I'd supplement it and make sure there's, you know, always some sort of, you know, if there was extra meat, you know, like we had salmon, he'd get some salmon, that kind of stuff. I'd do the supplements, that kind of thing. Is that something we should look at? You know, like we have a base, which is our kibble, which may be more affordable, and then we supplement it in other ways?
5: Whether it's kibble, freeze-dried, canned, frozen, it's always great to add fresh product. I mean, I always say it's better to eat produce than to eat products. So if, you know, 25 to 50% of the bowl is a fresh product, you're already ahead. You just have to make sure that the food is appropriate for your pets. You don't want to be putting raw onions in there, you know?
4: Yeah. And what about the stuff now that I'm seeing more and more often in stores where the pet food's refrigerated? You know, to me, that's going to add cost and a whole bunch of other factors here. What's your take on that growing trend?
5: Well, so there's two parts. There's the refrigerated and there's the frozen. So the storing of it is actually more expensive, but the production is less expensive because it's one less level of production that they need to do. So a lot of times even a raw food will be cheaper than a freeze-dried food because it's the same food that didn't have to go through the freeze-drying process. The only benefit to that is that now the freeze-dried food you can just keep in your pantry. You don't have to worry about keeping it refrigerated or frozen. So for long trips, car rides, visits, camping, stuff like that, it's a lot easier to just use a freeze-dried product. But, I mean, a fresh product is always better. But they're not all great. Some of them are overly processed. Like a piece of salami is definitely not as good as roast beef for us, right?
4: So yeah.
5: Same with them, too. Like I said, you always have to look at that ingredient panel and see what's actually in there. Just because it says fresh pet on it doesn't mean that it's all fresh ingredients.
4: We're with Chuck Altman. He's owner of Little Bear Pet Supplies, and we're talking about the cost of pet food here. There's a question, Chuck, that I always ask on this segment, whether we're talking about air conditioners or pet food today, and that is, do you get what you pay for? It seems like with pet food, that may not always be the case, but I'm curious as to your take on that.
5: Most of the time, yes, but like anything, if it's over-marketed, you're paying for that extra level, right? So if they're having TV commercials, billboards, and you're seeing it everywhere and about, that means they have quite a substantial marketing budget, and that has to come from somewhere. Whereas if it's a more local brand that doesn't, you've never heard of before, good chances that they're putting more money into the product. So whether it's a fancy product or not, again, like I said, it always comes down to that ingredient panel.
4: Now, I have a note from a listener here who's listening to us talk. Say, I've got a cat, lived to 21 years old on Iams and Fancy Feast and Montreal City tap water. You know, so I just wonder if you have a thought or two on, like, you know, the big bulk commercial stuff. You know, can your pet be happy and healthy on that stuff?
5: Some can be. I mean, there's always the exception to the rule. You know, I have a friend that's, you know, super slim, good toned body, eats nothing but McDonald's and drinks Coca-Cola all the time. If I did that, I'd be 300 pounds, you know? So, the health of the animal and the overall constitution of the animal comes into play there too. And there's always the exception to the rule. But in general, you know, you get what you give. So if you give a better diet, you'll get a longer living, happier animal. But that doesn't mean to say that if you do everything right, they're not, something else isn't going to happen.
4: Chuck, as all of us know, we'll go to the grocery store to feed ourselves, feed our families, right? The cost of everything has gone up. I wonder if you have any suggestions for our listeners where the budget does matter on, you know, how they can save money on pet food by still providing, you know, great food, great health for their pets.
5: Well, you mentioned it earlier. You supplement a little bit with your scraps, your table scraps, the food that you've already purchased that you're using, that you're not using anymore. So instead of putting in the compost bag or out in the garbage bin, you know, that fresh salmon, those trimmings that you're not eating, your animal will do great with those. You know, you can always supplement with, you know, the stuff that you're not using yourself at home. Like I said, just be careful that those are foods that your animal can eat.
4: I've noticed, you know, when I was buying pet food, like, okay, the one that's, the one that has lamb is this price. The one that's salmon based is this price. So do you ever, if someone's on a budget and they come to you and say, hey, Chuck, you know, like, I can't pay the 180 or the 120 on a bag, where do you direct them?
5: Well, then we would do the same that you were just talking about. If they can't afford the novel proteins like duck or lamb, you move over to something that's a bit more abundant like chicken or pork or fish. And there's no real difference there if the dog has no allergies or intolerances, or the cat. As long as they can digest the proteins are good. And what's always great, you can always supplement with a couple of eggs a couple times a week. I mean, that's an excellent protein, amazing vitamin and mineral source, and we kind of all have eggs in our fridge all the time.
4: Is that, would you do that raw or cooked eggs?
5: Depends on the animal. Yeah. You could do both. You know, raw egg, I wouldn't do it more than a couple times a week, but, a cooked egg, you can throw some scrambled egg or quick fry or hard boiled egg in there all the time. Also, hard boiled egg is a pretty easy snack to bring around with you when you're traveling with the animal. Good protein boost, lots of vitamins and minerals.
4: Chuck, anything we didn't touch on that you think would be worthwhile before I let you go?
5: I mean, as long as you're feeding your pets regularly, giving them lots of fresh water, love, attention, care, like I said, as long as it fits in the budget, there's something for everybody out there.
4: And we don't need any premium water, right? The tap water will do at least.
5: Tap water actually is usually better, especially if you can filter it, depending where you live in the city. But bottled water, I mean, I wouldn't drink it myself either, you know?
4: All right, Chuck, going to leave it there. Thanks. You were great. Appreciate your time.
5: My pleasure. Thanks for having me.
4: That's Chuck Outman. He's owner of Little Bear Pet Supplies. When we return on the Elias Macko Show, a major Montreal film production bureau is shutting down. We'll get some reaction to that when we return. Let's do traffic. It's 11:16. 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On some weekends until August, road work is planned on the Honoré Mercier Bridge. Visit jacquescartierchamplain.ca for more details. Here is Debbie Marcellos.
6: Well, Elias, we have a stalled truck on the eastbound Trans-Canada at the Dakarry Circle. That's why traffic is backing up before Côte de Liesse. On the westbound side of the Met, it's stop and go from Vio into Dakarry and heavy on Laurentian South from Salaberry down to a stall at Côte-Vertu. Traffic moves well in from the South Shore, heading to the South Shore. Minor slowdown at Nuns Island on for the Champlain Bridge. 25 South for Lafontaine Tunnel. 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
4: Fresh off that Jazz Fest performance in front of a lot of people on Saturday night. It's a little bit of Engine de Poitrine. Hit me, Andrew, with some Engine de Poitrine. I think this is hot. 10 o'clock, we played some Engine de Poitrine. I asked you on the text line to send me a note. Is Engine de Poitrine hot or not? The city decided on Saturday night they're piping hot, but I do want to hear from you. In the last hour, I had listeners send notes to me saying, not my cup of tea, irritating actually, but others saying that they're brilliant musicians. I have one listener saying, Engine de Poitrine reminds me of the B-52s. Oh, really? Hot, super hot for a certain crowd, but it won't last. I don't know. I think it's going to last. This is hot. Hit me with some Engine de Poitrine. That's good. And it's all instrumental, so I can talk over it. It's a radio host's dream, in fact. All right, let's continue things here on the Elias Macko Show and turn our attention to the film industry, film production. Now, for decades, Montreal has been one of North America's premier destinations for film and television production. But a recent decision has many in the industry worried about what comes next. The closure of the Photochemical Film Laboratory at Mel Studios marks the end of an era for filmmakers who continue to shoot on traditional film. A petition launched in response argues that once this specialized expertise and equipment disappear, they may be impossible to replace, potentially forcing Canadian productions to process their film outside of the country and weakening Montreal's reputation as a world-class production hub. Let's go now to the man behind that petition to find out what really is going on here. Michael Yaroshevsky is on the line, an associate professor in film production at Concordia University. Michael, welcome to the program.
18: Thanks. Pleasure to be here.
4: Listen, I'm of two minds on this. You know, like I consider myself a cinephile and I love watching a good movie and I love my acclaimed directors. And, you know, I have a special spot in my heart for those that continue to want to shoot on film and do 70 millimeter showings in big theaters. I love that. But I'm also, you know, as someone who works in media, you know, technology changes, times change, and things are different now. So I go back and forth. How do you see this and this decision by Mel Studios?
18: So the point of the petition was to remind Quebecor, the owners of Mel's, that film is still a big part of the film industry and film culture in Quebec. And I keep reminding people this, that they may or may not know that over the last 20 years, the Cannes Film Festival almost every year selects at least one film from Quebec, which is no small achievement. Now, nearly every one of those films is shot on celluloid and finished at Mel's. Now, why is that? Look, we don't fetishize the container for the light and time. I'm not going to get too esoteric, but there's a reason why, and I'm not going to just talk about the heavy hitters like Spielberg and the Andersons and the guys behind Sinners or...
4: Christopher Nolan and the Odyssey, right?
18: All those people, but many small productions. I mean, we're talking about Quebec films, but also many, many films are still, if anything, are still shooting on film. If anything, if you look at Kodak's information, more and more film stock is being sold every year. I mean, when speaking about media, I mean, look at vinyl, right? I mean, try to press a vinyl record. You're going to have to wait for years because there's just a huge demand for it. So I think this is indicative of something else. And so to get back to the petition, I mean, I'll mention what I think it's indicative of in terms of how people are creating a they're valuing analog technology for a particular reason. But the reason for Mel's, I'm not, you know, I have no illusions that, you know, Mel's have their reasons and I don't have, you know, their budgets or the details. I just need to remind them that this is still a vital part of an unusually vibrant world center for film production.
4: So, but Michael, what would you say, you know, if they're saying, listen, we're losing money, we need to streamline things and we can't just continue to lose money on this side of the business. If there's,
18: The thing is, I'll just interrupt to say they're not really losing money because their lab is working full steam, like all the time. So I think it's a question of they don't want to have to reinstall the lab because they're moving. I don't know exactly. I don't want to speak to that. I'm not part of the negotiations. My real point in doing this is to shine a light on the importance and centrality of actual celluloid medium and to make sure they don't do anything in a corporate way. I'm not implying that they would do this, but it's not uncommon for corporate technology to be scuttled before, you know, when you shut it down. Yeah. We're not making money off of this, so no one else is going to be making money off this. So I know that somebody is going to open up another lab. I mean, there are smaller labs. There's the wonderful Niagara Custom Lab, which was in Toronto, and I was in Renfrew, Ontario, but it's just not big enough to handle the volume that Mel's does. And Mel's is an excellent lab with excellent technicians, and it just is it can handle 20,000 feet a day. So my intention is to make sure the Quebecor realize that this is technology and know-how that needs to be preserved. So if there's somebody who comes along and wants to open another lab, which I know someone does, then let's donate or sell that technology rather than put it through a shredder, which is what often happens in with technology which is proprietary to a particular corporate entity.
4: If this shuts down, if Mel shuts down this service, what are the ramifications? I mean, you mentioned that the small players could fill the void, and there's all types of questions there. But do you think this could lead to, you know, less Quebec films making their way to Cannes? Do you think there could be a really detrimental impact here on making good movies?
18: Well, I don't think that the criteria for being selected to Cannes is being shot on film. What it means when you do shoot on film is you treat time and the process differently. It pushes us to work in a different way, which is much more intense. So I think that's the reason why the tendency is for films shot on celluloid to be looked at. There is a certain amount of fetishization. You know, people say, oh, I'm shooting on film. You know, I'm painting in gold. You know, what are you painting? It doesn't matter. I'm painting in gold. That's not, you know, yeah. There is that. There is that for sure. And that's sort of rife in filmmaking generally. You know, what camera you're using, what this, what that. So that's not really important. But the process of shooting on film changes the way you work. Mm-hmm. Every minute, every second is different than sort of a digital, you know, essence, which doesn't have a body. This is like physical. You're making light a material thing on the film stock. It's very special. So, you know, to wax rhapsodic, it's like, for me, it's, you know, to be a little, you know, it's the magical thing of the medium. Mm-hmm. I shoot digitally, and I'm, the majority of the things I shoot is digital, but I also shoot, a lot of film. So, yeah. I don't want that to disappear, and neither, judging by the response of the people, you see to what extent it's important. I mean, within a week, we had over 2,000 people. We're sort of edging on to 3,000. I mean, it's Quebec. It's a relatively small group of people, but you have people from the industry and outside of the industry, and the response speaks of a malaise with digital things. And sort of the throbbing creatures of AI, which are on the horizon, you know, everybody, you know, you don't need anything to make moving images. And myself, you know, I've played with AI, you know, so-called filmmaking, and it's a tool. It will find its place, but it can't replace what you get.
4: Can I ask you, Michael? Because I, you know, all those things. Well, when I hear you talk about it, boy, do I feel it here. And I know we can't speak to the ultimate motivations, right, of Quebecors in this circumstance. But can I ask you if you feel there could be a possibility? Part of this is about squeezing governments here for a little bit more cash. It is not lost on me when certain industries fall on tough times. And by the way, people in glass houses shouldn't throw stones. Media is part of that. That what we've seen in the last few years, well, they go plead in the Quebec City or to Ottawa, and there are a few bucks available to try and save things like this. Do you think that's part of this year? Or do you think government needs to step up in order to help save this?
18: Well, we are in Quebec, we are in Canada, and we subsidize the arts heavily. Mm-hmm. So I don't think keeping Mel's afloat is actually, or helping them transition to another location, if that's what the issue is a huge amount of money. Because I actually know that Lab works continuously. It's always, it's making money. The chemistry pays for itself, believe it or not, because you recycle the silver that is in color film stock and you sell it back to Kodak and they give you the chemistry. So there's no cost there. There are costs for maintenance and of course there's labor, but it's not, we're not talking, astronomical sums here. So yeah, I think if subsidizing the arts is still a thing, which it is, then that's valid. Considering Mel's is such an excellent place and it has such an excellent track record for showing off Quebec culture globally, and the Cannes Film Festival is, well, it's kind of the summit of that.
4: Michael, where do I find your petition for the listeners here who want to add their signature?
18: So you'd have to go to my website. It's Y35 Studio, Y as in Yaroshevsky, or Yankee35Studio.com. And if you click on my name, it'll take you to an email, which is linked to my Concordia website. So it's a little bit circuitous, but if you just go to Y35Studio.com.
4: 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Michael, thanks for your time.
18: Thanks so much.
4: Michael Yaroshevsky, Associate Professor in Film Production at Concordia University. When we return, we're going to be speaking to the Consul General of the United States right here in Montreal. Robert P. Sanders is ending his run in the city, so we'll have a bit of an exit interview with him coming up next.
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20: Good morning, it's 11:32. I'm Jason May. Off of the CTV News update, an Akwesasne man has pleaded guilty to his role in a migrant smuggling case that led to the death of a family of four, including two young children. 31-year-old Rason Tanofsa Delorimie worked as a boat driver. The boat the Romanian family was on capsized. Delormier faces up to 15 years in prison. Quebec is launching a new three-year, $66 million strategy to step up the fight against criminal groups and gun violence. The government says it wants to secure existing expertise in intelligence on organized crime and deploy investigators within specialized teams combating armed violence. And five people have been killed in Germany in a shooting at a youth welfare facility. The shooter and another person have been arrested. The facility houses pregnant women or young mothers with children. For more news, including David Letterman coming to Montreal for Just for Laughs, go to ctvnewsmontreal.ca. And with the latest from the CJAD 800 Traffic Center, here's Debbie Marcellos.
6: Well, we have an incident on the Illator Bridge, eastbound Trans-Canada, coming in from Vaudreuil. Traffic is slowing at Chateau Vaudreuil, and then it's busy on the eastbound 40 at Cavendish, but they've cleared away the stalled truck just before the Dakari Circle. Met westbound, we have a problem just before St. Laurent. Traffic backs up from St. Michel, and they've cleared the stall. We've had a few stalls on the 15 southbound between Dudamen and Côte-Vertu, so still a little heavy on the 15 south before the Metropolitan. 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
20: The Dormevo Weather Center forecast, mainly sunny today, the high 30 degrees. Few clouds tonight, the low 20. And a mix of sun and cloud tomorrow, chance of showers in the afternoon, the high 28. It's 25 downtown. Your next CTV News update is at noon.
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4: All right, when we come back here, we're going to be speaking with Robert P. Sanders. He's Consul General for the United States here in Montreal. He's ending his run as Consul General in our city this week. So we're going to do a bit of an exit interview. We're going to ask him about his experience in Montreal. We'll talk about Canada-U.S. relations right now. Stick with us.
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21: heavy rain and thunderstorms are causing flooding in various areas
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4: Ladies and gentlemen, welcome back to the Elias Macko Show. It's our pleasure to welcome Robert P. Sanders into our studios. He's Consul General at the U.S. Consulate in Montreal. And this week, at the end of this week, he's ending his 3-year run as Consul General. And I've just been alerted to the fact that it was 3 years ago that this, we were your first interview.
8: That is
4: CJ 800.
8: That is correct.
4: And now we're your last interview as you prepare to leave our fair city.
8: Indeed. I love the symmetry. It's nice.
4: First off, thanks for coming back.
8: Thank you for inviting me.
4: And Consul General, let me ask you, how have 3 years in Montreal gone for you?
8: They've gone really well. I mean, it's, you always have a mixed feelings at the end of a tour. I've loved my time here. And I'm sorry to go, but at the same time, you also recognize that's the way it is in the Foreign Service and someone else is coming to replace you. So you have to go, but I've had a really great experience here and I'm going to miss a lot of things about Montreal.
4: Can I ask for Foreign Service, is Montreal perceived as a plum assignment? Did you say, I want to go to Montreal when you even came here? How did that all work?
8: Exactly. Yeah. It's a desirable assignment. So when I bid, we have a bidding process. Yeah. When I bid, there were 25 people bidding me or I bid to get to Montreal. So I'd say it's popular.
4: Great. Great. And so you would say these 3 years have been fulfilling for you?
8: Absolutely. Absolutely. Some unexpected things as always happens, but.
4: Okay. So I
8: want 3 years.
4: I want to get to some of the unexpected. Okay. Because it's not lost on me that, you know, the last 3 years, there have been a heck of a lot of demonstrations that go and target the U.S. facility downtown. Mm-hmm. You got the consul general office right there on St. Catherine Street. And, you know, this city at times, it's been prime for protests, right? Especially since October 7th, 2023.
8: Sure.
4: And, you know, for people, they view Israel as the great Satan and U.S. is number two great Satan, you know, and they'll come after you. How has that been, like, dealing with constant protests at your facilities?
8: Well, I mean, honestly, it's not unexpected. It happens at facilities around the world because the U.S. is often the target for things. Look, overwhelmingly, they're also peaceful, and we certainly respect the right for peaceful assembly. But we also have fantastic support from the Montreal Police Station 20, Commandant Rivard, who's our commander for our station, takes great care of us. They often are aware when a protest is coming and gives us heads up. But, you know, we kind of expect it. Like, it's okay for Montreal is a bit of a protest town. Lots of demonstrations happen here. We've also had some unexpected ones that have actually been sort of pro-U.S., events that happened in Iran. There were actually groups of Iranian diaspora who came waving, you know, both the old regime flag, the American flag, the Israeli flag. So, you know, sometimes it's not because they're upset with us. Sometimes they're actually sort of showing support.
4: That's true. And I'm sure there's been a bit of a mixed bag as well on the Venezuelan front too, right? There are some Venezuelans that view.
8: Yes. Yeah. There have been some. Yeah. You get a range of opinions in that, folks who are happy with the policy and folks who are less happy with
4: it. Okay. One thing that perhaps hasn't been a mixed bag, it's been on the U.S.-Canada front. Mm-hmm. Okay. Speaking of things that happen over 3 years, boy, the last year or so has been fairly contentious between the United States and Canada. You certainly know this. People don't view Donald Trump talking about 51st state doesn't go over very well here. We had a big elbows up movement and, you know, you've seen the numbers tumble of Canadians going to visit the U.S. So I wonder how that has been, the current status here between Canada and the U.S. and how do you navigate that?
8: Well, I think that's, you know, it's a fair question. I think that's something that you have to navigate on a day-to-day basis. I will say day-to-day, the overwhelming majority of my encounters with Canadians that I encounter, whether it's here in Montreal or other parts of Canada, is overwhelmingly positive. Everyone has a story about their connection to the United States. That's one of the things that I think makes our relationship so unique. I'm the same. I have family in Canada. And so I think, every relationship has its bumps. I recognize that this is a particularly, you know, different period of history with the U.S. and Canada. But I also think that this is, we have a long relationship and every relationship has its bumps and works through it. But I've not had a lot of like outright hostility. I've had people who express concerns, things they're upset about. I understand that. That's my job to hear that and to try to, you know, explain what I can to help them understand things. But the vast majority of people, particularly when we meet with the business community here, talk about the importance of the U.S. market, how critical it is to their long-term success, how they have these long-term relationships with, you know, suppliers and buyers in the United States, whether they're in the agricultural field, whether they're in the high technology field, whether it's aerospace. The connections are so deep and most folks really want to keep that relationship and continue those relationships.
4: Now, perhaps there hasn't been anything overt, but has there been some more covert shunning, like any people that you normally would expect to hear from and see who all of a sudden were nowhere to be found?
8: I mean, I think there's some of that. You know, there are some folks that you knew you had some regular engagements with that either tapered off but some of that is also the ebb and flow of relationships. Sometimes you just don't see people for some time. Someone I had thought that may have been the case with, I happened to reach out on something, immediately reengaged, was happily to do so. Yeah. So it's hard to disaggregate what's, you know, but I recognize some people or say, hey, we're going to take a step back.
4: What do you think the best way forward is to reboot the relationship?
8: You know, I think it is I'm a very strong believer in the people-to-people part of the U.S.-Canada relationship because it isn't just a government-to-government relationship, more so than lots of countries. Yeah. And I think particularly when I see institutions like whether it's an academic institution or a business and how much that they are engaged with partners on the other side of the border, I have confidence that those are things that are going to carry us through. And I think those are the things that continue to nurture. During my time here, we've seen several state trade delegations that have been led by governors or lieutenant governors or secretaries of commerce. And, they all stress the importance of the Canadian market and how much, they, you know, value the relationships that they have and the jobs that are created on both sides of the border. And I've heard, on the response of Canadians here on Montrealers who've met these delegations, how pleased they are to see that these are continuing, that these kinds of engagements are still happening. So there is a real desire on both sides to continue a strong, deep partnership. We'll get there.
4: Now, you know, we've had Ambassador Pete Hoekstra on this program. He's sat exactly where you've sat, and he's been vocal at times. I look at some of the media interviews he does, whether it's here on this station or the other places, where he's been vocal at times about some of the frosty reception, particularly from Canadian politicians at times. And I look at that. Some premiers have been quite vocal when it comes to the United States. Do you think that there has to be, you know, half of the, some olive branch, coming from this side of the border?
8: I think it's in everyone's interest to keep the doors open. So I've certainly seen some of the frosty receptions. I will say that's not been the case in Quebec, that actually Quebec has been a pretty constructive partner.
4: I'm at this Quebec government?
8: Yeah. with both Premier Legault and Premier Frechette in both cases, they have been constructive. They're not on the airways every day, spouting things that perhaps are not helpful for their own interests. And they have absolutely been willing to, you know, meet, engage with myself, my colleague up in Quebec City, or with the ambassador when he's been in town.
4: Now, one of the things the ambassador, has brought up again, multiple media appearances, is the booze off the shelf. It wasn't lost on me. I was at your big 250th birthday party that you held here at the Theatre St. James downtown, and the ambassador was actually in town. U.S. booze was served during that event.
8: Yes, it was.
4: And I wonder if, you feel that the decision to take the booze off the shelves, if you think that goes beyond just annoyance, if you think that's a big holdup when it comes to the relationship between our two countries.
8: I mean, I think we've clearly identified it as a trade irritant. We have, imposed tariffs on Canada in certain sectors. We have in no places taken a single Canadian product off the shelf. And so we don't see it as reciprocal. And so I think that's one of the things that really genuinely, annoys the administration. And frankly, I kind of share that. I'm of the believer, look, I understand people can make choices when they go out to purchase something. I think that's something that they should be allowed to make the choice themselves. And by taking them off the shelves, you've sort of denied Canadians the opportunity to make that choice for themselves. I think there'll be plenty of Canadians who would happily pick up a bottle of bourbon or a fine glass of California wine.
4: Consul General, can you stick around just a little bit longer?
8: Sure.
4: Let's do a little bit of traffic. I'm going to check in on traffic at the CJAD 800 Traffic Center. I still have a couple more questions for the Consul General, so we'll do that after this look at traffic. Let's head over now to Lauren Glazer with this look at the roads.
6: Good morning, Elias. For looking at the inbound side of the Mercier Bridge, looks like a problem right at the beginning of the span coming from the 138 side. We are seeing volume now from the 207. On the westbound side of the 20, delays there between Ongrenio and the Ville-Saint-Pierre interchange. Also delays northbound to Cary, Queen Mary up to the top. Southbound 15, you are losing some time through Nuns Island. Also delays eastbound side of the TCAN, Cudley S running back to Stinson on the eastbound side of the Med. Southbound 25, volume there between Yves Prévost and the tunnel. We do have delays also on the westbound side of the Met. Black Ordair running through to St. Denis. We are dealing with an accident there. More volume on the westbound side of the Met between Lacadie and the DeCary interchange. 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
4: Oh, some American music to wrap up the show. The Orwells, they're a good look, rock and roll band. We're here with Robert P. Sanders, Consul General at the U.S. Consulate General in Montreal. And Consul General, I should say.
8: You can call me Robert.
4: Can we go to first name to wrap up the interview?
8: We've been in first names for 3 years.
4: So Robert here to wrap up your 3 years here in the city. I really appreciate that you've come in. Where are you headed next?
8: Bogota, Colombia.
4: Bogota, is this one other? You said you bid, right?
8: So yeah,
4: you,
8: I did.
4: Bid on this.
8: Yes,
4: one.
8: I did bid on this. Yeah.
4: How do you view that next challenge for yourself?
8: I always balance a certain amount of like excitement and caution, but also like I don't try to have too many expectations. I like to kind of keep an open mind, but I'm really, really looking forward to it. I think everyone who I know who has been and I have never been raves about it, so I think I'm going to have a good experience.
4: So one of the things I wanted to get to is what things you believe Canadians should be paying attention to. And I brought up Ambassador Hoekstra before. Mm-hmm. You know, he's someone, he did a conversation with Vashi Capellas, my colleague in Ottawa, just last week. And I wonder how you view, because you must also look at it. You must say, okay, here's what I'm hearing from Ambassador Hoekstra. Mm-hmm. And you must say to yourself, okay, here's some messages that I'm hearing from the ambassador that I'm paying attention to.
8: Yeah.
4: What do you think, whether it's Canadian politicians or Canadians in general, mm-hmm. what are some of the messages, statements that you think, hey, everyone, we should be paying attention to this? What do you think that when maybe some of the points that Ambassador Hoekstra has brought up mm-hmm. that you feel are really important that we should be paying attention to?
8: Yeah. I'm glad you brought up his Sunday interview. I also did my homework and reviewed that as well. Yeah. But I think he had some important messages that people do get lost a little bit. You know, he really did say very clearly that the U.S. is open to doing business with Canada. You know, we are open. And, he has talked repeatedly, as has other folks in the administration, about, like, look, we're open to a deal. Mm-hmm. There is the possibility of doing so many things on so many issue areas, including the issues that are contentious between us, whether it's aluminum, whether it's steel, whether it's auto parts, whether it's uranium, whether it's energy, oil. Mm-hmm. And as Ambassador said himself, like, you know, we had a very good deal framework back in October that got derailed. And I think that can still happen. Uh-huh. And I think that's the thing is, I think, if I were to advise a Canadian politician is...
4: As you see it, what derailed it?
8: I think we know what derailed it. It wasn't from Quebec. Let's just put it that way. It was from a neighboring province.
4: Okay.
8: And that really did resonate quite poorly in the White House and administration for good reason. I agree. I think that was not an appropriate move for a subnational actor to be
4: so
8: getting involved.
4: Derailed and just a couple of days shy of July 1st, mm-hmm. can USMCA, CUSMA, new mm-hmm. NAFTA, whatever you call mm-hmm. it, can it get back on track?
8: I think so, yes. Mm-hmm. I will say July 1st is not a magical date. It is just the date for which the review is supposed to take place. Mm-hmm. There is not an end date by which that has to happen. So I do, the ambassador has been clear that Canada is not super far along in these mm-hmm. discussions. I am not privy to that. That is done at an incredibly high level. Mm-hmm. But I think that seems to be the case. But that doesn't mean it's not the possibility of a deal working out.
4: But it's interesting because I go back and forth. Like it's so clear to me that our economies are intertwined mm-hmm. that, you know, Canada, obviously we need the U.S. You're a behemoth. We're, mm-hmm. you know, we're very lucky to be next to the biggest economy in the world. But in a lot of respects, certainly seems like the United States needs Canada. You brought up aluminum. Mm-hmm. Like I think a lot of people would say there's not a lot of replacements for mm-hmm. Canadian mm-hmm. aluminum. Mm-hmm. And we're a good actor on the world scene. We're not like some of these other countries that are keen on dumping and that kind of mm-hmm. stuff, right? So, I just wonder how you view just how much the United States needs Canada.
8: Well, again, I think the ambassador also said that very clearly in his interview that there are things we benefit from Canada. Yeah. You know, when we've heard things like, we don't need things from Canada. The reality is there are, in many cases, options. They may not be better options or the most cost-effective option that Canada could offer. But you know, Alberta oil, sure, it's we take the most of your oil exports of any country in the world. It's very beneficial for Canada. We're the biggest investor in Canadian oil sector, energy sector in general. So it's very win-win there. But if we had to secure oil elsewhere, well, there are options out there. I think that's kind of the underlying message about necessity. Is there the possibility that we would have a great deal with Canada that would benefit both sides? 100%. Mm-hmm. 100%. And the ambassador is very clear on that.
4: The person that's going to be replacing you, mm-hmm. and her name again is
8: Jennifer Nichols.
4: Yeah. Jennifer Nichols. What are you going to be telling her about Montreal?
8: We've had a lot of conversations, definitely. We have a briefing book for her. She's talked to many folks here. She'll be bringing a family. She's, you know, getting ready to put her kids into school and all that kind of stuff. I mean, I've told her really, well, I think the number one thing I told her, she's joining a fantastic team. Mm. We have a really fantastic team at the U.S. Consulate. We benefit from our local employees. You know, I think a lot of people don't realize how much of an embassy or consulate is actually made up of local hired mm-hmm. employees. So there's a lot of Canadians who work in the U.S. Consulate, and many of for many years. In fact, our colleague sitting across here has been with us more than 20 years, and there's others who've been more than 20 years. And honestly, they're the continuity and they're the expertise, and they're the ones who help us not kind of put our foot in things and guide us in the right way. But they have that deep institutional knowledge, but they're also just, there's a great sense of camaraderie and teamwork and esprit de corps. And I look forward to coming to work every day.
4: I've told Dunce people, you know, like on LinkedIn, follow the U.S. Consul General in Montreal, because you guys guys are always posting job opportunities and right. like who wouldn't want to work for the, you know, for a pretty prestigious kind of place.
8: I think we've got a good work environment. Yeah. And, you know, one of the things that's really interesting is we have a lot of employees who have come to Canada as immigrants, yeah. and many of whom worked for a U.S. embassy or consulate in their home country and then have come to us again, which I think is a huge compliment.
4: Yeah.
8: Like they know us and they're seeking us out.
4: To wrap up here, what surprised you the most out of your 3 years in Montreal?
8: Oh, that's a really tough question. You know what I would say, actually, probably what really surprised me most is how much of a Habs fan I became.
4: Oh, really?
8: Yes.
4: And you don't need to pander. You're leaving.
8: No, 100%. But I've never been a huge sports fan.
4: Yeah.
8: I mean, you know, I come from a family, big sports fan, but I've never really been hugely into it. But I have to say, I'm kind of a diehard rabid Habs fan now. I have the app. I follow them. I have a couple of jerseys. I will be absolutely following them when I get to Colombia. I have to say, once you go to a game at Centre Bell, it's unlike anything else.
4: Well, it's what you hear when someone goes to the States and they go to a Red Sox game at Fenway Park. It's akin to that, right?
8: Yeah. Like there's certain iconic things and that is absolutely Montreal's. And so I was fortunate enough to take myself to a few games over the course of this last year. I used to pick nights where you're like, oh, it's bobblehead night. I'm going to get a bobblehead. So I have a little growing collection of Habs memorabilia.
4: What will you miss the most? I don't know if it's a food item or something else. What will you miss the most out of her?
8: You know, there's lots of things I'm

0: season in spring and summer, mm-hmm. the Habs, yeah. My barber. I really love my barber, but to not yeah. sound too cliche, I'm really going to miss the people, great. Including my team.
1: Well, Robert, thank you so much for coming in this morning.
0: Thank you
1: appreciate
0: for having
1: your
0: me.
1: Time and, good luck on the next mission in Bogota, Colombia.
0: Thank you.
1: Appreciate that. Robert P. Sanders, Consul General at the U.S. Consulate General in Montreal. And that's how we wrap up this edition of the Elias Macko Show. I want to thank Maxim Kadot producing this one. Andrew Malik in for Jay Farrar behind the board in Master Control. Thanks, fellas, for all the hard work. That's it for us today. Enjoy the rest of your afternoon, and we'll be back at it tomorrow.
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8: Good afternoon. It's 12 o'clock. I'm Jason Mayoff with a CTV News update. Mainly sunny today. It's 25 downtown. Weather details in minutes. Here's what's making news right now. A new Quebec crime-fighting strategy. A guilty plea in a deadly human smuggling case. And David Letterman is coming to Montreal. With the latest from the CJAD 800 Traffic Center, here's Lauren Glazer.
9: Good afternoon, Jason. We do have delays on the eastbound side of the TCAN now. Starting Avenue St. Charles, running back to the Latour Bridge. Looks like we do have a problem beginning at the span. More volume on the eastbound side of the TCAN. Code Lies runs through to Saint Laurent on the eastbound side of the Met. Southbound 25, busy there between Beaubien and the tunnel. We have delays also westbound Met, Lac-Cordaire through to St. Denis. We did have an earlier accident there. More volume westbound Met between Des Lauriers and the Decarie interchange for northbound Decarie. Pretty busy, Coutinho Look Road to the top. Also delays on the westbound side of the 20 now before Angrignon running back to the Ville-Saint-Pierre interchange. 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Traffic and transit every 15 minutes on CJAD 800. 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
8: In the news, Quebec is launching a new $66 million strategy to fight organized crime and armed violence. The three-year SPECT program will replace CENTOR, which was launched back in 2021. The lion's share of the money will go to the Domestic Security Ministry, the rest to the Ministry of Justice, mostly to the Crown Prosecutor's Office. The plan is to secure intelligence expertise, support regional joint task forces, and strengthen a team of about 30 prosecutors dedicated to cases targeting the leaders of criminal networks. A 31-year-old Akwesasne man has pleaded guilty in a deadly migrant smuggling case. In 2023, Rassonta Nosta de Lorimier was involved in the transportation of a family of four from Romania, from Canada into the U.S. Two children under the age of three and their parents died when the boat they were on capsized. Sentencing is set for October. De Lorimier faces up to 15 years in prison. The U.S. and Iran have agreed to halt attacks for now. It comes after a wave of chaos started with an Iranian drone strike on a ship traveling through the Strait of Hormuz, which led the U.S. military to carry out retaliatory attacks against Iran. There is a meeting planned for tomorrow between delegations from the U.S. and Iran in Qatar. The U.S. Supreme Court has rejected Donald Trump's attempt to overturn a defamation case against him, won by a woman who says Trump sexually assaulted her.
10: The High Court didn't explain its decision. It simply issued an order denying President Trump's appeal of the $5 million defamation award a federal court issued to writer E. Jean Carroll in 2022. That stemming from what Trump said about an earlier case Carroll brought in which Trump was found liable for sexual assault. The president denies he committed any offense, but the High Court

0: Well, Mike, if he doesn't go and they want to lend us the government jet, we'll clear all the conflict waivers and just go, because it's going to be fantastic in Houston, regardless of whether we play the Netherlands or Morocco. Thanks for the update, my friend. Take care.
1: I'll start looking into whether or not I can make it, okay?
0: All right, I'll call you later. Bye. Mike mentioned Kuzma. The deadline for Kuzma, the discussions, is July 1st. It remains unclear what direction things are going. Canada U.S. Trade Minister Dominic LeBlanc is set to meet with his American and Mexican counterparts on Wednesday to meet the that deadline to indicate whether the deal will be renewed or a review process will begin. Speaking on CTV's Power Play with Fasci last week, the U.S. Ambassador to Canada, Pete Hoekstra, said the deal was nowhere near.
2: Obviously, we're not anywhere close to announcing any type of a framework or an interim agreement. I really think it's in the hands now on our side. It's going to be the president, and I'm assuming on the Canadian side it will be the prime minister to determine what the next steps are and directionally where we're headed.
0: That was U.S. Ambassador to Canada, Pete Hoekstra. We'll talk more about Kuzma. We'll talk about Heat and all of that on the Vasha Capello Show. But when we come back, we've got Claire Hanna, who's been covering the World Cup. I think she's in L.A. We'll talk some more about that bit of history that was made yesterday.
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4: We're seeing slowdowns now on the westbound side of the 20, starting on Grignion, running out to the Ville-Saint-Pierre interchange. You do have more volume between Anse and Cabatal and Il Perreault. Southbound 13 delays as well between Sampson and the Bisson Bridge. A bit slower for northbound the Carry now from Coutts-en-le-Grotte to the top. Southbound 15 volume through Nuns Island. Also delays on the eastbound side of the T-Canley Start Avenue, St. Charles. Runs up to a stall that's before the Illatorre Bridge. Right lane is currently blocked. We do have more volume on the eastbound side of the T-Can between Côte-de-l'Est and Papineau on the eastbound side of the Met. 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
1: Tim Power sitting in for Vashi today. 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
2: In the final moments of the game, can they make it count here in stoppage time? Segura wide to the right side. Here's Jacob Schaffelberg. Schaffelberg's ball into the box, headed away by Ocon. It's Eustachio! Stefan Eustachio in stoppage time!
1: That was TSN's Luke Wildman calling that magnificent goal. And somebody who was there covering the game, who has been covering the World Cup, is TSN's Claire Hanna. Claire, I got to ask you this before we get into dissecting the game and the next opponents. You've been at a lot of wonderful world-class sporting events, the Olympics most recently. You're an athlete yourself. You're a Canadian. What was it like just to be there when he scored and see the celebration?
3: Oh, you know what? I was actually thinking about how lucky and maybe spoiled I've been. because sometimes it's like, oh, just another incredible sporting event that the world is watching and I happen to have a front row seat. It's ridiculous. It's not fair. I'm so lucky, but it was incredible. And to also have it at this massive stadium, SoFi in Los Angeles, which I'd never been to. This was my first time here. And it's a cathedral. I don't know what the capacity is, but you just look and it's just walls and walls of people. So loud. I'm thinking, holy moly, this was absolute history. First of all, the team had never made it to the round of 32, and to witness this, and I'm literally sitting pitch side. Now, I was on the opposite side of the pitch. So I was where, South Africa would have been, you know, shooting on net. So I didn't have that front up close view of this, but just the rumble of the crowd, watching Jesse Marsh run out there, seeing all the little moments, you know, that all the players, all their different reactions, it will definitely stick with me forever. And I just feel so grateful to have had that position.
1: Yeah, it was incredible whether you were there or not. And if you've not been to Claire's point, SoFi Stadium is probably the most modern sports venue in the world right now. Home of the Los Angeles Rams. Other teams play events there. It's an incredible place to have that moment there. Was marvelous. I also saw you interview Jonathan David. Now, he's usually a pretty understated guy, and he was understated with you, but I saw the emotions there. This team, Claire, must be feeling as best they can, because they still have to move forward, that they have indeed achieved something special, as Jesse Marsh was encouraging them yesterday.
3: I hope they have, right? Because I think sometimes as athletes, you try not to get too high or too low. That's almost the key to being successful, because if you get too caught up in the emotions, you lose track of what you need to be doing in that minute. And You can let yourself celebrate. Absolutely did they celebrate yesterday, for sure. But to them, they still have belief that, okay, they're waiting to see who their next opponent's going to be, that they can then move on to the quarterfinals, right? So you don't want to get too caught up in the, oh, this is it. This is, we've made history, but maybe this is where the road ends. And right before I was speaking with Jonathan David on camera, we're waiting. It's actually funny. We use the Los Angeles Rams dressing room as the media. So where we did that interview is just in front of lockers, and they've got some stanchions and just covering put up in front of the lockers. But I said to him, first of all, like, oh my gosh, congratulations. How are you feeling? And the first thing he said, I'm so tired. I said, oh my gosh, you want to catch your breath or something? He's like, no, we can do this. I'm just so tired, because he played all 94 minutes of that match, right? And I said, okay, we'll do the interview. Thank you for doing this. But I could also, so that was actually the very first thing he said to me off camera. But yeah, I think there's just so much emotion for these players, and rightly so. They've made history for the nation, and really ignited, I'd say, a passion for soccer in Canada.
1: We don't want to understate the task ahead of them, because they're going to play the world's number 6 or number 7 team, but I want to pick up on a word you use there, self-belief. Soccer is a sport where if a team has self-belief, a la Capo Verde, strange things can happen. Are you feeling that self-belief and that sense of we could do something special among the Canadian team, Claire?
3: I think they always have that. Now, I want to be very honest with you, because my role at this World Cup is to cover the opposition.
1: Yep.
3: I was in some of those interviews and hearing things, but I wasn't in the Canada press conference with Jesse Marsh, and I think it was Alphonso Davies in the press conference because I was focusing on the South African interviews. So I can't say that I was really immersed with the Canadian squad after the win. It's just what I've seen in interviews. But I think you have to have self-belief, and I think what's crazy about wins like this, and yeah, it was South Africa. They were ranked 54th in the world, so this wasn't like an underdog win for Canada, right? This is a match that on paper they should have won, but the more you win, the more confidence you get, the more you start to believe, and especially with the buzz that's been created, not only in Canada, but just, you know, in the world of Canada advancing to the round of 16, that fuels you and you just want more of it. So I hope that's how they're feeling right now. And I imagine the belief has probably never been higher.
1: Indeed. And they should have that at the moment. So they are either going to face, I guess you will know tonight where you have to go to cover which, well, I guess you will be going to Houston too, but either the Netherlands or Morocco. Now, we did play Morocco in the 2022 World Cup. Some history was made in that game because that's the game Alphonso Davies scored. We lost 2-1. We've never played the Netherlands in a World Cup match. Any sense of preference here, or does it matter to Marsh and his team? They know either opponent is going to be tough.
3: I think they're both going to be just giants that Canada has to slay. And both, I think Morocco's ranked 6th in the world. The Netherlands are ranked 7th. And I've actually already been to Morocco's camp because I was in Kansas City for a couple of days. And I did a story on Morocco one day and I did a story on the Netherlands one day. And what I got from the Netherlands was they're a very good team, but they have not beat a team ranked in the top 25 in the world since the Qatar World Cup. They've had draws even here against Japan, but they have not been able to slay the dragon. And so what was interesting with Netherlands is here they have finished first in their pool and or in their group. And regardless of finishing first, they knew they'd either have Brazil or Morocco as their opponent in the round 32. And they were just, you know, the players weren't saying this, but the media were like, okay, here's the thing. We have this great group success, but we aren't even given a lower opponent. We're still going to have to face one of the best opponents in the world. So they were sort of miffed about that. So, but if Morocco wins, you know, they're both going to be great. And I think that Canada has to, they know they'll have to have their best game of their lives if they want to move on to the quarterfinal. But I also think when you get to this point in the tournament, it's more about mentality.
1: Yeah.
3: Who can kind of, you know, calm the nerves, who can maintain their composure. And, you know, this Canadian team now has the experience of winning a knockout stage match. And they've, most of the players, were, or a lot of them, were in Qatar. But whoever they play will have had much more experience on the world stage.
1: Got about a minute left here, and we need to talk about Alphonso Davies. It was obvious as somebody was watching the game, he had an impact. I mean, it had a huge impact. The tempo changed, the ball possession changed. How is he likely to feature in the round of 16 game?
3: Okay, great question. I think this is the million-dollar question. But I know when he went into that match yesterday, he had 25 touches in the first 10 minutes of his
1: really?
3: Appearance.
1: Really? Oh, so, my goodness.
3: Yeah,
1: wow.
3: That's a lot. He's getting the ball. You can tell his tempo, his footwork, it's just so elite. I am very curious to see with another now almost week's rest if he could start in this next match. I know there's a lot of questions about how much Bayern Munich is influencing that. It's his club team in the Bundesliga, or how much it's his say about saying, I want to play, start me. But I think that if you tune into TSN's coverage, you're going to have a lot more answers this week.
1: Well played. And you'll be in Houston, which is a great city to be in for the 4th of July. And hopefully we leave America with a win, and we'll see what that does to the political dynamic. Won't ask you to comment on that. Claire, you're doing great work. Thank you for joining us today. Love the TSN coverage.
3: Thanks for having me.
1: All right, that is Claire Hanna, CTV or TSN reporter, who was traveling with Team Canada, but covering the opponents of Team Canada, which will either be the Netherlands or Morocco. That game is being played tonight. You want to watch it. When we come back, we will get into the politics. The Kuzma deadline is imminent. We'll get Eric Hamm's take on where it's all heading.
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5: Good afternoon. It's 12:30. I'm Jason Mayoff with a CTV News update. Some big hockey news. Montreal Canadiens have traded Brendan Gallagher to the Vancouver Canucks. According to TSN hockey insider Chris Johnston, that means after 14 seasons with the Habs, Gallagher will be able to finish his career in his hometown. The Quebec government is launching a new strategy to fight crime, specifically criminal groups and gun violence. The Respect strategy will have a budget of $66 million over 3 years. And it's going to be a hot and sticky moving day and Canada Day in Montreal. Temperatures are expected to climb past 30 degrees starting Wednesday through part of Saturday. The humidity could make it feel more like 40. For more news, including a tourism boost thanks to the Grand Prix moving from June to May, go to ctvnewsmontreal.ca. And with the latest from the CJAD 800 Traffic Center, here's Lauren Glazer.
6: We're seeing delays now on the westbound side of the Met, starting LaCordaire running back to the DeCary Interchange. Also delays on the eastbound side of the T-CAN between Avenue St. Charles and a stall right at the beginning of the Latour Bridge. More volume eastbound side of the T-CAN, Cordeliers to Papineau on the eastbound Met, and also between Longelier and Anjou. Southbound 25, volume there, Bobby into the tunnel. Northbound the carry, that is a little bit slower, starting from Sherbrooke up to the top. On the westbound side of the 20, also a bit slower from Turcotte to Norman. You are losing more time between Anse-en Cabaton and Ile Perrot. 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
5: Your Dormeva Weather Center forecast, mainly sunny today, the high 30 degrees, a few clouds tonight, the low 20, and a mix of sun and cloud tomorrow, a chance of showers in the afternoon, the high 28. It's 26 downtown. Your next CTV News update is at 1 o'clock.
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0: puzzling in terms of what we're seeing play out. But we have seen lawmakers meet with various officials from Canada. And of course, that's how we got the resolution where you, in Congress, which was a rare rebuke, where you had lawmakers press this administration to eliminate the tariffs on Canada. And most lawmakers, in fact, all lawmakers recognize the importance of Canada, which is why I think Americans have such an outsized approval of Canada. In fact, it's higher in terms of what Americans think of Canada than what Americans actually think of America right now. That's how striking things are playing out right now. But will that have an impact on the president moving forward or prioritizing Kuzma? Unfortunately, that's just not the case. And the biggest reason for that, of course, is President Donald Trump just has this disdain for Canada. And the reason why is he believes wholeheartedly that it should be a territory that's subservient to the United States and fall under his jurisdiction, which is why the president has been so haphazard and dismissive about engaging with Canada, even on a trade deal that's important to millions of Americans.
1: And I would say good luck with that. Eric, always a pleasure to have you. Thank you for joining us today. You have a good July 4th if we don't talk to you before that.
0: You bet. Thanks so much for having me.
1: Back with Carmi Levy in a moment.
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3: We're slowing now on the westbound side of the 20. Volume starts Turcotte running out to Norman. Also delays northbound the Carry from Shipper Cup to the top. Southbound the Carry delays as well from the top to Van Horn. Southbound 15 is pretty busy between Atwater and the Champlain. Southbound 25 delays there between Yprevost and the tunnel. We do have off and on slowdowns also on the westbound side of the Met. They start now Longchelier running back to the DeCarry interchange. 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
5: Good afternoon. It's 1 o'clock. I'm Jason Mayoff with a CTV News update. Mainly sunny today. It's 26 downtown. Weather details in minutes. Here's what's making news right now. The Habs trade Brendan Gallagher, a new affordable housing project in Saint-Lazare, and we're about to start a heat wave. With the latest from the CJAD 800 Traffic Center, here's Lauren Glazer.
6: We're seeing slowdowns westbound side of the Met between Lacordaire and the DeCary interchange. For the eastbound side of the TCAN, it is slower from the 30 split running out to the Illertort Bridge. Earlier on, we did have a stall right before the span. Eastbound side of the Met, delays between DeCary and Papineau, again between L'Angelier and Anjou. For southbound 25, it's a busy drive between Yprevaux and the tunnel. Westbound side of the 20, delays there before Angrignon running out to Norman. 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Offer ends July 6th. Traffic and transit every 15 minutes on CJAD 800. Your next report at 1:15.
5: In the news, the Montreal Canadiens have traded forward Brendan Gallagher to the Vancouver Canucks in exchange for future considerations. TSN hockey insider Chris Johnston says the Habs will retain 50% of Gallagher's $6.5 million cap hit in the final season of his deal. The 34-year-old Gallagher was the longest-serving Canadian after spending his entire 14-season career here and has been a fan favorite for the grit and heart he displayed on the ice. Quebec has launched a new affordable housing project west of Montreal. Premier Christine Frechette made the announcement in Saint-Lazare this morning.
7: I am pleased to announce today the start of a project that will deliver 45 affordable housing units. And these units will include 15 accessible units for people with reduced mobility, helping more families and individuals find quality housing in the region.
5: Rents will range from just under $1,000 for a one-bedroom to about $1,300 for a three-bedroom unit. Tenants should be able to move in by the fall of 2028. A meeting between delegations from the U.S. and Iran in Qatar is set for tomorrow. It comes as the two countries have agreed to halt attacks for now, following a weekend of escalating tensions in the Middle East. The latest wave of chaos started with an Iranian drone strike on a ship traveling through the Strait of Hormuz, which led the U.S. military to carry out retaliatory attacks against Iran. Well, the Montreal area will be hit with a heat wave starting on Wednesday, just as thousands of people will be lugging boxes up and down stairs to and from their new homes. Temperatures are going into the low 30s, with the humidex reaching 40. Dave Phillips with Environment Canada says it's partly tropical air moving in from the Gulf of Mexico and partly what's already here.
8: We're seeing the crops are growing feverishly. You can almost hear that corn growing in Ontario and Quebec, and then of course we've had that wet spring and wet June in some parts of the east, and so that moisture is being inputted into the air. So hot and humid, and the duration of it.
5: We're expecting temperatures over 30 into Saturday, but daytime highs won't dip below 27 for more than a week. 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Few clouds tonight, the low 20, and a mix of sun and cloud tomorrow. Chance of showers in the afternoon, the high

0: 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It's 26 downtown. For all the news during the day, stream us on your smart speaker. 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
10: Other than the host, this is clearly an A-plus group. We've got Tom Mulcair, CTV political analyst and former NDP leader, and Scott Reed, devout Montreal Canadiens, Toronto Blue Jays fan. He's also a CTV News political commentator and former communications director for Prime Minister Paul Martin. Before I bring Scott and Tom on, let's listen to Mark Carney from Friday talking about the plans for the long, dilapidated 24 Sussex Drive.
12: What I have seen with the president,
13: Twenty-four Sussex Drive is one of these institutions, and we will not let it crumble. We will set it right. Today, we're launching a national design and build competition to restore 24 Sussex Drive, to become once again a secure, accessible, and sustainable official residence and a working venue for Canada's future prime ministers.
10: The winner of the contest the prime minister was talking about is not Donald Trump. That's not what you heard there, but will be announced on Canada Day in 2027. The current prime minister noted that former prime ministers Harper, Chrétien, Clark, Campbell, Martin, and Trudeau, as well as Mila Mulroney, were all supportive of the move. When asked what he thought should happen with 24 Sussex, Conservative leader Pierre Poilievre said this.
14: You know, I just think when I go around this country and I meet so many people who can't afford a place to live, when I see the homelessness on our streets and I see the young people who are desperate to start families but can't get a house to do it, I just think the last thing on our minds should be 24 Sussex Drive.
10: All right, let's finally bring in that A-plus panel, Tom and Scott. Scott, I'll start with you, because I think it was during Mr. Martin's tenure, the pictures of the curtains, I believe it was, circulated. Those curtains looked like your dorm room at Queens, leopard skin prints and the like. I mean, your take on what the Prime Minister announced on Friday and why it's taken so long.
15: Well, it's taken so long because of the reaction of Pierre Poilievre, who not just criticized it, but then said, well, you know, this is all probably evidence of, you know, some kind of corruption. He's now referred to the ethics committee. And so he isn't just asking people to disagree with the policy, but he's asking people, and Tom and I were talking about this off mic, he's asking people to believe that the entire inspiration is to line someone's pocket. So this is why people didn't do it forever. So they were just like, no, it looks like I'm trying to reward myself. I thought Carney did a couple of smart things in the way that he presented this. One, insisting, and you know, he was volunteering this multiple times during the news conference. I will never live here. I'm not making a place for myself. This isn't a bed for me to lie down in. I think that's smart because it insulates him from the accusation that he's prioritizing his own housing as opposed to that of Canadians. And then secondly, I like the design play. It sort of has a little sort of little nostalgia for the flag debate and the flag design. You know, it kind of reminds me of that. And I think people might kind of get interested in it when you get different kinds of proposals that come forward and they get some publicity. What's it going to look like? This one's going to be shaped like a giant elk, and then another buddy's going to be inspired by, you know, whatever, the group of seven, and there'll be seven bedrooms, or I don't know, whatever in hell they're going to come up with. And I think that that actually might capture some interest. I don't really like the whole sort of GoFundMe aspect to it. Or at least I wish that we just said, you know what, if we're going to do it, we're going to do it, and have some kind of federal endowment. Just because I think A, it could create some political problems if people are going to be donating to it, and then folks start doing cross references for where their charitable and political contributions have been as well. I don't know. It feels too, it feels a bit game showy to me. Like, it's like, okay, like Naked and Afraid is going to be filmed at the site of the next 24 Sussex or whatever. But anyway, on balance, I think he handled it pretty astutely.
10: Tom, you've been an opposition leader when Stephen Harper was in 24 Sussex Drive.
15: Yep.
10: And the last occupant. There was a proposal floating around, I don't know how public it was at the time, that, you know, Mike Holmes would do a renovation of it, when Mike Holmes was and still is a well-known television builder and renovator. Why do opposition leaders enjoy the politics of delaying the build of 24 Sussex or having any investment in it? What's your thought as to why Polyev still holds that position?
9: Well, were it only the opposition leaders, but Justin Trudeau had a proposal put to him by Stephen Harper and Jean Chrétien, who said the part that Scott's not crazy about, but we'll do fundraising. There won't be a dollar of government money, but it's an embarrassment. You've got to have this thing fixed up. And when it took Trudeau forever to answer them, because he did dithered on this nonstop. He sent somebody in to answer to Jean Chrétien. He didn't even have the decency to call Chrétien himself. And he had somebody else call Chrétien to say, no, we're not going to do it. And then in the last gasps of Trudeau being there, he said, well, yeah, I'm going to put something together with other people. Look, this is trademark Mark Carney. Oh, there's something that's not being fixed. I'm going to fix it. And it's trademark Justin Trudeau. I'll talk about it, I'll announce about it, and for 9 years, I'll twiddle my thumbs. And so we've got two very different approaches, but you know, you're talking about me when I was in opposition facing Harper. I happened to live at that point in something called Stornoway, a massive, beautiful house in Rockford, and it has dozens of rooms, and that's where Pierre Poilievre lives. So there's something a little bit galling to hear him diss the idea of trying to fix up a residence for the Prime Minister. He lives in a massive government house with his family, and he's, you know, he's rent free, and it's his, and he's got the nerve to go against the other guy. So bravo to Mark Carney for getting this thing done. I'm not opposed whatsoever to having some sort of fundraising aspect to this. They're going through a foundation that already exists, and I think it's going to be okay. I don't think anybody's going to be, you know, getting up in arms about this. We'll see whether or not the public actually ponies up some cash. But it's been a national embarrassment for a decade that the Prime Minister's residence, it's almost an omen or a symbol, that the thing's just been allowed to go to seed. And bravo to Mark Carney for finally getting, you know, a plan together. And in a year, we'll find out whether it's the group of seven or a reference to some other historical thing that names the bedrooms. But we're going to have something nice, and it'll be for somebody else, because Mark Carney will never get into it. Because once the National Capital Commission gets hold of this, it probably won't be ready. Oh, I don't know, 10 years, 12 years.
10: Probably easier to procure a military jet than get 24 Sussex built. Scott, look, the French have the Elysee Palace. Trump, of course, and every American president's had the White House. The Brits have 10 Downing Street. And they all treat these residences as important figures and symbols in their governance and government and governing of the country. Why is it important? Just for people who are saying, oh, you, Tom, and Scott, you're all insiders. You don't get at why we're concerned about it. Why is it important to have an official residence?
15: Well, the reason I think it's important, A, first of all, it's part of our political history. And yes, maybe it only has been around since the 1950s, but the idea of a national residence, I think, you know, it projects, you know, that we are a G7 nation, that we're going to not ask our prime minister to live, you know, in a condo someplace, that we're going to provide that housing. I also think we can combine public duties more thoroughly in a newly designed place. So, for example, I think there should be, as there is in the White House, I think there should be some public access. I think there should be, you know, a museum. I would like to see, you know, I'd like to see greater capacity to entertain. You know, we held first ministers' meetings at 24 Sussex, and you know, like, just make it a functioning working place as well as a residence, so that it genuinely belongs to everybody. And you know, if we're going to be so cheap as to say no, we want our prime ministers to be in sackcloth and their families to live, you know, under the turnpike. Well, then, fine, I guess.
10: All right. Well, Scott said condos. We'll talk those when we come back.
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16: We're seeing a pretty slow drive now, southbound 13, starting at the 344, running into a problem. That's before the 440. On the westbound side of the 20, it's pretty slow between Ongrenio and Norman. Also delays northbound the Carry now from Sherbrooke up to the top. Southbound the Carry delays too from the top to Van Horn. Southbound 25 is pretty slow between Ifrevo and the tunnel. Off and on slowdowns also for the westbound side of the Met between PNF and the DeCarry interchange. 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
17: 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We'll play the Almost Can't Lose quiz just before 7 o'clock. 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
1: Part two of our daily debrief with Tom Mulcair and Scott Reed. Conservative leader Pierre Poilievre is calling for an urgent meeting of the House of Commons Standing Committee on Access to Information, Privacy, and Ethics to investigate what he calls the condo bailout announced by the government earlier this month. In a letter to the committee chair obtained by CTV News, Poilievre accuses Prime Minister Mark Carney and his government of bailing out developers rather than helping taxpayers. A press release issued by the Prime Minister's office on June 18th said Ottawa and the BC government plan to leverage innovative financing tools to convert more than 2,200 vacant condo units in priority areas into affordable homes. Carney said Thursday that the federal government would put up 10% of roughly $1.45 billion in total political potential spending to convert the units, with the BC government footing the rest of the bill. Poilievre says a full investigation is needed.
2: Who asked for this? Who lobbied for this? And who is benefiting from putting these condo losses on the backs of hardworking taxpayers struggling to make ends meet?
1: The Prime Minister admitted Thursday they did not do a good job announcing the program. He provided some additional details, and he clarified the federal government will only be providing up to $145 million. Carney also stated that no developers had lobbied for this.
3: So it would be buying distressed condos. Of course, a developer is not going to admit that they're going to have distressed condos, right? But we don't care about the developer. We care about the person, the family that can potentially move into the home. So buying them at a discount at the right time, financing, terming that out, setting up a rent-to-own structure for truly affordable housing.
1: Carney says the government doesn't care about the developers, while Poilievre says it should be left alone, and if the developers lower prices, then Canadians can't afford them. Back with Tom and Scott. Tom, the opposition politics of this, good, bad, indifferent?
4: This is a case made for Pierre Poilievre. He can score into an empty net with this thing because he's raised doubts in Canadians' minds. Really, we're taking taxpayers' money and we're going to help subsidize developers who would have lost their shirts otherwise because the market's going down. If he makes that argument and it sticks, he wins. He was making the argument quite well simply because Mark Carney's government is very good at getting things done, not very good at explaining things, and that's what we just saw on Friday. Mark Carney had to go out himself and start trying to provide some details, and that once you're doing that, the old saying, when you're explaining, you're losing. He had already lost the argument, but always willing to help, Pierre Poilievre put out a press release on the weekend where he went completely over the top like usual. So instead of taking the win and raising that doubt and waiting to see what the prices actually were, because that will be the key thing here, he goes after Carney and the Liberals by just raising absolutely unfounded suppositions about, well, there was recently a fundraiser in British Columbia, and I'll bet you there were some developers there. I'm sort of going, what evidence do you have of any of that? And what is that? You're destroying your own story. And then he goes on to say, oh, well, Mark Carney says he wasn't approached. So who were the lobbyists then? I mean, it's aha. And the story itself lent itself to Pierre Poilievre's thesis. The government spends money on stuff that it shouldn't be spending money on. And it's coming out of the pockets of hard-pressed taxpayers. Stick with your themes, buddy. Stick to your knitting. You're going to win that argument. But he blew right past it, as he often does. It really is a Shakespearean flaw that he seems to have. He just can't stop himself from going that extra step. And then he loses his audience. Instead of people saying, what are you doing giving money to developers? Then it's just sort of, okay, Poilievre, you're exaggerating like usual.
1: And adding to Tom's point, Scott, I think Andrew Scheer, when he was asked about the plans the Prime Minister had announced for the 24 Sussex renovation and the competition, went down a similar track. Is this issue going to get traction? Is Poilievre going to get some response positively to this in Battleground BC?
5: Yes, I think he will on the issue itself, but I'm a Tom, and this is what I was making reference to before in the break, and it was, you can do one of two things if you're the opposition on this. You can say, hey, let's pay attention to what they're doing here because it's a bad idea, and you might get a fair bit of reaction. I think in Vancouver you might get quite a bit of reaction. Mm-hmm. Or you can say, hey, everybody, let's pay attention to this because the prime minister is corrupt. And, you know, sure, some people will go, yeah, I'm willing to believe that. But a lot of other people are like, well, I'm willing to believe it's a crummy idea. Do I necessarily have to assume that the prime minister is motivated by personal profit and gain? So the mistake that he makes, the Shakespearean flaw that Tom makes reference to, in my opinion, is that Poilievre makes the mistake, which, you know, all politicians have to be careful to avoid, of imagining that the public despises their opponent as much as they do.
4: Yeah.
5: Right. Poilievre, because Poilievre got rinsed by this guy that they made fun of. They're like, this guy's going to come in at the end of this Trudeau regime. This guy sent from a central bank. He's going to come in with his gray slacks and his blue blazer, and are going to pound him like a roofing nail. And you know what? He ran circles around him. And so now Poilievre is like, this guy robbed me of my destiny, and therefore I will ascribe the worst possible motives to him at all times. And I assume that the Canadian public is with me, and they're not. This issue isn't just poorly communicated. I think it's a poorly thought out issue. Like when you mentioned when the prime minister tried to recover it the other day and said, yeah, we're not doing a very good job explaining it here, let me walk you through it. It still made no damn sense. And it made no damn sense because they do not have answers. The policy itself is not defined. So why you would take this thing out into the public arena and say, we don't know exactly how much it's going to cost. We don't know what the parameters are. We're unsure who the beneficiaries are. But by the way, on the face of it, it sure as hell looks like we are going to make certain that developers who gained for years and years and years will not end up being vulnerable on the downside, and we'll use the public checkbook to do that. And maybe that's not what it's going to be, but they're not even in a position to deny that because the program is so ill-conceived at this point. It's so vaguely conceived. So this isn't a comms fail. This is a policy fail. They never should have put this thing in the window.
6: But Tom, I want to go back to something you said, the fatal flaw, as you were alluding to it, of Poilievre.
4: He can't help himself.
6: Yeah, he goes a little far. His surrogates, his main surrogates, do the same thing. They want to take you down the tunnel of conspiracy every time and broaden it and play to the whole manosphere or whatever particular sphere they're looking to play to. How big of a problem is this for them?
4: It's huge.
6: And if they don't solve it, what does it mean for Poilievre?
4: It keeps coming back. When I read the document, because he put out a two-pager to accompany his request to go to the Ethics Committee, and that's, you go through it, and at the beginning you're sort of going, this is a winner for Poilievre. And then you get to the dark part. Oh, yeah, but there's fundraising. Oh, and what about the lobbying? And absolutely nothing to back it up. And this is exactly what you get every time. You know, Andrew Scheer has always lived in that world. You know, and I love the way Scott put that, and I think he's spot on. It's that they hate Carney so much to just figure all they have to do is come up with something that, even if it has no backing whatsoever, yeah, the average Canadian is going to be saying, yeah, that's not good. The average Canadian is saying, I don't like this idea of bailing out the condos. I think Poilievre might be right. Let's see what the numbers actually look like. I'll disagree slightly with Scott on one thing. I do think that there is a pattern starting to show here that this Liberal government is so hell-bent for leather on the desire to get things done that they forget that they've got to bring the public along with them. And that is a communications problem writ large. And they're going to have to figure that one out because they are doing some things that everybody talked about, high-speed train. They're getting it done. Look, we just talked about a much smaller example, though, 24 Sussex, sitting there for 10 years, an embarrassment. Well, that's not going to happen. We're going to get this done. So they like getting things done. They do have big plans. They do want to retool the economy. But if they want to bring Canadians along, they better have some very good, you know, ciphering done, as Jethro would say, to show, no, you're going to rent to own this apartment. You don't have to put down a huge down payment. We're going to bring the price down, and your rent's going to be applied towards the price of the thing. Then everybody's going to be golden. But until that happens, Scott's completely right. This thing was launched without any plausible explanation, and that's why it was tailor-made for Poilievre. But, as usual, he blew it because he went straight to the conspiracy theories.
6: All right. Well, no conspiracy here, just two A-plus guests. Thank you, gentlemen. Great to have you on today.
4: Scott,
6: Tom, great to have you. Happy Canada Day to you both. When we come back, David Phillips is going to join us and talk about extreme heat. Stand by for that.
7: Good afternoon. It's 1:30. I'm Jason Mayoff for the CTV News Update. After 14 years with the Montreal Canadiens, Brendan Gallagher is moving to Vancouver. He's been traded to the Canucks, with the Canadiens retaining 50% of the remaining year on Gallagher's contract, which carries a $6.5 million salary cap hit. An Akwesasne man has pleaded guilty to his role in a migrant smuggling case that led to the death of a family of four, including two young children. 31-year-old Rason Tanosta Delormier worked as a boat driver. The boat the Romanian family was on capsized. Delormier faces up to 15 years in prison. And Quebec is launching a new three-year, $66 million strategy to step up the fight against criminal groups and gun violence. The government says it wants to secure existing expertise in intelligence and organized crime and deploy investigators within specialized teams combating armed violence. For more news, including lightning causing several fires in northern Quebec, go to ctvnewsmontreal.ca. With the latest from the CJAD 800 Traffic Center, here's Lauren Glazer.
8: We're seeing delays now on the westbound side of the Manon due to Longjolier and again between VO and the Decarie Interchange. For the eastbound side of the TCAN, a little bit of volume now between Chateau Vaudreuil and the Illator Bridge, again between Côte-Liès and Papineau on the eastbound Met, and also between Longjolier and Anjou. Southbound 25, pretty busy between Yprevaux and the tunnel. We have delays also for northbound the Carrie, starting now Côte-Saint-Luc Road to the top. Southbound the Carrie, volume there from the top to Van Horn on the westbound side of the 20, pretty slow between Angrenio and Norman. 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
7: Your Dormivu Weather Center forecast, mainly sunny today, the high 30 degrees, a few clouds tonight, the low 20, and a mix of sun and cloud tomorrow, chance of showers in the afternoon, the high 28. It's 27 downtown. Your next CTV News update is at 2 o'clock.
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5: Good afternoon. It's 2 o'clock. I'm Jason May off of the CTV News Update. Mainly sunny today. It's 27 downtown. Weather details in minutes. Here's what's making news right now. Montreal helping people at risk of homelessness as moving day nears. Iran and the U.S. to hold more talks this week, and when the heat wave starts. For the latest from the CJAD 800 Traffic Center, here's Lauren Glazer.
6: We're seeing slowdowns now. Westbound side of the 20 before on Grignard, running back to the Ville-Saint-Pierre interchange. Also delays on the eastbound side of the 20 between 32nd and 1st Avenue. Northbound the Carry, pretty slow. Sherbrooke to the top. Also delays southbound the Carry from the top to Van Horn. Busy drive also southbound 15 now between Atwater and the Champlain on the eastbound side of the Tecan. You do have volume between Côte-de-Liesse and Stinson on the eastbound Mantic and between Lacordaire and the Anjou interchange. Southbound 25 is busy between Beaubien and the tunnel. A lot of off and on volume for the westbound side of the Met. Starts now VO back to the DeCarry interchange. 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
5: In the news, with the moving day coming this week, the City of Montreal is investing in a rent assistance program to help people at risk of homelessness. Here's Mayor Soraya Martinez-Ferrada.
7: Today we're very happy to give us a very substantial support to a program that we hope will go on year after year in order to get to a point where the reimbursement of these microcredit support on housing will allow this program to support many families in the future.
5: City's putting $750,000 into the program, which could help about 150 families. Quebec has announced an affordable housing project for Saint-Lazare. It's a 45-unit building with 15 accessible units for people with reduced mobility. Here's Premier Christine Fréchette.
8: It is important to underline the fact that this project is the result of a strong partnership, a partnership between the Government of Quebec, the Government of Canada, also the City of Saint-Lazare and Desjardins, and the local stakeholders also, and I want to thank them for their partnership.
5: Rents in the building will range from about $1,000 a month for a one-bedroom up to $1,300 for a three-bedroom. A new round of talks between the U.S. and Iran may take place this week in Qatar. This comes after a tense weekend of back-and-forth strikes between the two countries.
9: President Trump wrote on social media this morning that Iran has requested a meeting with the U.S. He says that will take place Tuesday in Doha, Qatar. White House Press Secretary Karoline Leavitt said on Fox News later that the president's special envoy, Steve Witkoff, and his son-in-law, Jared Kushner, will represent the U.S. at this meeting, and that these talks are in addition to the ongoing technical negotiations between the two countries. Leavitt said the Witkoff-Kushner meetings will be focused on the memo of understanding signed by the two countries 2 weeks ago. She said as far as the Trump administration is concerned, the U.S. is holding up its end of the ceasefire, but said, quote, violence will be met with violence. Karen Travers, ABC News, the White House.
5: Montreal Canadiens have traded Brendan Gallagher to the Vancouver Canucks in exchange for future considerations. Just last week, Gallagher was named an honorary citizen of Montreal, drafted 147th overall by the Canadiens in 2010. Gallagher has 246 goals and 487 points in 911 career games, all of which were played in Montreal. Well, if you've been complaining about the slow start to summer, it is finally here, and we're expecting our first real summer heat waves to start on Wednesday, with temperatures 30 and above, and humidity levels making it feel closer to 40.

0: Garment Canada's Dave Phillips says the problem with high humidity levels is that your sweat isn't able to evaporate.
1: And evaporation water is cooling. You get out of the shower and you kind of cool off because the water is being toweled away. Well, similarly, in a heat wave like this, the perspiration is lying on your skin and you can't get rid of it. And so the body gets overtaxed, the heart beats harder and more often. And so even fit and athletic people get under the weather.
0: 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A few clouds tonight, the low 20, and a mix of sun and cloud tomorrow. Chance of showers in the afternoon, the high 28. It's 27 downtown. For all the news during the day, stream us on your smart speaker. Just say play CJAD 800. 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
3: 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News, conversation, the latest weather and road reports. It's all here on Montreal Now with Aaron Rand. 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

0: again. This song always puts me in a good mood. Keep thinking, we're going to keep playing this. Well, as long as it keeps doing that, I don't see why not. So, hope you're having a good one so far. Hot enough for you? Yeah, well, here it is, boys and girls. This is going to be with us apparently for a while. And I guess maybe for people who are feeling the heat and don't like this kind of stuff, it's not that it's just hot during the day. We've had a couple of days like that. Apparently, it's going to stay really hot overnight, which is very uncomfortable. So currently, downtown right now, 27 degrees with the humidex. We're actually at 29. The forecast high today is 30. So we're just about there. And then, as I said, it's getting very, very mild in the evenings. 20 tonight, 22 tomorrow, same for Wednesday. All right. Anyway, I hope you feel good. Which reminds me, by the way, it was fascinating to read, speaking of the weather, how, you know, the World Cup, people who have come here from other parts of the world, a lot of Europeans obviously are here. There's people from literally everywhere, right? And I came across this story and I thought this is fascinating, right? So hundreds of thousands of Europeans visiting the U.S., and some, of course, were in Canada because we had games in Vancouver and Toronto, are discovering that America, they say, is even more America than they expected it to be. Number one thing, this is Fent. The number one thing, Europeans visiting, they're saying the United States, but let's make it Canada as well. Number one thing they're commenting on, air conditioning. Number one thing. Videos all over TikTok going viral of European fans walking out of triple-digit heat, because it's been insane, right, heat-wise everywhere across Europe, into a bar or a stadium and just losing their minds. One French guy summed it up, posted online by saying air conditioning deserves, quote, a verse in your national anthem, unquote. I love that. We are so spoiled, apparently, and don't even know it. A British food YouTuber who spent weeks touring Dallas, New York, and Philadelphia said when he got home, the thing he couldn't stop thinking about wasn't the barbecue, wasn't the cheesesteaks, it was the air conditioning in his hotel room. Quote, I now know what the best thing in the world is, unquote. I guess then we're spoiled. In the best possible way. Next up on the list, by the way, after air conditioning, the size of everything. Europeans are posting videos of themselves standing in front of two-car garages, walk-in closets, and second refrigerators, like they've stumbled onto an alien civilization. They just don't have that back home. Two-car garages, what? Two-car, wait till you see some of the other ones. And by the way, the whole other chapter, I think I mentioned this last week, is American food. Which, you know, if you come there and you've never kind of experienced this before, and again, which you all take for granted, Waffle House apparently is the big winner here. Have you ever been to Waffle House? We don't have one here.
1: We don't have one, no.
0: Waffle House, because at 1 in the morning, you can go in there and have whatever you want to eat, including breakfast at 1 a.m. Other big hits for them, Taco Bell, barbecue, and Chick-fil-A. One guy, one British guy wrote, for the first time, his review of Chick-fil-A, that was absolutely banging for Chick-fil-A. I see some guy post on social media here, was going to drive around the city. This is in Montreal, handing out samples of Chick-fil-A like they might be coming here. Did anybody see that? I thought that was here. And the last thing they were really impressed with, Costco. How do they not have Costco in Europe? I just assume they did. Apparently, walking into a Costco is a life-changing experience for a European. Visitors, it says, can't get over the mega grocery stores with a sushi counter and a pharmacy. Also, open at 10 o'clock at night. They wonder why they can't have this at home. Pretty different. You don't even think about this kind of stuff. We just assume everybody must live this way. Europe is not, you know, Africa. But no, they don't have this over there, and they think it's pretty cool. Pardon the pun for the air conditioning. But yeah, you've read by now, France, parts of Europe are just, they're sweltering right now, right? I think France, one of the hottest places on Earth. I read 1,000 people have died from the heat. This heat wave that's now there, parts of Spain and Italy, again, affected by this. And nobody's saying there's a break anytime soon. So anyway, that's in the news today. You heard Jason mention, if you didn't on the news, Brendan Gallagher, kind of sad. No longer a Montreal Canadian, which is odd when you consider last week he was honored by the city of Montreal as an honorary Montrealer. Well, that was then, this is now. Now he's going to Vancouver. He's been traded to the Vancouver Canucks. I wish him well. Always like Brendan. I think he has a lot of fans here. I really do. I remember during the playoffs, we were kind of bummed out because he wasn't being dressed. He dressed for one game against Carolina after having sat and actually scored a goal and never dressed again, which I didn't quite understand. But hey, who am I to question the coach's decision? But I wish him well. 14 seasons as a Montreal Canadian. So good luck to him. They say he's traded to the Vancouver Canucks. The Canadians are going to retain 50% of his $6.5 million cap hit in the final season of his deal. So this would have been his last year. They're going to pay half. The Vancouver Canucks will pay the other half. And apparently we get future considerations from the Vancouver Canucks as well. I'm not sure what that means. It could be condos because there's so many of them in Vancouver. Maybe they'll give some to the Canadiens. I don't know. Could be. Could. Okay. Future considerations, whatever that happens to mean. Why are you looking at me? It could be. Right? They could give you Canadians, you know, 10 condos, which are all unsold in Vancouver anyway, that the Prime Minister doesn't have to buy. And hockey players can stay there instead of going to a hotel. Might be even better. So that's in the news today. As I said, we wish Brendan Gallagher well. Don't think he's done. He's 34 years old, which is, I guess, in hockey terms old, but really not old. There's guys older than that, right, in the NHL playing now. So I hope, you know, I think for all of us, we'd like to see him do well in Vancouver. So hats off to Brendan Gallagher. It's kind of sad to see him go. What else did happen this week? Oh, very big weekend for myself and my wife. We went to brunch. We never do brunch. But we went to brunch on Sunday because it was too nice a day. I'm like, Val, let's go have brunch. And she looked at me like, brunch? We don't do it. I said, I know, but let's go today. So we took a chance and went to Arthur's on Notre Dame Street East, which has been, of course, kind of the focus of controversy because of this whole Nosh thing. I didn't see if it's still on the window or not. I don't even know what an update on this is. If anybody knows, let me know. I don't think they've publicly announced whether the OQLF has backed off or not. I don't think we've heard from the OQLF to say, just like they did for Burgundy Line and Go Habs Go. There's been no announcement, I don't think, from either one of them. So I'm not sure what's up, but I will tell you, it was amazing. First of all, the most amazing part, if you've never been, it's a great place. The most amazing part was there was no lineup. We got there just in, like in between shifts or something, I don't know, the skies parted, and we got a table outside to boot, like right away. So that was a miracle in and of itself. The food there is incredible. I would highly recommend if you're a person like that and you'd like to be a little adventurous. I had something called Moroccan toast. It was mind-blowingly good. So that was Arthur's. And then a really nice thing happened. Unexpected. We're out to dinner with friends on Saturday night, walking home along Sherbrooke Street. And an older woman recognized me, stopped, and she stopped to say thank you. Not hi, how are you? She stopped to say thank you. And when I asked her what for, she told me that years ago, when we were doing silly things on the radio back in the day with my pal Tasso, we helped her get through a very difficult time in her life just by making her laugh or smile. And I was kind of taken aback by that because it's such a sweet thing to say. And I told her that it was really nice to hear that. And she went on her way. She introduced me to her son who she was walking with. And then as we got into the car to head home, I looked at Val and I said, you know, that's one of those things you don't ever really think about when you're doing this job. We're behind a microphone. I'm working in a box. You know, we communicate by text message or, you know, by phone calls, which we do, but that's pretty much it. What you never realize, I think, in this job is the difference you can make to one person, just one person's life, mood, whatever it happens to be. And that's one of the most gratifying things that can happen in this job. So for her to say that, just it meant so much to me. And I was so like taken aback and I thanked her. She was such a sweet lady. You know, I wanted to ask more because that's kind of what I do, right? I'm always curious. Tell me more. And I thought, no, I don't need to know more. You said you were going through a tough time and this made you feel better and here you are. And I'm great that it all worked out. I think it's wonderful. So that was a nice experience on Saturday night. Also, not to get a parking ticket was a great experience as well. So I hope you had a nice weekend. As I said, we're going to get into a bunch of stuff. It's very busy today. There's a lot going on. And we're going to get into it in just a second. But first, let's go to traffic, see what's going on from the CJD 800 Traffic Center. Lauren Glazer has a check on the drive. Lauren?
1: Good afternoon, Aaron. Looking at the westbound side of the 20, it is a tough drive. Starting before Angrino, running out to the Ville-Saint-Pierre interchange, it looks like we do have a problem inside the interchange itself. Eastbound side of the 20, it's busy as well. 32nd out to 1st Avenue for southbound 13. Pretty slow between the Vachon Bridge and a problem. That's before the 440. We do have more volume between Samson and the B-Zone Bridge. And again, between Hickmore and Otter Route 20. Eastbound side of the T-Can delays there. Cavendish through to Saint Laurent, eastbound Manton. Again, between Lacordaire and Anjou. Southbound 25, busy, bumpy into the tunnel. A lot of off and on volume now. Westbound side of the Mant, Lacordaire through to Saint Laurent. Again, between Lacadie and the Vicary Interchange. 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Your next report at 2:30.
0: All right. Thank you, Lauren. By the way, I correct myself. Thank you, Texter. I said Arthur's Nosh Bar was on Notre Dame West. On Notre Dame East. It's on Notre Dame West. It's about like a block east of De Courcelles. And if you've never been, it's great. and just be prepared to wait because that's how great it is. Thank you, Texter, for letting me know. But can I just do this really, really quick? So we're going to get to our question of the day for a sec. Brian is watching. I think you're watching the World Cup.
2: Yeah, World
0: and
2: Cup
0: I saw
2: right
0: you
2: now.
0: Just do a fist pump. What's up?
2: There's a goal score, but I don't want to give it away.
0: Okay, this is Japan-Belgium, or no, Japan-Brazil,
2: Japan and Brazil.
0: And it's in progress right now.
2: Yeah.
0: Okay, so should we give an update or should we not? Let's wait.
2: Let's wait.
0: Is the game, is it one scene?
2: The game's amazing. The game's amazing. Okay. The game's happening right now and it's amazing.
0: Okay. We can't say who's ahead, right?
2: I can't say anything.
0: Okay, fine. We'll let you know later. We'll give you a warning before we actually tell you the score. When we come back, so you know the story that's in the news right now concerns what's going on with the Prime Minister, who kind of, I think it's fair to say, got caught a little flat-footed on this whole buying Vancouver condo or buying out Vancouver developers and all those empty condo units there. We're going to talk to someone about that, and then I want to pose the question to you about whether this is the right thing to do or not. Stick around. That's next.
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0: Welcome back. So there's a housing story, obviously, in the news out of Vancouver, generating a bit of heat for the Prime Minister and some others. Something, by the way, that he's managed to avoid for the most part, where something kind of comes back to him and looks bad. But in this case, he has had to take a step back and try to clarify things a bit. And this all has to do with the announcement plan to buy up to about 2,200 unsold condos that are sitting empty in Vancouver. They're just overpriced for the market. They're not selling. And the government would want to convert them into affordable rent-to-own housing. Some people think this is a good idea. Some people think it's not a bad idea, but why is the government sticking its nose into this? These are private developers. They got their way in. They should be able to find their way out. So let's try to get some perspective. Mike Moffitt is director of the Missing Middle Initiative, which seeks to revive Canada's urban middle class, and is on the line. Mr. Moffitt, thanks for the time this afternoon. Is it fair to say, yes, some people think good idea, some people think bad? What do you think?
13: Yeah, I think that's fair to say. I think folks are largely against this. You know, anytime government is dealing with a developer, you know, that's not necessarily the most sympathetic of partners here. So, and I don't think the government did themselves any favors. They really didn't give many details about this plan and really had trouble answering even the most basic questions on how this would work.
0: Yeah, so that seems to be really the issue right now. I think more than anything else is the fact that there are not a lot of details. The Prime Minister admitted to as much earlier today. But overall, we know this condo situation. It's not only in Vancouver. It's in Toronto as well. There's a plan there to do some. What do you think is the correct approach here?
13: Well, I definitely think we should not be bailing out developers. I mean, that should just bottom line, you know, if a company gets itself into trouble by building the wrong thing or making the wrong thing, then they should have to pay for that. That's, you know, how capitalism works. You know, I do think there is, you know, a possibility here for something beneficial. You know, governments are in the business of buying homes and converting them into social housing. That's something that's existed before this week. So if they were, you know, getting a good enough deal, I could kind of see the merits of it. But they have to let us know the details. If this is simply a bailout, then I don't think that's appropriate at all.
0: Well, so then I guess one of the questions would have to be, if you're a developer, right, and you got yourself in this bind, as you just pointed out, most people would say, well, you know, you made money when the market was good. You have to expect that when the market goes bad, you're probably going to lose some money. Net-net, that's a wash at the end of the day. But I read someone suggesting if the government thinks here, right, about buying these numbers of units. The 2,200 is obviously representing a lot of money here. I think the total cost will be over $1 billion, if I'm not mistaken. The government needs to understand the developers aren't just going to give them away. Why would they?
13: No, absolutely. So, you know, this has to be a negotiation. And like any negotiation, governments have to be willing to step away from the table if they're not getting the price that they want. No, I do think there is the opportunity here for government to get a good deal, that these developers are struggling. And, you know, when somebody comes in, whether it be the government or someone else, and is willing to buy 2,200 or something, they should be able to get a decent bulk discount. But absolutely, the worst deal that you make is when you feel like you have to make a deal. Right. So I think it's going to be important for the government to walk away from this if, you know, developers are, you know, trying to get the highest price possible.
0: So I mentioned Ontario, where apparently something similar to this is happening. We've been talking about this idea that condo, you know, condos in that city, same basic idea, too small, too expensive. And the market that was, you know, booming, I don't know, 10 years ago, has basically fallen flat. Do you know about their plan? Because there's a plan afoot there as well to put these back into the public market somehow as affordable housing. Is their plan different?
13: Well, it's hard to say. So their plan is the provincial government doing it. But the same thing, the same problem here, that we really haven't had a whole lot of transparency here. And I think that's a real problem. That this is taxpayer money. So I think all of us taxpayers deserve to know how this money is being spent. And again, you know, governments are in the business of social housing, and I do think it makes sense, you know, where appropriate. If it's cheaper to buy a unit that's already out there than build an equivalent one, then yeah, they should go ahead and do it. But you know, we got to figure out how these tax dollars are getting spent.
0: All right, Mr. Moffitt, I thank you. I appreciate the input. Thanks so much.
13: No, thank you for having me.
0: All right, so there you go. That's one sort of look at how this would play out. I want to know from you. So there are 2,200 condos involved in this, right? That represents about half of the newly completed condos now sitting empty. And remember, this is in Vancouver. So developers built them when the market was booming. Now they can't sell them because prices are simply out of reach for most buyers. Problem we've heard before. The government's pitch is, hey, we'll buy them. Then we'll bring the price down. Then people will be able to afford them. But the problem is that a lot of people look at this and to what you heard our guests say and thinks it looks more like a bailout for developers than a plan to actually get people an affordable place to live. And as I said, the argument is developers made a bet on a hot market when it was hot, and it was. The market cooled, and now under the government's proposed plan, guess what? It's taxpayers, you and me, who would come to the rescue. Pierre Poilievre has said, he was on here the other day with Elias, he said he wants, quote, an urgent meeting of the House of Commons Standing Committee on Access to Information and Privacy to investigate. Now, this is just Pierre Poilievre, what he calls a condo bailout, although I will give him credit for a pretty good line, which is, what did he say? It's a transfer of wealth from the have-nots to the have-yachts. That's a good line, gotta say. However, I got one better. One Vancouver realtor said, quote,
4: capitalism without bankruptcy is like Christianity without hell. Consider that. Mark Carney, by the way, says that's not what's happening. This idea of bailing out developers, that they are buying, the government would be buying below construction costs. So developers are actually taking losses and not cashing out. But at the same time, he acknowledges that the government did not do a very good job of explaining their plan, which is why it's now being so harshly criticized.
7: First off, no developer asked for this for me directly. So that's a simple answer. And I want to say up front, I don't think we've done, myself included, a particularly good job of rolling this out and explaining exactly what it is. So I think it's important to say a few words of what this is and what this isn't. The province of British Columbia, which initiated the idea, sees an opportunity for truly affordable housing. That's an opportunity. We will look at any opportunity across the country that gets more affordable housing to Canadians. Can't do it all, but where we see dislocation, where we see opportunities, where that's the best use of the dollar, we will look at that. And certainly when the province brings that and brings ideas and brings an opportunity to market where it's there, that makes sense to look at. There's no specific transaction. There's no specific contemplated transaction at this stage. But there is an opportunity, and if it's there, and, you know, I think the issue will be, if and when there are transactions, then judge those transactions on the basis of the economics of that, not on the concepts.
4: So he's taking some of the blame, saying the plan wasn't very well promoted. I love that line about there's no specific this, there's no specific that. There's no details really at all, other than 2,200 condos up for grabs here. So my question to you today, the condos are built and no one's buying them. They're simply too expensive. But people need homes, and somebody has to bridge the gap between what a developer needs and what a buyer can afford. Or do they? What about letting developers absorb losses? Put those condos up for rent instead of for sale, and then let the markets self-regulate. Maybe that's a better idea. So with that in mind, what do you think? Should Canadian taxpayers be the ones to do that? Or should developers who overbuilt in a hot market face the consequences on their own? 790-0800. You can text me at 514-790-0800. Let me know what you think. Should the government be stepping in to bail out developers in Vancouver? Yay or nay? Your calls are next.
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15: Good afternoon. It's 2:30. I'm Jason Mayoff with a CTV News update. A 44-year-old man is in critical condition after being stabbed late this morning near De La Gauchetière and De Bouillon. The man suffered injuries to his lower body. Police say the suspect, a woman, fled before they arrived. City of Montreal is putting nearly $750,000 into a program to help tenants at risk of homelessness. The money will be used to provide loans of up to $5,000 to help vulnerable people pay their rent and remain in their homes. And some big hockey news. The Montreal Canadiens have traded Brendan Gallagher to the Vancouver Canucks. Gallagher has played his entire 14-year NHL career so far in Montreal. The mayor named him an honorary citizen just last week. For more news, including David Letterman coming to Montreal for Just for Laughs, go to ctvnewsmontreal.ca. And with the latest from the CJAD 800 Traffic Center, here's Lorne Glazer.
1: We're seeing slowdowns eastbound side of the TCAM between Cavendish and Papineau on the eastbound Met, and again between Lacordaire and the Anjou Interchange. Southbound 25, pretty slow. You pray vote to the tunnel. We have delays also on the westbound side of the Met. Starting now, Lacordaire back to Saint-Laurent, again between Rockland and the DeCary Interchange. For northbound Laurentian, it does have some volume dashing into the 640. Southbound Laurentian, also a little bit of volume between Henri-Bourassa and the Met. On the westbound side of the 20, a busy drive, Turcotte back to Ville-Saint-Pierre. We did have a problem inside the interchange. 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
15: Your Dormez-vous Weather Center forecast, mainly sunny today, the high 30 degrees. Few clouds tonight, the low 20. And a mix of sun and cloud tomorrow. Chance of showers in the afternoon, the high 28. It's 27 downtown. Your next CTV News update is at 3 o'clock.
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27: I'm calling for the Carney condo bailout of developers and bankers to be canceled. As for the condos themselves, you know what the solution is for them to become affordable? The developers need to lower the sale price to a level that people can afford to pay.
0: All right. Well, look, that's not a, you know, not an unfair point to make. I mean, don't call it a bailout, but that's, of course, Pierre Poilievre. We don't know the facts yet. Of course, that's part of the problem as well. We don't know the facts yet. We don't know all the facts yet. How much is involved here? Who's getting what? And that's, of course, a big part of the problem so far. But if you just look at this, and by the way, because, you know, I think sometimes we tend to think of ourselves like we live in a bit of a vacuum here. This is not a problem unique to Canada or to Vancouver or to Ontario. It's a global problem. Now, other places have tried different approaches. None of them, from what I've read, work perfectly. For example, in China, Developers defaulted and then collapsed under $300 billion of debt before the government stepped in and bought up unsold units and then converted them into housing. The Philippines. Philippines government stayed out of it entirely to let the market sort itself out. And guess what? Manila is now sitting on 90,000 unsold condo units. So as I said, it's not unique to us. So maybe we need to have the details spelled out before we can decide good idea, bad idea. But in the meantime, you heard the leader of the opposition and you heard other people say the same thing. I'm reading, you know, various posts here by analysts saying, you know what? Let the developers fend for themselves. Why is the government providing the money? These are your buildings. You made money when times are good. Now times, you know, as far as the housing market is concerned are not. So you're going to have to take a pill. Fair? Not fair? 790-0800. Mark's on line one. Mark, what do you think?
2: Hello. Yeah, I guess why should our tax dollar pay practically full price for these condos? If you do a little bit of napkin mathematics and you do 2,400 units divided by 3.2 billion, you know, that's practically asking price. You know, the developer should, you know, cut his losses, not make a profit, and we take the bill for not him going bankrupt. And yeah, we get social housing at a better cost than what this proposal is up
0: okay.
2: to now.
0: All right. So that's an interesting take. Look, we don't know. I don't know with respect to numbers. I don't know if it's being sold at a loss or what that loss is going to be. So we have to guess, which is part of the problem here, as to how that works out numbers wise. I thank you for the call. Johnny, what do you think?
3: Aaron, I don't think it's a very good idea, actually.
0: No?
3: There's a lot of costs associated to owning these condos. And let's say the government does buy them out at whatever price and makes affordable housing. This is Vancouver we're talking about here. So these are not bare bones condos. These were condos that were made for outside investors to get them to come into Vancouver. So we're talking about nice condos. There's going to be maintenance. There's going to be condo fees. An average condo fee is $400 a month. If you're going to sell these to people that can't afford a house, asking them to pay an extra $400 a month to me doesn't seem very smart. I mean,
0: so well, not smart for who?
3: Not smart for the government, because it's like trying to sell a poor guy a Lamborghini at a cheaper price. It's not something that would work out.
0: Okay, but you understand, from what I understand, maybe I'm wrong here, part of the deal here is not just to buy them and then make them available to buy for someone else, right? The idea is that they can rent to own, right?
3: If they could rent to own, but then again, there's always the issue of the condo fees, because everything that you own inside the condo is yours, but on the exterior, it's common. So if something breaks on the outside, everybody's paying for it.
0: Okay, fair.
3: You got to do the roof. Everybody's got
0: to pay for it. So you think, fair to say, you don't think this is a good deal, not the way it stands right now, but from the little details we have?
3: From the little details we have,
0: okay.
3: I don't approve.
0: Johnny, I appreciate the call. Interesting perspective. Gary, what about you?
5: I agree with you two callers. It's difficult for me because I think the first time I've ever agreed with Pierre Poilievre also.
0: Okay.
5: I don't think that developers, it's like it's full-on capitalism when they can sell condos like hotcakes. And then we've become socialism because they got greedy and now they're in financial straits and we have to bail them out. I don't see the government helping out people that couldn't afford homes in the past. So why should we be helping out developers who are just there to profit off people?
0: Okay. Well, I mean, that's a fair point. I mean, as I said before, you can't make a case against that argument, right? Developers are in business to make money, and when times were good, they were making a ton of money. Now the market's turned. I hate to use the word bailout, but that's what some people are calling it. It doesn't seem entirely fair to me. If your condo, right, is too expensive, the market finds it too expensive for someone to buy, you have the option to lower your price, right? You don't have to just simply go to the government and ask for money to bail them out. And by the way, no one is saying they did, though. The prime minister made a point of saying that. It's not like the developers came to the government and said, we need help. I mean, that's what he said. So I'm not sure how eventually that all washes out. But as I said, lots of places are dealing with this now. Some governments step in, some don't. I just wonder if you think we should. By the way, the average, from what I understand to your point, Gary, the average price of those condos is somewhere between $500,000 and $650,000. Okay. Some of them will go over a million. Now, I don't know what the price is in this city, but these are very, very small units. That going to make a difference? I don't know. Brian, what about you?
6: Well, we've got to think of it from several perspectives. The first of which is, if I bought a condo and my next door neighbor is going to be getting a huge subsidy from the government in the form of a rent to own or whatever discount, I'm not going to be happy subsidizing my neighbor. I already got my own bills.
0: Yeah, fair.
6: And these are, it's not buildings that are going up where they can take out the stoves and the appliances and whatever else and cut back on the expense. These have been spent on. The second of which is the government doesn't have any money to invest, so that means they're going to be borrowing it, and that increases our interest costs, and that reduces the services the government can provide. And this is a small group of people. The builders, if they can't sell them, other builders can build cheaper condos. Forget about making these cheaper. They can build cheaper condos for the market than, you know.
0: Yeah, but how does that solve the problem of these units that are unsold? It just adds more inventory to the market. It doesn't do anything for the ones that are unsold.
6: That problem belongs to the people who built the condos, not to the public.
0: Okay. All right. It's interesting. There's a lot of different perspectives at play here, right? And I think the one thing the government has realized is they should have said nothing before they had more details they could actually release so people could say, okay, well, that makes sense, or no, that doesn't make sense. I think that's fair. Bram, I appreciate the call. I want to read this text, which says, the reason all these condos are being built left, right, and center is because there are so many divorces. What? And people choosing to live single. What are these two kinds of people going to do with a big house? The family concept has lost this place and will slowly become almost non-existent. That's from Angie. I think that might be a sweeping generalization, Angie, but maybe not. This one says, if the government was going to build 2,200 low-income condo units, it would cost how much? Buying existing condos at cost or under cost isn't a bailout. It's sound financial logic. The developers may recoup their money, but they won't be making a profit. Now, if I had bought a unit in this building when it was initially offered on the market, I wouldn't be too pleased, as another caller said, about my building now being turned into public housing, while they're talking about it being affordable housing. So, yeah, that's a concern, I think, as well. Is this my wife on the line? Hi, Val.
4: Hi.
0: Hi, how are you?
4: I'm good.
0: Happy anniversary. Yeah, you too.
4: Me too.
0: Did you want to weigh in on this?
4: Yeah, I mean, we live in a condo, and, you know, condo fees have gone way up since I first moved in here. And there's maintenance and, you know, all these new buildings. Everybody runs in and they have, like, you know, $100, $200 condo fee. But wait till the buildings start to, you know, start to fall apart and need assessments done and stuff like that. All of a sudden, it's going to get really expensive to live in these condos because, first of all, they're not being built like, I mean, we live in a very old building, so the construction was solid. What's going up now is, I don't know.
0: Yeah, no, that's a fair point. As one other caller said, you have to realize if you're going to live in this condo, right, it's not just here's your rent check for the month. There are assessments. You will have to pay more, and everyone in that building will have to pay more. So what looked like it might have been affordable at one point maybe doesn't turn out to be that way at the end of the day.
4: And you've got city taxes, and you got school tax, and you got all these things that go along with it, you know. And they're not – I don't know. Why don't the developers do some kind of assessment and go – you know, what does the market need right now? Do they need, like, small one-bedroom condo, or do they need, like, where a family of four can live?
0: That's the issue, though, right? That's exactly what happened. You had developers, maybe because they saw, you know, dollar bills floating in front of their faces, thought, just let's build them as fast as we can, as small as we can. Everyone wanted a condo. And now, you know, it's not that way anymore, and they're stuck with these units. Yeah, not everybody wants to live in 500 square feet.
4: No, but you know what? That's a risk you take as a developer. And if it doesn't work out, then I'm sorry. It's like if I invest my money, I make a bad choice. I'm the one that's going to suffer for
0: Agreed.
4: It. So let them suck it up.
0: Too bad, so sad. Val, thank you. Love you.
4: Love you, bye.
0: Happy anniversary. Mike's on the line. Mike, what do you think?
7: Yeah, hi. How are you doing?
0: Good, thank you.
7: Good, good. I'm curious to know how many condos are actually being built at the moment.
0: In Vancouver? No.
7: Yeah, well, it's pretty much everywhere, in, you know, in Quebec as well. In Montreal, we have them all.
0: What's the concern?
7: Well, you know, if they already know that they're going to be subsidized in some way or form to build them, I mean, look at the industrial and commercial buildings. They've been popping up, these huge warehouses have been popping up all over the place.
0: Yeah.
7: And they're subsidized for having empty space.
0: Who's subsidizing them exactly?
7: Well, it's the government.
0: Who?
7: You know, the government.
0: Well, I'm not sure I understand how that would work. If you want to go ahead and do that as a private developer, buy a piece of land and put up a warehouse, no one's giving you any money to do it.
7: Then you go off and you say, okay, well, I can't rent this section of my property or this part of my warehouse or this whatever it is, my condos, my apartments, whatever. And they're looking for subsidies.
0: Okay. Well, I don't know how that works. It would seem to me if that's something that happens after the fact, that's kind of not the same situation we're in here. I appreciate the call. I want to read this texter as well. He says, in principle, I don't support bailing out predatory developers for making bad choices. However, in this specific case, I don't know enough about this specific deal to have an educated opinion. Thank you. Because that is, in fact, the case. And for all intents and purposes, the prime minister admitted that. He said he blamed himself, by the way, not just, you know, everybody else, the government, if you will, but himself as well, for not having made it clearer. So maybe the idea at the end of this is to wait for the specific details and then decide whether this is necessary or not necessary. You see, the conundrum, as I see it for a government here, is the government wants to make housing available. We need to have more housing. We already know that. So here, imagine you're looking at 2,200 units sitting empty, but people can't move in because no one can afford those units. So something has to happen there. The question is, what is that something? Is it a government stepping in and saying, you know what, we'll take these off your hands, the developer's hands, at a loss? Developers are not going to make a profit on this. At least, you know, you'd have to hope that in the negotiations that actually come up, we'd know what the cost to put up and what the government would cost or what the government would pay to buy them, and that would be fine. But if the government doesn't do that, what happens to these empty condos? They just sit and collect dust and eventually get written down? That's the bigger bigger question here, I think, and I don't know what the answer to that is. I'm going to bring this back after 4 o'clock. I know I left there's some good text here as well I want to share as well. So we'll do that. Thank you. Appreciate your calls. Appreciate your text. Let's first go to traffic and see what's up. Lauren Glazer at the CJD 800 Traffic Center. Lauren?
1: Aaron, we're having a tough time on the westbound side of the 20. The volume there before Angrignon runs out to a problem that's inside the Ville-Saint-Pierre interchange. Eastbound side of the 20, that is a bit slower from 43rd out to 1st Avenue for northbound DeCary. Difficult drive now from Sherbrooke up to the top. Southbound DeCary delays too from the top to Van Horn for southbound 15. It's busy now between De La Vérendrye and the Champlain. Eastbound side of the T-Can, lots of volume there between Cavendish and Papineau on the eastbound Met, again between Lacordaire and Anjou. On the westbound side of the Met, pretty slow also. Lacordaire back to Saint-Laurent, again between Lacadie and the DeCary interchange. 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
0: All right, thank you, Lauren. We'll take a little break, come back, see what's up on the calendar for today. Some of what I found on the internet. This is found another one, by the way. I'll let you know now. I have a thing now for bass singers. There's this one guy, I guess it's on Twitter or Instagram, whatever, who will basically look for people who can add a bass voice to a little clip of a song. I've done a couple of these before. I found a new guy, so that's what's coming up. That's next.
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15: A heat wave warning has been issued, and it's due to hit on July 1st, moving day. 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
0: All right, taking a look at the calendar for today. Ladies and gentlemen, this is today is National Lasagna Day. I don't know anybody who does not like lasagna. Our producer, Alice Martin, apparently one of her favorite foods, right?
18: My
0: lasagna.
18: Favorite yeah. weekday dish.
0: Yeah. Brian, lasagna, you
19: yeah,
0: lasagna?
19: Yeah, love
0: guy?
19: It.
0: Let me
19: love
0: guess,
19: it.
0: You make your own.
19: Damn right.
0: Of course you do. National Lasagna Day, so here are some basic lasagna facts. Lasagna was first made during the 14th century at the height of the Black Plague in Greece. It says, this pasta dish was made specifically for special events and holidays, despite the bleak time it was created, in which it was created. The original recipe, did you know this, of lasagna did not contain meat. Nope. In fact, the first recipe, it says, contained ingredients such as artichokes, eggplant, spinach, ricotta, and grated cheeses. The first printed recipe of lasagna dates back to 1634 by Giovanni Crisci, if that's how you pronounce it. The recipe was known as Lasagna de Monache Stufate Mozzarella e Cacio.
20: What?
0: I don't know. That's the best I could do. Lasagna de Monache Stufata Mozzarella e Cacio. That's the original recipe back in 1634. My wife makes amazing lasagna, and everyone, I'm sure, has their own kind of spin on lasagna, but at the end of the day, it doesn't matter. It's great anywhere you have it. It's just a fantastic dish. Gotta love lasagna. To that end, I asked our CJD singers if they would mind coming up with something to mark National Lasagna Day.

0: There you go. Happy National Lasagna Day to you. Whether you use meat or not, it doesn't matter. It's all good. Here's what I found on the internet for today. As I said, I have my new fascination now with this, which is people who can sing bass, right? And they add to other people's songs. So this guy has kind of made a name for himself. I follow him on social media because I'm not busy. What he does is he'll sing the regular line, and he'll look for someone to sing that same line with him in bass, in a bass voice. And this is his newest, I guess the guy who's decided to add on. Take a listen to this.
1: Wait.

0: I don't know what it is that just makes me smile. Hearing that, play that again. Hearing the first part where he hits that note all the way at the bottom, that's like not even human. Here it is.
1: Way up.

0: A lot of buttons to be able to sing down there. The rush
1: is on. All right, let's get to some comedy today. This is Ryan Hamilton.
2: We have a big parade every year on the 4th of July. It's the biggest event in my town every year. There are 500 people in the parade and 500 people who are watching the parade. We have exactly enough people to have a parade. If someone stays home, they're kind of ruining the parade. Here's what I love about the parade is after it's over, nobody leaves. Nobody has anywhere to go. There's only one suitable street in my town for a parade. And when the parade gets out of town, it doesn't know what to do either. And there's this moment of confusion. And then it just flips around and it comes back. And everybody just watches the other side of the parade again.
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1: All righty, let's take a look at what we got going on, and we will update you on the World Cup soccer score, but I will ask you, for those of you who are planning to go home, if you're a fan of either Brazil or Japan.
4: Sorry, I got to be honest with you, man. I think if you're in the knockout round, you know what's going on in the game. I don't think anyone is doing that.
1: Brian, what if you're at work?
4: You have the game on your phone.
1: No.
4: 100%.
1: No, you know why?
4: Because you're working.
1: You're
4: supposed to be working, but it's World Cup time.
1: For everybody who is working and would want to watch this, we'll give you a countdown, 3, 2, 1. Just block your ears, Brian. We'll give you the update on the game that's in progress right now between Japan and Brazil.
4: And something big just happened. I ruined all my notes because I... But here, we'll get through it. Right. Big news for Just for Laughs. David Letterman has been added. I don't get it. I guess it's a fireside style chat or something like that.
1: He does a thing now, called My Neck. What is it? My Next Guest Needs No Introduction, right? It's the same kind of an idea, I guess. Yeah. But he's doing it with Will Arnett, who's a pretty funny guy.
4: Yeah. And it's going to be Tuesday, July 21st, 7 p.m. at Place des Arts, Just for Laughs. It's taking place July 15th to the 26th. For tickets and more information, hahaha.com. 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This is awesome.
1: Hold on a sec.
4: Yeah.
1: I assumed, obviously incorrectly, this was Hot Wheels, like the little car, the toys. These are actual real cars.
4: Yeah, like
1: hot cars.
4: Yeah, Hot Wheels.
1: And they're calling it Hot Wheels.
4: Yeah.
1: Not the little dinky toy car.
4: No, it's not a big, why you thought it was.
1: I was going to take my grandson to that.
4: But they're big cars.
1: Well, I have a big car.
4: Take him. He will love it. Just trust me. He's going to love it. Montreal Jazz Fest, it's in full swing. 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Let's jump to sports. Montreal Canadiens news. So Brendan Gallagher's out. He's headed to Vancouver Canucks for future considerations. I don't even know what that means either, Aaron. But the Canadiens, they're going to be retaining half of Gallagher's salary. Another trade, they traded Joshua Roy to the Utah Mammoth for defenseman Maximilian Zuber. That guy.
1: Max Zuber.
4: Max, I like that name, Maximilian.
1: That's cool.
4: It's great. Montreal Alouettes, they picked up the win over the weekend against Ottawa. Al sit at the top of the East Division with a 3-1 record. Up next, Alouettes host Calgary. That's take place Saturday, July 11th, which will be family day at the stadium, and that features $10 tickets for the kids. For tickets, montrealouettes.com. 2026 FIFA World Cup. So let's give it, let's shout out Canada. They beat South Africa.
1: Way to go.
4: So, we know that Canada, they were going to play the winner of Netherlands and Morocco, and that game is tonight at 9 o'clock.
1: Okay.
4: But no matter what, Canada's next game, this will be great, Saturday, July 4th at 1 p.m. So that's a cool date for that game.
1: Right.
4: Now, spoiler.
1: Okay, hold on. So just we're going to give you an update on a game currently in progress. If you don't want to know what it is, I'll give you a three count. You can just turn away, turn off your radio blockers, whatever. Okay, ready?

0: two, three.
1: Big game going on right now between Brazil and Japan, and Brazil just scored. They're leading 2-1. They're in extra time with about 6 extra minutes left. Later, Germany is going to take on Paraguay at 4:30, and I already mentioned Morocco, Netherlands, 9 o'clock. Winner of that game plays Canada.
0: By the way, their country's taking their soccer pretty seriously. I read today the coach of the South Korean team that lost at the World Cup,
1: yeah,
0: the president of the country called him out and basically forced him to quit.
1: Oh, I have one more thing to mention for you.
0: Yes.
1: Because this is kind of big. Montreal's very own Sami Zayn won the WWE Undisputed Championship over the weekend. Just had to get that in. Sorry, forgot to tell you about that.
0: Okay.
1: Big news.
0: Huge news in the world of wrestling.
1: WWE, yeah.
0: Brian, thank you.
1: No
0: 3
1: problem.
0: O'clock. Jason's got your news next. When we come back, a story here that we've talked on and off, I guess, over the years. Safe injection sites. What's the deal? What are Canadians saying? We'll talk about that next.
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4: Good afternoon. It's 3:01. I'm Jason Mayoff with a CTV News Update. Mainly sunny today. It's 27 downtown. Weather details in minutes. Here's what's making news right now. A man in critical condition after being stabbed. Montreal helping families at risk of eviction to stay in their homes. And Brendan Gallagher is going to Vancouver. For the latest from the CJAD 800 Traffic Center, here's Lauren Glazer.
5: We're seeing delays now eastbound side of the T-CAM between Cavendish and Papineau and eastbound Mantic and between Lacordaire and the Anjou Interchange. Southbound 25, pretty busy between Beaubien and the tunnel. Also delays on the westbound side of the Met, starting PNF out to the DeCary Interchange. For northbound 13, it's a slow drive also. Cover 2 out to Henri Bourassa again between the 344 and 640. Southbound 13 delays 2, St. Rose out to the 440 again between Côte d'Ivoire and Autoroute 20. For the westbound side of the 20, a busy drive between Angrino and Norman. 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Traffic and transit every 15 minutes on CJAD 800. Your next report at 3:15.
4: In the news, Montreal police are looking for a woman suspected of stabbing a 44-year-old man downtown late this morning. Police spokesman Manuel Couture says it happened around De La Gauchetière and De Bouillon.
6: According to initial witness accounts, it appears that a suspect stabbed the victim in the lower body following a conflict. The cause of the altercation is unknown at this time.
4: The man is in hospital in critical condition. City of Montreal is putting nearly $750,000 into a rent assistance bank, a program created by the Maison du Père homeless shelter that helps households at risk of losing their homes. The program offers interest-free loans of up to $5,000 to tenants at risk of being evicted. Mayor Soraya Martinez-Ferrada says the program is able to put workers in contact with people who need support.
7: And sometimes it's not only financial support. And I think it's an excuse to also be able to work with families that actually need a social net that is not only the financial social net. So I'm really happy to be able to be the first city in Quebec to do this. And hopefully it's something that we can see in other cities to happen.
4: The program already helps more than 200 families with more than 500 waiting. This new funding from the city will help about 150 more families. Premier Christine Fréchette was in Saint-Lazare today to announce a new affordable housing building there. There will be 45 units, including 15 accessible ones.
8: We are building, therefore, more housing more quickly and providing more affordable housing for Quebecers in the region and all over Quebec.
4: Quebec and Ottawa are chipping in $6 million for the $18 million project. Saint-Lazare has donated the land along with $3.5 million. Desjardins Affordable Housing Initiative is investing $800,000 and providing a mortgage for the rest. Montreal Canadiens have traded forward Brendan Gallagher to the Vancouver Canucks in exchange for future considerations. The Habs will retain 50% of Gallagher's $6.5 million cap hit in the final season of his deal. The 34-year-old Gallagher was the longest-serving Canadian after spending his entire 14-season career here, and he's been a fan favorite for the grit and heart he displayed on the ice. Gallagher

0: was named an honorary citizen of Montreal by the mayor last week. And David Letterman is set to perform in Montreal for the first time.
1: The former late-night host will headline Just for Laughs Montreal with an evening with David Letterman and special guest Will Arnett. Their on-stage conversation is scheduled for July 21st at Place des Arts. Letterman took to the stage in Vancouver this past February, his first Canadian performance since 1978. The Montreal Festival runs from July 15th to 26th. Previously announced headliners include Jerry Seinfeld, Weird Al Yankovic, and Mae Martin, who's recording a Netflix special at the festival. Lisa Laporte, The Canadian Press.
0: 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It's 27 downtown. For all the news during the day, stream us on your smart speaker. 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
3: 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We'll play the Almost Can't Lose quiz just before 7 o'clock. 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
6: Welcome back. The issue of safe injection sites has been going on now for a while, and it seems in Montreal every time this is in the news, it concerns a neighborhood where the old NIMBY answer comes up, the not in my neighborhood, right? And right now, there is a brand new study. Now, this is interesting, and I wonder if this is one of those cases where when you just ask the question about safe injection sites, people say, yeah, it's a great idea. We know that it can help people. But as I said, when it's in your neighborhood, that answer changes. So let's start with this new survey. It's a new national study. It suggests Canadians generally view supervised consumption sites, safe injection sites, as beneficial and don't have negative effects on community or the health system. So Dr. Marty Ghosh is an addictions medicine physician and associate professor at the University of Alberta. He's on the line. He's also one of the study's authors. Dr. Ghosh, thank you so much for the time. Can we take from the study that this general idea of safe injection sites seems to be something Canadians agree on, but then there's a divide depending on where they are or not?
7: You know, it was hard to say from based off of the survey itself, because we didn't necessarily ask exactly if they were in these supervised consumption sites for their neighborhood. But what we could gather was the understanding around the nuances of supervised consumption sites with the general population, the general public. And as you mentioned, they felt in general these supervised consumption sites were helpful for the population, that they helped the population reach recovery supports, access essential services such as social services, as well as healthcare services. But they felt more neutral towards negative impacts in their community. So, for example, they were saying things such as, or they felt things such as that the fact that supervised consumption sites, whether they existed or not, would not change crime rates in the inner city. It wouldn't change public disruption from visible intoxication in the inner city. So these things were very subtle nuances that the survey picked up.
6: Yet at the same time, from what I read, so provinces like Ontario, provinces like Alberta have gone ahead and shut down some sites. What have the results from those actions told us?
7: You know, and that's the thing. I think that was what we were really trying to determine here with this particular survey, was that, you know, a lot of these political activities in terms of shutting down supervised consumption sites are based on this assumption that the general public is against them, that people in certain neighborhoods do not want them there. And what we're seeing here is that the general public more or less, in fact, is supportive of these services, and that we want to, you know, that this drive towards shutting them down may not necessarily be necessary for political points.
6: Okay, so, I mean, if this is a study, what suggestions come from this study? Is this something you take to governments to say, look, you know, as far as Canadians are concerned, this is a good idea. Why are you going ahead and closing these sites? Or what's the suggestion to governments?
7: So this would be, that would be absolutely it. So it would be saying to the Canadian government, to provincial governments, that the public isn't necessarily against these sites. What we need to do is, if there is honest concerns around these sites, that we need to work with the communities, work with the populations that they're serving, work with the healthcare authorities around dealing with some issues, finer issues around these sites, and that these sites shouldn't necessarily be just shut down right away. That they should be, you know, we should work with the communities in order to deal with concerns that might arise from this. But in general, the public is very supportive of these sites, and they want to see these sites continue.
6: So if that's the case, I mean, it seems like a no-brainer, right? If the public is okay with it, you think the government would simply say, well, you know, you've canvassed the public, this seems to be okay, let's go ahead and do it. But that's not been what's happened.
7: That is exactly it. That is not what we're seeing here. And to be honest with you, I'm not too sure how much of the public has been surveyed in this regard. Again, there's this general perception that these sites are not safe, that these sites are enabling substance use, that these sites are perpetuating drug consumption. But again, the what we've seen from the evidence in the literature is that this is not necessarily the case, that in fact that people do enter recovery from these services, that there's less needle to bring communities, that there's less crime in communities as per the evidence, and that the general public is catching on to this as well. They're catching on to what the evidence shows. They're understanding that the evidence shows that this is actually beneficial for the community, this is beneficial for people using drugs, especially in light of the opiate epidemic and the crisis that we're facing with drug poisonings. And so, again, it is coming to line with what we're seeing, and public health messaging is working.
6: You also have data that would show, if I read this right as well, that, you know, in Alberta, for example, opioid-related deaths were down almost 40%. So clearly something was working, and it's not just there. It's in other places as well. So that's a bit of a contrast to what governments are, you know, considering doing and shutting them down.
7: Exactly. So these interventions have been helpful in reducing overdose rates and deaths. Some governments, from what I can understand, are saying that because the crisis is winding down, quote unquote, that these sites are no longer necessary. These services were essentially an emergency service. But we know that things can change in the blink of an eye.
6: Yes.
7: We have data from wastewater drug surveillance, drug checking that shows that the drug supply is constantly shifting and constantly changing. And we never know when there'll be another spike in drug overdoses or overdose events because the drug supply has all of a sudden changed with something more potent, more dangerous, more deadly. And so for that reason, we need to keep these sites as an ongoing intervention to support the population.
6: So if I can ask, where do we go from here? And I'm reading as well, there may be some challenges, right, from people who say this should not be happening. Will that make a difference, or how does that play out in the system?
7: So from a legal perspective, I'm not too sure if it's going to shift anything. We know that these sites need to be funded from the public sector, from the healthcare sector, in order for them to be maintained and on an ongoing basis. What I'm worried about, to be honest with you, is that with the closure of these sites, we will see a spike in overdose rates and deaths, and that this will reverse the trend that we're seeing right now. So again, these are key interventions. These are key supports for population, especially knowing the fact that not everyone who has an addiction is ready for change. They might be in what's called a pre-contemplated state of change. And for them, these harm reduction sites are key and crucial.
6: So people hearing this are thinking, okay, the data is there. You've raised the concern about what would happen if we don't go ahead and do this. So, you know, I kind of hate to ask the question, but given all this, are you hopeful there will be a change?
7: No, I think realistically, decisions have been made and they'll go through with them one way or the other. But I hope that it informs other jurisdictions across the country who might be thinking of shutting down their own surface consumption sites, that this may not be the way to go. And maybe it might encourage governments to reverse some of their orders around shutting down these sites, because again, the public isn't necessarily against them as much as you might think they are.
6: I wish you luck. Again, it's interesting, as I said off the top, to see people supporting this generally, and maybe that idea of, yeah, it's great everywhere else, just not in my backyard, maybe that idea is beginning to change when you read about, you know, the actual positive results coming from these. So I wish you luck in your fight. Thank you so much.
7: Thank you for having me.
6: You bet. Dr. Monty Ghosh, so he's out in Alberta. The same thing I think applies pretty much across every province in Canada, including in our own backyard here as well. Let me get to traffic. CJD 800 Traffic Center. Lauren Glazer standing by. Lauren, before we get a look at the roads, everything, I feel like I have to check now. Anything on the REM or Metro going okay today? Or
8: Everything so far is good. Yeah, it's sunny out, so. we should be okay. I don't know.
6: That's right. Yeah, I know. It runs when the sun is out, ladies and gentlemen. So the only concern should be if it's cloudy or rainy that the rim
8: you
6: breaks
8: never know,
6: down.
8: Right?
6: Okay. Yeah. Good point. Solar spots on the rim.
8: No, not today.
6: How are we doing?
8: Well, looking at the eastbound side of the TCAN, we do have delays. Cavendish out to Papineau on the eastbound Met again between Lacordaire and Leonchon interchange. Southbound 25, it's busy between Yprevo and the tunnel. We have delays also on the westbound side of the Met now between Lacordaire and the DeCary interchange. Northbound the Carry, busy. Sherbrooke to the top. Delay southbound the Carry now from the top to Van Horn. Southbound 15, that's a busy drive also between De La Vérendrye and the Champlain on the westbound side of the 20. You're losing time before Ingrignon to Norman for the outbound side of the Mercier Bridge. The volume there now starting at the Ville-Saint-Pierre interchange. 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Your next report at 3:30.
6: All right. Thank you, Lauren. I just want to mention, so my wife called earlier in the show, right? And today's our anniversary. So we both began the conversation by saying, I had no idea, by the way, by saying happy anniversary, right? So I sent my wife a text message earlier on, right? Saying happy anniversary. I love you today, more than yesterday, but not as much as tomorrow. Which is, right, that's very, very sweet, right? I love you more today than yesterday, but not as much as tomorrow. Now, you may not. Now, you're looking at me like, wow, that's amazing, right, Alice? You think that's pretty cool?
9: That's such a good line.
6: It's a line from a song.
9: Oh, stop. Which song?
6: By The Spiral Staircase called I Love You More Today.
9: But there's not a band called The Spiral Staircase.
6: There is, actually.
9: No, you're lying.
6: No, I'm serious. I'm going to play it for you in a second. Just hang on. So I sent it to her, and I'm thinking, maybe, just maybe, she won't realize that's from a song. And she'll think, what a nice thing to say on our anniversary. To which she texted me back. Want to read what she... this is what she texted me back. Okay. Let's see. That's lame. Be a little bit more creative. You're stealing song lyrics. LOL. You can't even do... You know what I'm saying? That's okay. She knew it was a song, though, which is actually pretty cool. So... And by the way, yes, it really is a song. I'm going to get to a while. Go ahead and bring this up, Brian. So this is it. Nobody remembers this, right?

Oh, there's another verse. Hold on. I swear that's a line in this song. I can't speed it up, but... It's a nice song if you need something for a happy anniversary.

0: Would have been such a nice treat if she hadn't spoiled it. 318, when we come back, this has been an unbelievable year so far for tourism in the city. A lot of it, thanks to having moved up the Grand Prix from June to May. We'll talk to Yves Lalumiere from Tourism Montreal next.
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9: A heat wave warning has been issued, and it's due to hit on July 1st, moving day. And just how bad is it for our health when we don't take vacations? 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
0: So it turns out this has been a pretty good year for tourism in Montreal. And of course, I'm talking year. The season really, as far as spring goes, is just barely getting underway right now. But I think it's fair to say when they decided to move the Grand Prix to May from June, there were a lot of skeptics at the time wondering, well, you know, how are people going to react to that? Is it too early in the schedule? It turns out, I guess, if I can say it this way, it could not have gone any better. Yves Lalumiere is president and CEO of Tourism Montreal, and he is on the line. Yves, first of all, thank you for coming on with us today. I know it's a busy time for you, but let's go back to that decision on the Grand Prix. I think we may have talked about it at the time, moving it to May. A lot of people, as I said, a little skeptical. How did it turn out?
10: You're absolutely right, Aaron, as always. It was, a lot of people were skeptical. The reality is we were a bit surprised. We knew that on a midterm basis, we would do very well because we need to move the conference, the big conferences that we sell. But the fact is that the May with the Canadians being there in the playoffs and combined this with the Grand Prix, it turned out that May we produce a 45% more revenue. And for the Grand Prix moving into May, even in May, we produced a 13% increase in terms of demand and 15% in terms of revenue. So that was quite surprising for us. And I've been in four negotiations dating to Bernie Ecclestone. And this negotiation we had was a very good win for F1, a very good win for Montreal as well. So a bit surprised and extremely good economic result for us.
0: So going forward, though, I mean, obviously, if you change the schedule, it's going to stay this way for a while. Are there any other plans on changing anything with respect to the Grand Prix?
10: No, the good thing that we won with this negotiation is the ability to have 2 years in advance the date. Plus, we had another 4 years up to 2035, we wanted to secure that because, as you know, there's many cities that want a Grand Prix all over the world. So no change in place. We will have the last 2 weekends of May. and which is good because, you know, with the Canadians making the playoff over the next 3-4 years, that makes for a very robust May, and it starts off our summer in a very good position.
0: Can I ask, is there any way to try to, I mean, I understand, yes, it's the Grand Prix. We know that it's been a very successful event in the city, regardless, even before, obviously, we changed dates. How do you account for the success this year? And I know you brought up the Canadians being in the playoffs, which I'm sure will bring some people into town. But I saw the numbers for hotel accommodation. I mean, they're better than they've ever been before, it would seem.
10: Yeah, it's going to be a record summer and a record year for us. What it did as well by moving the date is that it freed up June, which is the festival. And for some of our tourists or visitors, it was a bit expensive to come in June to see the Franco and the Jazz Festival, Just for Laughs as well, which is a fantastic festival. So now what we're seeing in June is a very strong month of June, which is 5% better in terms of revenue in hotels than last year with the Grand Prix. So this is another surprise for us.
0: Yeah, so your spillover now is beyond the Grand Prix. What would have been June because of the Grand Prix, you're still seeing anyway.
10: Yeah, we're still seeing an increase, which we didn't plan. We didn't forecast an increase. We actually forecast a decrease between 5 and 10%. And even then, we would be happy with that. But now what we have is a June, a May that produced 80%, in terms of hotel occupancy. Restaurants are happy. And then June is going to be similar, and July is going to be fantastic this year with many very large conferences in town. And the Grand Prix also, Aaron, allow me to say that I had discussion with the F1 executives, and they were very surprised and very happy with the Friday number, which we had 100,000 spectators at the Grand Prix, which is one of the best in the world. So just wanted to share that with you when there's good news like that.
0: Yeah, well, it's interesting because I was going to ask you, how do we rank up there with other cities and other Grand Prix? Do you know?
10: Yeah, we know for sure. We want to continue to have some seatings. It was full house this year, actually at the Grand Prix, despite the fact that we had an increase in terms of the ticket price. And, you know, the Friday, we're amongst the top. And then when we look at the Saturday and the Sunday, we're in the top as well. The objective is to continue to be in the top third of the races. And the pilots were very happy. A lot of sharing in terms of the social media this year. We had Charles Leclerc in the mountain and so on. The following for us is very, very good.
0: So, Eva, I know you know, obviously, where the tourists come from. We would have imagined many of them, the most, I guess, would be coming from the U.S. The dollar is very, very weak. It's been that way for a while. What is the breakdown? Where are they coming from? And is it different for Grand Prix than anything else?
10: Well, let me address, Aaron, the fact, you know, the dollar has always been around that. You're at 1.4 now. You know, people have choices. They could go to Mexico. They could go to Toronto. So they choose Montreal for a good reason, because our festival, because the Grand Prix, the sports events, and so on. Second, you know, what we're looking at is 5% more Americans this year than last year. Last year, we dropped 5. So we're recouping last year, and so far, May has been very good. European, plus 5 to 8%, and Canadians love Montreal, as you know. So we're looking at overall at least 5 to 6% increase in demand this year, and so far much better than we expected.
0: Are we, by the way, reaching out, when I say we, Tourism Montreal, you're reaching out, I mean, beyond the U.S. to Europe, to other places around the world?
10: Yes, we have now, you know, we have 159 destinations. We doubled the number of destinations landing at the airport. So, you know, Air Canada, Transat, and the airport's done a good job with us as well in making sure that we diversify the number of markets so we don't rely only on the U.S. The fact is that Europe is doing very well, you know, with we're a hub. When you compare us to Boston and New York, that type of thing, we're amongst the biggest city in terms of number of seats inventory. And this year we're looking again at an increase in terms of number of seats being sold into Montreal. So very, very well in terms of performance to Europe.
0: I will point out one last thing. I found this interesting. Typically when we talk about tourism in Montreal, we think about the city or downtown. The numbers that I saw for, you know, hotels literally across, even off island, all of them were up, right?
10: Yeah, you're pointing out this. You know, I forgot to say that during the Grand Prix weekend, this was a record this year. For the four days of the Grand Prix, we actually had 95% hotel occupancy. And don't forget, we got 24,000 rooms in Montreal to sell. So it's almost like a Bell Center completely full, you know, every day. So this was a record. And when you look at the Saturday was 98, that the peak was 98.5. Same thing with the Canadians game, 98.5% occupancy in our hotel. And same thing for our restaurants. So definitely, you know, off to a very good summer. That will be a record year this year.
0: By the way, you want to tell people what this represents in dollars in tourism money to the city?
10: Well, you know, we're talking about $5 billion, but, you know, it's always a strong number, and, you know, people don't associate with big numbers. What we want is we want to make sure that the downtown, we try to make sure that people go in every month into Montreal, spending more money on the winter now, so it's not only about the summer. But people, you know this, Aaron, people tend to underestimate the value of the visitor economy. And, you know, this is a good news story for Montreal and for its residents as well and commerce.
0: I did think one last thing before I let you go, and I've never really thought about that before, but I'm sure you must. People who come here, who visit here, do we know what percentage of those people come back? So they're coming to Montreal for the first time. They either like the city or don't. What percentage of them come back?
10: Yeah, we measure everything. Good question, Aaron. And, you know, 93% of people that we ask want to come back within the next 5 years. And the satisfaction level is 93% as well, same
0: wow.
10: number, with 70% say they're very satisfied. As you know, Montrealers are tougher on ourselves than the visitor. The visitor really love us, and there's no complex about this.
0: Well, if we don't beat ourselves up, who will? Eve, I thank you so much. Congratulations. Appreciate the time today.
10: Thank you, my friend. Nice to see
0: Take
10: you.
0: Good
10: nice
0: care.
10: To hear from you. Bye-bye.
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11: Good afternoon. It's 3:30. I'm Jason Mayoff for the CTV News Update. A 44-year-old man is in critical condition in hospital after a downtown stabbing. It happened around De La Gauchetière and De Bouillon. Police say a woman stabbed him in the lower body and then fled before officers arrived. Two children and their father are dead in a double murder-suicide in Ottawa. Police say officers conducted a wellness check at a home this morning where they found the boys' bodies. The father was found dead in a car on fire about 60 kilometers south of Ottawa. And after 14 years with the Montreal Canadiens, Brendan Gallagher is moving to Vancouver. He's been traded to the Canucks, with the Canadiens retaining 50% of the remaining year on Gallagher's contract, which carries a $6.5 million salary cap hit. For more news, including the city putting hundreds of thousands of dollars into a program to help tenants at risk of being evicted, go to ctvnewsmontreal.ca. With the latest from the CJAD 800 Traffic Center, here's Lorne Glazer.
12: We're slowing now on the westbound side of the 20 before Ungerino to Norman. You are losing some more time between Anse and Cabotel and Île-Perrot. On the eastbound side of the 20, pretty slow also, 43rd to 1st Avenue. For the outbound side of the Mercier Bridge, it's tough from Ville-Saint-Pierre. Eastbound side of the Ville-Marie has delays from after Atwater runs out to a stall. That's before Saint-Laurent. The two left lanes are currently blocked. Northbound, the carry delays also from Sherbrooke up to the top on the westbound side of the Met. Pretty busy between Lacordaire and the DeCarry Interchange. 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Traffic and transit every 15 minutes on CJAD 800. 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
11: Your Dormez-vous Weather Center forecast. A yellow heat warning is in effect for Wednesday to Saturday. Mainly sunny today, the high 30 degrees. A few clouds tonight, the low 20. And a mix of sun and cloud tomorrow. Chance of showers in the afternoon, the high 28. It's 29 downtown. Your next CTV News update is at 4 o'clock.
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0: Welcome back. So you may know, you may not know, June is Uterine Cancer Awareness Month. And the thing you may not know is that this, uterine cancer specifically, is becoming gradually one of the fastest growing forms of the disease in Canada, with over 8,000 women expected to be diagnosed this year. So let's kind of focus on this for just a second, try to explain it and try to help if we can. Dr. Shannon Salvador is president of the Gynecologic Oncology Society of Canada. She is also a practicing gynecological oncologist and is on the line. Dr. Salvador, thanks so much for being with us this afternoon. And let me begin, first of all, before we even get to it becoming more gradually a more common cancer, what exactly is uterine cancer?
30: Hi, afternoon. It's great to be here. So uterine cancer is when the inside of the uterus actually starts to grow a cancer. It's in something called the endometrium. And most women, if they're presenting with this type of cancer, present with a really obvious sign, especially if they're postmenopausal, they start bleeding again. And as we know, most women postmenopausal expect definitely no more bleeding. So it gets their attention real quick. And usually they start asking questions.
0: So that's the earliest warning sign that there's something you need to follow up on is the bleeding itself?
30: Absolutely. And so typically this cancer is more of a postmenopausal disease. It usually happens to women later in life. And so they get a big warning sign there. And any bleeding whatsoever, you should absolutely get in to see a family doctor. If someone's premenopausal, it's a little bit more confusing sometimes because we can have abnormal bleeding as you get towards menopause. But definitely it's something to bring up with your family doctor if you ever run into a menstrual cycle that's definitely not normal for you anymore.
0: What about in terms of tests? So we know we have screening programs for other kinds of cancer. Is there anything for uterine cancer?
30: Yeah, there's no screening program per se. Unlike cervix cancer, we can do HPV pap testing and things like that. This is something that you have to be aware of that there is an issue so that you can bring it up. Now, luckily, it's very easy to test for because once we know that you have an abnormal symptom, the first thing you should do is get a referral over to a gynecologist who then can do some very simple tests inside their office to be able to determine if you have this type of cancer.
0: And then beyond that point, in terms of treatment, when you're first being diagnosed here, what does that play out as? How does it work right now?
30: Yeah, that's a great question. So luckily, this is a cancer that if we identify early, it is often curable and typically curable with even just surgery alone. Because if we find it inside the uterus, hasn't had a chance to spread, than a simple surgery that can be done even as a day procedure with minimally invasive surgery can cure this disease. When we run into trouble is when the disease isn't identified earlier enough, there it's a very aggressive one that spreads quickly, then it goes into your lymphatic system or into your blood system. Now we're running into a problem where we have to use systemic treatments. And our systemic treatments for endometrial cancer can be very challenging.
0: If I could just, you know, trying to imagine how this plays out. So let's say you've come across this bleeding issue. You realize now you need to go see somebody. Treatment is necessary. Do we go through? Is it an MRI? Is it a biopsy? How does it progress?
30: Yeah, that's exactly it. We do a biopsy. That can be done in the clinic.
0: Right.
30: Very easy to do. Once we have the biopsy, based on the types of cancers that it can be, sometimes, yes, we will arrange for MRI imaging, CT scans. We're looking to see any evidence that the disease has spread. At that point in time, you'll usually see a gynecologic oncologist, someone like myself, because our surgeries, when we do them, we not only look just at the uterus, but we'll actually do some specialized procedures where we often look at the lymph nodes in the pelvis to ensure that you don't have any disease that's spreading.
0: And beyond that, in a case where you diagnose this, does it ever come to the point where when you talk about treating it, where radiation is necessary or involved?
30: Absolutely. So if we see evidence that it's gone to lymph nodes, or other pelvic organs, we'll often say, hey, radiation can probably help in this scenario. Once we're outside of the pelvis, it's usually a systemic problem. And then we're looking at chemotherapies. And in our more recent treatments, we're starting to add immunotherapies, which is a wonderful type of treatment that's really added to our ability to treat metastatic disease.
0: You know, when we talk about different cancers, and we've had discussions on the show with different doctors, you know, over the past year or so, for example, talking about why there's a prevalence of this particular cancer or colorectal cancer in young men, which seemed to have come out of nowhere. This was never a problem with younger men before. Does that fit this for women as far as uterine cancer is concerned? The notes say it's gradually increasing. We typically talk about breast cancer as far as women are concerned. Do we know where this is coming from? Do we have any idea why this is increasing?
30: Yeah, there's two splits to this disease. There's an increase in older women, but that is also because we're probably living longer and living healthier. So we actually just get to a point in time where we can develop these types of cancers. So we see that group is increasing their rate of cancer, which makes sense. What's interesting is that we see an increase in the younger demographic, the younger women, so women who are premenopausal, which again, like I said, becomes challenging for us to be able to diagnose because people naturally think, oh, the abnormal bleeding might be due to something else, right. So it can get missed. We think that group is going up, unfortunately, because obesity rates are going up in Canada. And there's challenges with infertility, and these are both things that can put people at risk of developing this type of cancer. When you have a lot of estrogen flowing around in your body, which does go up in obese situations, this puts people at risk of developing this type of cancer. So we have this real split in the age groups.
0: I just wonder, though, for someone, you know, you mentioned about the older sort of cohort. I understand that. You're right. People are living longer. With respect to the younger, and this is the same sort of parallel to men, young men, who we were talking about with respect to colorectal cancer. If someone is at that stage in their life, a younger person here, and, you know, figuring, well, this is not serious, the bleeding, this is something I might expect, at what point does that person have to wake up and realize, you know what, I need to do something about this. This is more serious than I think.
30: Yeah, so especially if you ever hit to a point in time where there's daily spotting, that should never happen. You shouldn't have daily spotting, and it should be investigated. Whether or not it's endometrial cancer, there's something going on that you really need to have a look at, right? And then also if you have bleeding to such an extent that you're going through multiple pads a day, you're getting dizzy, faint, anything like that, that is definitely also a situation you've got to get in and get that looked at.
0: So I would simply ask what the message would be to people listening to young women, perhaps, or parents listening to this, trying to suggest to their, you know, their kids, you know, at this point, you need to take this seriously. Is that something you have found in your practice that people, you know, kind of surprised when this happens?
30: Absolutely. Abnormal bleeding like this always needs to be looked at, whether it's something related to a cancer, whether it's endometrial, cervix cancer, because this is also can be a prime presentation of cervix cancer too, or there's a hormonal imbalance, something going on that you're going to need assistance with to try and help you. These are all reasons to really speak. Make sure your voice is heard and get in to see someone.
0: I just want to go back to one thing you said. You brought up obesity as a potential factor here. We know, of course, now between things like, you know, Wegovy and all the other drugs now, you know, the GLP-1s, would a recommendation here be if you are, in fact, you know, obese or getting that way, that you consider doing that as part of a treatment here or not?
30: Actually, that is a very good question. And we are studying this to see if people who are on these types of GLP-1 drugs actually have a decrease in their endometrial cancer rates, because there is a significant correlation between obesity and these types of cancers. So I'm very excited to see what these studies are going to show. And this is potentially a good reason to get on one of these drugs.
0: Okay. All right. I would just ask as we wrap up, for people who might want to know more, is there a website? Where can people go to find out?
30: Actually, it's interesting. Our colleagues at the Ovarian Cancer Canada just opened a new site for endometrial cancer as well. It's fantastic. So I really encourage people, you can go there to look for information. On our own website of the Society of Gynecologic Oncology of Canada, we also have information on all the disease sites there too.
0: All right. Doctor, thank you so much. Very much appreciate your time today.
30: My pleasure. Take care.
0: Take care. Dr. Shannon Salvador. And as I said, yeah, you might want to just be aware. It is sadly increasing, right? More commonly now, cases of uterine cancer for women. So just be aware. It's Uterine Cancer Awareness Month. We go to traffic, CJD and Hunter Traffic Center, where we take a look at the roads for you right now with Lauren Glazer. Lauren.
1: Aaron, we're seeing a lot of off and on volume on the westbound side of the Met now between VO and the DeCary Interchange. Pretty slow on the eastbound side of the Tecan Cavendish back to Papineau on the eastbound Met, again between Lacordaire and Anjou. Southbound 25, pretty busy between Bobien and the tunnel. Also seeing a lot of volume now for the upbound side of the Jacques Cartier Bridge, starting Rosemont via Papineau South. Northbound the Carry, that is difficult. Sherbrooke up to the top, also delays southbound the Carry from the top to Côte Saint-Catherine. Southbound 15, busy as well, to Lavrange right up to the Champlain on the westbound side of the 20. You are losing time between Angrignon and the Ville-Saint-Pierre Interchange. 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
0: All right, thank you, Lauren. Just a question with respect to the World Cup of Soccer. So we were mentioning earlier when Brian was doing our update for the game that was going on today, which is Japan and Brazil, which we're not going to mention, was also saying that Canada will play its next game against the winner of the game tonight between Morocco.
3: Yeah, and the Netherlands.
0: And the Netherlands. Yeah. Now, is this knockout tonight,
3: yeah,
0: or is one of these countries in for sure?
3: No, we're all knockout. Everything okay. Now is knockout. Win or go home.
0: So Netherlands, Morocco, we play the winner, and that game is not for another week. Got to wait till Saturday or something for that.
3: Yeah, July 4th, 1 o'clock, Saturday.
0: And that's in Houston? Is that where that is?
3: I'm not too sure, but I think it's in Houston.
0: Okay, so go Canada, go.
3: Yeah.
0: I'm sure half the country was watching that game yesterday, which was pretty exciting. I'm sure three-quarters of the country was watching that game yesterday. It was nice to see. By the way, speaking of watching the game, you remember at the beginning of this tournament, Justin Trudeau got in trouble? Not for showing up with his girlfriend, but showing up at the U.S. game, the soccer game, and not at the Canada game. And I said at the time, I thought that was unfair because she was performing. Katy Perry was performing at that game. So, of course, they were together. Well, since then, I haven't really seen or heard much of Justin Trudeau at all. You know, of course, they are now a couple. I think we can all just agree on that. There's no more question. Are they together? They are. So Justin Trudeau, this kind of came out of nowhere. Brian found this. He was at a conference in Finland. Okay. Invited there as a speaker, and he comes out on stage. I'm going to play the audio clip for you in a sec. He comes out on stage. Now, first of all, not that I should be surprised, I guess, but the fact that a former prime minister is invited to speak, right, internationally, maybe that, I know they have, you know, they do speeches and stuff like that, I guess. I don't know. I don't know why I find that surprising when it comes to Justin Trudeau, but regardless, he was invited to speak at this economic forum, if you will, and he came out and reacted this way.
4: Hello, everyone. I look at this crowd in the park and this stage, and I'm worried there might have been a mistake. You know my girlfriend's not here, right?
0: Got to hand it to him. Great line. Great line. And now I'm waiting to get a text from people saying, why are you even playing any Justin Trudeau?
4: But I thought, come on.
0: Yeah, I know. I know, sir. But I thought it was worth it. We'll take a break. When we come back, speaking of the World Cup, we're going to talk a little bit more about the biggest game in Canadian men's soccer history, and tell you what's coming up next.
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0: Welcome back. So yes, it was, we just mentioned this a minute ago, the biggest win for Canada's world soccer program, our national soccer program ever. We have advanced to the round of 16, as they say. It's going to take another week for us to get to the next game. Never understood that about soccer. I know you need some time to recover. Why it takes a whole week to have to wait for another game? I'm not sure, but that's just me wondering. Mike LeCouture, senior political correspondent for CTV News, on the story today. Mike, are you a big soccer fan?
36: You know what? I think I'm like a lot of Canadians, where I don't pay attention to soccer except for about every 2 years. And I say that because you either have the FIFA World Cup or you have the Olympics, right, where you sort of peek up and go, oh yeah, hey, isn't that great? And, you know, I'm kind of with you on the, why do we have to wait a week for this? Why don't we just get going? I mean, in hockey, they play every second day or so. But you know what? I don't mind that this ride is not going to end for at least another week. I'm happy on this high.
0: Well, I will tell you, as a marketing, you know, sort of plan, the FIFA World Cup, I'm reading some of the numbers and some of the, you know, the prices or whatever. I can understand why they draw this thing out. The longer you have people staying in the country waiting for the next game, the more sense it makes to them financially. I'm not saying that's their motivation. I'm just saying it probably doesn't hurt.
36: So are you saying that FIFA is only in it for the money, Aaron? No.
0: Absolutely not.
36: No way.
0: No. Just for some of the money. By the way, did you read, I mentioned this off the top of the show today, Mike, have you read some, there's some great sort of viral videos here of Europeans visiting the U.S. for the first time and pointing out some of the things they find amazing about America they never knew existed. And do you know what number one on that list is?
36: Tell me.
0: Air conditioning.
36: You know what? We take that for granted.
0: We do. We absolutely do.
36: We really do. And I think my favorite story so far are the World Cup. And I've got a friend who lives here in Ottawa, but he is from Scotland, and he went with a bunch of friends. And how when Scotland was playing in Boston, that a couple of bars ran out of beer.
0: Yeah.
36: Because of how much fun they were having. Let's just say it that way, right? But look, the fact that it is bringing people from all over the globe to either Vancouver, Toronto, or any number one of the cities around the world, I think it's just a great thing for every single one of these host cities. And, you know, hopefully in the end, it's all worth it when we do the math.
0: Listen, at the end of the day, it doesn't matter. You say this as a Canadian because that's what we do. It doesn't matter what happens from here on in. We've never gotten to this stage before, so clearly that's a victory already, right? We should be proud of that.
36: I hate to say that we're playing with house money, but we really are. Yeah. I mean, look, the competitor in me says, look, let's take this whole thing. But the odds are long, right? When you consider who we may play in the next round on Saturday. You've got the Netherlands and Morocco going head-to-head tonight at 9 p.m. Eastern, 6 p.m. Pacific. Jesse Marsh already told TSN that he's heading down to that game. He's going to take some notes and bring him back to his players, obviously. But Morocco is ranked 6th in the world on the FIFA standings. Mm-hmm. Netherlands, 7th. Canada was 30th. So, look, the odds are long. But look, if there's anything that, you know, our, and I say our, because yes, I live in Ottawa, but my team actually plays in Montreal, the Bleu Blanc Rouge. If the Habs have shown anybody anything, it's that it doesn't matter how long the odds are. It's the fight in the lion, and you never know. You never know, because the game is not played on paper, Aaron. It's played on the pitch. And I'm going to try and slide in as many of these sayings as I can. Yeah, as many as I can.
0: This is the time to do it. It only happens once every 4 years, Mike, so it would make perfect sense to do it now. I will point out, by the way, did you watch the whole game on the weekend, the Canada game?
36: I was busy doing some other things. I was, and look, being very safe, it was on in the car. Okay. So I was listening to it as I was driving.
0: I only bring that up because, and I watched, I think, pretty much all of it. We had, I mean, I know it was a 1-0 game. We had great chances in that game. It could have been much, it could have been 3-0 for sure. So yeah. I take something from that as well. I think Canada played well. They say slow start, but we finished really well. That seems to be the way it goes. And then, of course, even for those of us who know nothing about soccer, but we know the name Alphonso Davies, he didn't get into the game till what, after halftime, right? And then things seemed to pick up for
36: minutes.
0: Is that when it was? Okay.
36: Yeah, so, he was subbed in for Tayshaun Buchanan in the 75th minute. And look, he hasn't played in 15 months because of a hamstring injury. So the fact that we got 15 minutes out of him, and I think a lot of Canadian fans are looking at this and going, okay, can he get in for,
0: right.
36: For maybe half an hour? Can he get in for maybe a full half here as they're trying to ease him in and making sure that we're not completely ruining his career for one game, even though it is the World Cup? But look, consider you watched the game, and anybody else who did saw this as well. When he got subbed in, the South African defense paid a lot more attention to him, made for a lot more room on the pitch for his teammates, and he has that impact on the game. So, you know, maybe if we do get some more time out of him, that would be fantastic. But to your point, there were, you know, 7 shots on goal by Canada in the game. And for hockey fans, yeah, that's not a lot. That's a lot in soccer. And their keeper, the South African keeper, did an amazing job with some key saves there.
0: By the way, I will just ask the question, since we're talking about Alphonso Davies. Do we know, has Jesse Marsh said one way or the other whether he will play or not? Or is this the old, oh, we're going to lie about it so the opposition doesn't think he's going to play? Are we past that stage?
36: I don't know if we are, because he did that with Switzerland, right? I mean, he had said that it was a complete ruse, saying that he could, you know, get some minutes out of him. And I think at this stage of the game, look, if it's going to be Morocco or if it's going to be the Netherlands, how do you keep him on the bench? I think it would be a really tough argument unless he really can't go, unless he really doesn't feel like he can play any part of the game. I think he had also said after the game, if I'm not mistaken, some of the post-game interviews, he's going to see if he can get some more minutes out of him. And I think it's situational as well. If Canada goes down early, you'd have to think that he's going to ask Alphonso Davies if he can put him in early, because they'll need that spark. But if he can hold off as long as he can, then maybe he keeps him on the bench.
0: By the way, not that I'm a doctor, You mentioned Alphonso Davies having been out, of course, for 50 months. It's a hamstring injury, and I'm thinking to myself, I mean, athletes do this all the time. People pull hamstrings, and it seems to me that's an awfully long time to get a hamstring, my little knowledge of hamstrings, to be able to recover to the level where you can actually go out there and perform. Does it not?
36: I mean, it will shock your listeners. I myself, not a doctor as well. I know it's a complete... Believe it or not, I've chosen to do TV journalism instead of... Yeah, I know.
0: And the world
36: thanks
0: you for it.
36: Yeah. But no, look, the only thing that I will say is that being only a weekend warrior as opposed to a top-notch athlete, the rigors that you are put on your body in a game of... Think about this, Aaron. If you're running for 90 minutes, that's painful for anybody's hamstring. So imagine a top-notch athlete and what he has to do on the pitch, pivoting and, you know, change of direction and that kind of thing. I hear you on what you're saying. I try not to question these things.
0: Okay. Well, I questioned... I asked ChatGPT about hamstrings. Here's what it said. It says, the tricky thing with hamstrings is they have one of the highest re-injury rates of any muscle, especially if athletes return too soon, which is
36: exactly
0: what we're dealing with here.
36: Because that's where I go. When I get a sniffle, I go on WebMD. Or
0: do
36: that
0: you?
36: Back pain that I have,
0: yeah.
36: You don't want to know what it says on WebMD.
0: I understand. I would see a doctor as soon as you could. So the only other thing I would bring up, listen, Canada, yes, we play the winner of Morocco-Netherlands. That game is not until next Saturday. I know you grew up in Montreal, Mike. We found out today, I'm actually kind of sad about this news, that the Canadians have traded Brendan Gallagher to the Vancouver Canucks, which I thought kind of seems unfair somehow. I don't know why.
36: Yeah, and I feel worse for the return, and I say that because, you know, it's a bit of a statement on who the player was when you're getting future considerations back for Brendan Gallagher, a guy of that stature, and everything that he's done for that city. And, you know, look, I think the writing was on the wall in the playoffs when they didn't play him in the last series, and it was evident that he wasn't going to get in the lineup. You know, and I think as a fan of the man and what he's done for the city, tip of the cap, and just, you know, super thrilled, especially, you know, what he's saying on the way out and how it was a dream for him to wear the jersey and to represent Montreal. But also understanding, you know, this team is in the hands of people like Jeff Gorton, and, you know, they know what they're doing with the team, I think, and Kent Hughes. And I think it's nice that the Montreal Canadiens were able to send him

0: like that. Not wearing number 11 anymore for the Bleu Blanc Rouge, but happy that we did have that amount of time with him.
1: Well said. Couldn't have said it better myself. Dr. Mike Likutser, Mike, thank you so much. Appreciate the time.
0: I appreciate care. That, doctor.
1: All right. You're welcome. Anytime you have a hamstring injury, please let us know. 4 o'clock. We have news coming up next.
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5: Good afternoon. It's 4:01. I'm Jason May. Off of the CTV News Update, a yellow heat warning is in effect. It's 29 downtown. Weather details in minutes. Here's what's making news right now. Montreal helping people at risk of homelessness as moving day nears. A murder-suicide in Ottawa. And Brendan Gallagher traded to Vancouver. For the latest from the CJAD 800 Traffic Center, here's Lorne Glazer.
6: We're seeing slowdowns down northbound 13, Cotliest-Henri-Bourassa, again between the 344 and 640. Southbound 13, volume between the Vachon Bridge and the 440, again between Cotliest and Henri 20 on the westbound side of the 20. It's pretty slow between Turcotte and the Ville-Saint-Pierre interchange. More volume before Anseigne Cabotin runs into Île Perrot on the eastbound side of the 20. Pretty slow now before 55th to 1st Avenue for the upbound side of the Mercier Bridge. It's tough from Ville-Saint-Pierre. Eastbound side of the Ville-Marie delays as well. Outwater back to Saint-Laurent. Earlier on, we did have a stall there. On the westbound side of the Met, busy between Pinef and DeCary. Westbound T-Can is slowing. Code for 2 at Honoré 13. 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Offer ends July 6th. Traffic and transit every 15 minutes on CJAD 800. 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
5: In the news, with moving day in 2 days, the City of Montreal is investing in a rent assistance program to help people at risk of homelessness. The program was created a few years ago by the Maison du Père Homeless Shelter to give households at risk of eviction interest-free loans to help pay their rent. Here's Montreal Mayor Soraya Martinez-Ferrada.
7: Today we're very happy to give us a very substantial support to a program that we hope will go on year after year, in order to get to a point where the reimbursement of these microcredit support on housing will allow this program to support many families in the future.
5: City's putting $750,000 into the program, which could help about 150 more families. The program is already helping more than 200 households, with 500 waiting for support. Quebec has launched a new affordable housing project west of Montreal. Premier Christine Fréchette made the announcement in Saint-Lazare this morning.
8: I am pleased to announce today the start of a project that will deliver 45 affordable housing units. And these units will include 15 accessible units for people with reduced mobility, helping more families and individuals find quality housing in the region.
5: Rents will range from just under $1,000 for a one-bedroom to about $1,300 for a three-bedroom unit. Tenants should be able to move in by the fall of 2028. Well, police in Ottawa are investigating a murder-suicide after two children were found dead in a home and their father was found dead in a vehicle about 60 kilometers south of the city. Investigators say they found the children, two boys aged 7 and 12, while conducting a wellness check at a home this morning. Police are also at several locations around Ottawa believed to be linked to the investigation, including a carpool lot where there was a fire and where the father was found, and another location where there was a fire. In Montreal, a 44-year-old man was stabbed in the lower body this morning. Police spokesman Manuel Couture says it happened at De La Gauchetière and De Bullion downtown.
9: The victim was transported to a hospital in a critical condition, and we are still awaiting an update on his condition. The suspect had left the scene before police arrived, and a crime scene investigation is currently on the way.
5: According to witness accounts, a woman stabbed the man and then fled before police arrived. Well, Environment Canada has issued a yellow heat alert for Wednesday to Saturday. Daytime highs expected between 30 and 33 degrees. Nighttime lows between 20 and 23. Humidex values will make it feel as high as 44. Mayor Soraya

0: Martinez Ferrada was asked about the heat wave.
1: We have water parks in our cities and our parks and making sure that people stay hydrated. Of course, I see what's happening in Europe. We've gone through this in our city. We just have to make sure that people know where to go. And if there's any issue, they have to call 211. Every urgency, 911 if you see anybody in despair.
0: The highs will drop below 30 degrees on Saturday, but just barely, with daytime highs remaining 27 or above all of next week. And the Montreal Canadiens have traded forward Brendan Gallagher to the Vancouver Canucks.
2: This was kind of what I had hoped anyways for both myself as a professional, but also my family. This is just best case scenario, obviously.
0: The Canadiens made the trade in exchange for future considerations. The Habs will pay half of his salary for the next season. 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A few clouds tonight, the low 20 degrees. A mix of sun and cloud with a chance of afternoon showers tomorrow, the high 28. And for Wednesday, cloudy with a chance of showers, the high 32 degrees. It's 29 downtown. 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Just say play CJAD 800. 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
9: So just a quick programming note. We are now officially in summer schedule here on CJD. So on the show where you would have expected to hear James Many here, Jim will be joining us after 5 o'clock now every afternoon. All right. So instead of 4 o'clock, he's on just after the 5 o'clock news. He will be here this afternoon. That's the one change that happens there. So we get to do an interview in this break going forward. Okay. Through the course of the summer. Now, this is a story I flagged the other day because this has come up over and over again. This idea of remote work. Good for you. Bad for you. What, you know, what employers are asking people to do. We know here, of course, for our governments, both provincial and federal, you know, that requirement of coming back to work, and I think the provincial level is now at 3 days a week. I think federally it's 4 days a week, or it will get to 4 days a week. But the debate back and forth has always been from people who are like, I don't want to go back. Understandably, right? Because when we talk about this, and when I've asked about this before, people are like, look, I get my work done at home just as well as I did when I was in the office. I get to avoid traffic, rush hour, all that kind of stuff. Why would I want to go back? But then there have been studies showing, of course, and this is an interesting one we're going to talk about in just a sec, that actually working from home, working remotely is not the best thing for you. And in the case of what we're going to discuss today, for your mental health. Emma Harrington is a labor economist. She's co-author of the forthcoming book called In Person, How Working Together Fuels Creativity, Productivity, and Growth. And she is on the line. Ms. Harrington, thank you so much for your time.
10: Yeah, thanks so much for having me.
9: Yeah, let me begin by asking, because that's really the paradox here, right? You have a study that shows it's not necessarily good for you, while at the same time you have people who say, hey, I know what's good for me. What's good for me is working from home. How do we deal with that?
10: Yeah, I think there's a couple of different explanations. One is that our study is focusing on average experiences, and so individuals may have experiences that differ from the average. So remote work might be isolating for the typical person, but really good for some people who are very vocal advocates for it. I think the other possibility is that remote work has a lot of these really salient benefits. You get to skip your commute, you get to be home to put dinner in the oven, but it has maybe these more subtle costs that take time to accumulate where you end up being a little bit less connected to your colleagues.
9: Okay, well, let's deal with some of those, this idea of being less connected and why that's bad, or in this case, you know, perhaps, you know, not good for your mental health. Why?
10: The survey showed that the office is actually the number one place where adults form friendships, so above places of worship, kids' schools, the list goes on. And that makes a good amount of sense because studies show that it takes a really long time to form a new friendship. The average is about 160 hours. Okay. And so it just takes a long time, and work gives you that time to potentially form a new connection.
9: Now, I should point out that the survey, so the report here that you've, you know, come out with covers a pretty wide period of time, right?
10: Yeah, so we focus on the period from 2011 to 2024, okay, excluding the height of the pandemic in 2020 to 2021.
9: So obviously back in 2011 when, I don't know, the remote work, I guess, was more, of an oddity perhaps than most people, you know, consider it now. A lot of people will obviously point to the pandemic and say, well, that changed everything. So when you've done your study, you said you kind of took that period of time out of the focus?
10: Yeah, we took the height of the pandemic out. I think you could still be very concerned about sort of the residual ways that the pandemic experience has changed our lives outside of work. Yeah. So our analysis really focuses on this comparison of people in these remote capable jobs that saw big changes in their work arrangement to people in jobs that necessitate some amount of in-person work, like nurses and mechanical engineers, for example. And those people also experienced a lot of the other disruptions in our society over the past few years, but they didn't see big changes in how they worked.
9: I think one of the interesting things as well, and there are a lot of very interesting takes in here, one of them is that the workers, at the end of your remote work day, they didn't compensate for that lack of connection in the office by actually doing anything outside of the home, and that turned out to be an issue as well.
10: Yeah, definitely. I mean, we think part of that may be that work acts as sort of this coordinating device, that everyone knows that they'll be off work around the same time and will likely be downtown and can coordinate to socialize. And then if you're all at home, there's good evidence that your work hours become more diffuse and you're more likely to be in the suburbs far from other people you know. And so it may just be that it creates some barriers to socializing on weekdays, even outside of work.
9: And that in and of itself is part of the reason for increases in mental health visits, distress. That's part of the issue here, right? Not having that chance at any time during the day, work or otherwise, to see other people or meet anybody else.
10: Yeah, definitely. I mean, we see the biggest impacts for people who live alone. And so for them, if you're working from home, you don't have this natural way of seeing other people at the office. And then it's not that you can easily compensate for that with passive interactions at the home either.
9: I wonder what the suggestion is here. So the data is pretty compelling. And I imagine if you're an employer, you know, you wanted to get people back to the office, you kind of look at this and say, see, I was right in wanting this to happen, even if it was for the wrong reasons, for productivity reasons. But here you're basically doing a favor for people as far as their mental health is concerned. What sort of feedback have you gotten since this was published?
10: Yeah, I mean, I think people have strong opinions about remote work, and a lot of people really like it. I mean, I think there's also this concern that is very well-founded, that returning to the office may not rewind the clock to pre-pandemic days in terms of the amount of socializing. A lot of people now are going into offices and then ending up on Zoom with distant colleagues,
9: yeah,
10: and so their loneliness is kind of just reshuffled and moved to a different location, but the problem is not totally fixed. So I think that that's something employers need to be cognizant of too.
9: Can you imagine, kind of unfair, you know, that we ever get back to that point where we were before the pandemic?
10: I mean, I think over time, now that people are back in the office, I think employers are going to be more cognizant of location when they think about the organization of teams. And so what you saw during the pandemic was this huge geographic sprawl where teams ended up being in really different locations. And I do think gradually we'll probably see teams become more and more co-located in the same spaces. I think it's unlikely we'll totally go back to pre-pandemic days, and it's not clear we would totally want to. There's a lot of beneficiaries of remote work who have gained a lot, like people with disabilities are now much more likely to be employed. But I think we could get back towards having more of the office culture that we did before.
9: All right. We will leave it at that. Thank you so much for your time. Appreciate it.
10: Yeah, thanks so much for having me.
9: Pleasure. Emma Harrington, the book is called In Person, How Working Together Fuels Creativity, Productivity, and Growth. 416, we're off the traffic. CJD 800 Traffic Center, where Lauren Glazer's got to check on your drive this Monday afternoon. Lauren?
6: Aaron, pretty tough now northbound the Cary, Sherbrooke back to the top. Also delays southbound the Cary from the top to Van Horn. Busy also southbound 15, Turcotte to the Champlain on the westbound side of the 20. The volume starting now, Turcotte back to Norman. You do have more volume between Ancien Cabotel and Ile Perot. Pretty tough drive on the eastbound side of the 20, 55th to 1st Avenue. For southbound 25, it's busy between Anjou and the tunnel. A lot of volume on the westbound side of the Met now between La Cordière and the DeCary Interchange. 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Your next report at 4:30.
9: All right, thank you very much. Traffic is brought to you by the Met. Not the highway, the airport. It is Montreal's brand new airport, serving you, of course, with flights across Canada. So check it out. The Met, the Montreal Metropolitan Airport, is now open, so discover the Met. Going to get to the question of the day in just a sec, but I just wanted to update you on the situation as far as the weather is concerned. Environment Canada has now issued a yellow heat warning for Montreal. This just happened not that long ago, because when I walked in here at 2 o'clock, that was not even on the table. So it is now. Heat warning in effect. It's 29 degrees outside now with the Humidex. We're now up to 31. This weather, this heat anyway, is sticking around, it looks like, all week long. So be prepared for that. And the warning, I guess, is the fact that beyond this high temperature, it's staying very, very warm overnight as well. So, you know, where we had the cooling before, that's now out of the forecast. You're looking at lows in the 20s. So that's all starting tonight, where the low is now projected at 21 degrees. So, and it's worse, by the way, for tomorrow. 25 is the low for tomorrow. So please keep that in mind. You know what? You want to stay as cool as you possibly can. As they say, drink water, stay out of the sun, whatever you have to do. But yes, that yellow heat warning is now in effect. All right. Let me get to the question that started things off today concerning, I don't know what we would call this, except maybe, something for Mark Carney that I don't think he expected to have to deal with. And, you know, I'll play the clip because he actually talks about the fact he was not well prepared. There is a housing story out right now out of Vancouver that's generating a bit of heat for the Prime Minister. Something he is, I think, fair to say, managed to avoid for the most part since he became Prime Minister. But in this particular case, he's actually had to take a step back and try to clarify a little bit. And it all concerns an announcement by the federal government and the Premier of BC to buy about 2,200 unsold condo units that are sitting empty right now in Vancouver. And then the government, after buying them from developers, would convert them into affordable rent-to-own housing. So these 2,200 condos represent roughly half of the newly completed condos now sitting empty. So imagine, over 4,500, roughly 4,500 condos sitting empty in Vancouver. Why? Because developers built them when the market was booming, and now they can't sell them because prices are simply out of reach for most buyers. So what do you do? Well, the government's pitch is, hey, we'll buy them. Then we'll bring the price down and then people will be able to afford them. Problem is, a lot of people look at this and see what they think is a bailout for developers. That's actually what Pierre Poilievre called it. He wants an investigation into this by the Ethics Committee. The argument is developers made a bet on a hot real estate market. The market cooled, and now, under the government's proposed plan, you and me, Canadian taxpayers, would be the ones coming to the rescue for these developers. Pierre Poilievre, as I said, wants an urgent meeting of the House of Commons Standing Committee on Access to Information to investigate what he's calling the condo bailout, framing it as a transfer of wealth from the have-nots to the have-yachts, which, I give him credit for, is a pretty good line. Another person weighs in, a Vancouver realtor, remember this is in Vancouver where this is going on, had this. He said, quote, capitalism without bankruptcy is like Christianity without hell. So, Mark Carney, kind of stuck in the middle here, trying to explain his way out of this, and let's face it, so far, what we've seen from analysts, hasn't done really much of a good job trying to do it. right? He says this is not what's happening. The federal government is not bailing out developers. He says they're buying below construction costs, so developers are actually taking losses. They're not making money, and they're not cashing in on this. But he, as I said, does acknowledge that the government didn't do a very good job of explaining their plan, which is now being so harshly criticized.
7: First off, no developer asked for this for me directly. So that's a simple answer. And I want to say up front, I don't think we've done, myself included, a particularly good job of rolling this out and explaining exactly what it is. So I think it's important to say a few words of what this is and what this isn't. The province of British Columbia, which initiated the idea, sees an opportunity for truly affordable housing. That's an opportunity. We will look at any opportunity across the country that gets more affordable housing to Canadians. Can't do it all, but where we see dislocation, where we see opportunities, where that's the best use of the dollar, we will look at that, and certainly when the province brings that and brings ideas and brings an opportunity in a market where it's there, that makes sense to look at. There's no specific transaction. There's no specific contemplated transaction at this stage, but there is an opportunity, and if it's there, and you know, I think the issue will be if and when there are transactions, then judge those transactions on the basis of the economics of that, not on the concepts.
9: A lot of explaining in there, right? You know that old thing about when you're explaining, you're losing. Look, he admitted, Mark Carney admitted, the specifics. He said the word several times are simply not there yet. So maybe it's too early to try to understand what's going on here and decide if this is a good thing for the government to do or not. By the way, David Eby, who's the Premier of BC, and BC will be providing, my understanding, the bulk of the funding here, but it's still government money, said in reaction to what we're now hearing from people saying, why are you doing this? You're giving developers a handout here, basically. He's saying if there is public backlash or resentment to this, the government won't go ahead. This is what Pierre Poilievre said.
11: I'm calling for the Carney condo bailout of developers and bankers to be canceled. As for the condos themselves, you know what the solution is for them to become affordable? The developers need to lower the sale price.
9: Okay, maybe. Is it that simple? My question today is basically this. The condos are built, and no one is buying them because they're just too expensive. But at the same time, people need homes. And somebody has to bridge this gap between what a developer needs and what a buyer can afford. Or do they? What about letting developers just absorb losses? Put those condos up for rent instead of for sale and let the markets self-regulate. Remember, these developers all made money when the market was hot and lots of it at the time. And now the market is cooled and we're getting a government bailout. Is that what's happening here? So with this in mind, what do you think? Should Canadian taxpayers be the ones to do that? To help these developers out and buy these 2,200 units? Or should developers who overbuilt in a hot market face the consequences on their own? 790-0800. You can text me at 514-790-0800 and let me know what you think. Should Canada, should the government be helping these developers out because they can't sell their condos or not? Your calls, your texts when we come back.
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13: 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We'll play the Almost Can't Lose quiz just before 7 o'clock. 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
25: If I bought a condo and my next-door neighbor is going to be getting a huge subsidy from the government, I'm not going to be happy subsidizing my neighbor. I already got my own bills to pay.
26: Why don't the developers do some kind of assessment and go, what does the market need right now?
23: An average condo fee is $400 a month. If you're going to sell these to people that can't afford a house, asking them to pay an extra $400 a month to me, it's like trying to sell a poor guy a Lamborghini at a cheaper price.
26: That's a risk you take as a developer. If it doesn't work out, then I'm sorry. If I invest my money, I make a bad choice. I'm the one that's going to suffer for it, so let them suck it up.
25: That problem belongs to the people who built the condos, not to the public.
9: Really interesting takes, and I think to a point, pretty much all valid, right? And by the way, that interesting part too, remember, these are condos, right? If you're in there, even at a better price, and you think you got a deal, I love that reference to, getting a poor man a Lamborghini only to discover, how much they cost to maintain. It's the same thing with a condo. There are fees, there are assessments. What happens then? Are those people be able to afford those too? I want to get your take. Let me know. So the government, I'm not going to call it a bailout, but that's what it's being called by some, including the leader of the opposition, ready to buy 2,200 condo units sitting empty in Vancouver. People need places to live. The government thinks this is the right thing to do. They just haven't given us a lot of details. What do you think? 790-0800. John, what's your take on this?
27: Well, it's the way our capitalist system works. It's capitalism for the rest of us, and it's socialism for the bankers and the investors. We can't let them go under. We absorb the risk. This is absolute bailout for the developers and the banks that made those loans. It's supposed to be the marketplace for everybody, but it just seems to be the marketplace when it comes to us losing our jobs, inflation, whatever. But when it comes to the investors, the bankers, we're here to bail them out. That's okay. Just the way the system's set up.
9: John, I appreciate the call. Another texter basically saying that out, saying, let the developers rent these condos. I'm tired of the government using Canadian taxpayers' money for everything they want to pay for. Okay, back to the phone. David, what do you think?
28: Yeah, hi, Aaron, do you hear me?
9: Yes, sir.
28: Yeah, so I think that there's thousands of people that are waiting for the market to cool down, and they're waiting for opportunities to purchase condos at a good price and that the market should dictate itself. And finally, they see a little bit of hope and they see an opportunity for them to get better prices on products, and that won't be able to happen because the government is stepping in and getting involved. So I just think they're not letting the market dictate itself.
9: Right. Self-regulate, in other words.
28: And as well, what are these condos? Are these like high-end condos? Like, what is an affordable housing categorized under? Like,
9: well, right now, these condos, from what I understand, are in the neighborhood of about $600,000, $650,000.
28: Okay, and that's going to become affordable housing?
9: That's what the government says. That's the plan, yeah.
28: Okay, well, that makes no sense. I mean, people that have like less nice condos they're not considered affordable housing.
9: Yeah.
28: And then you have these.
9: I think the other issue here, David, my understanding of it is the government would then make these rent to own. So it's not like you're now going to be a buyer because the price went down, but you pay your rent and then eventually you paid enough rent. You can sort of move into owning the unit, if that makes any difference. But that's the plan. right? It's not just saying, hey, there were 600 before, now we'll make it 500, more people can afford to buy. I don't think that's what the government's plan is here. Thank you for the call. I gotta get to news. I want to hear from you on the other side of it. 514-790-0800. 2,200 condos in Vancouver. The builders, the developers are stuck with them. They are simply too expensive for people to buy right now. Government says we're going to step in and we're thinking of stepping in. They haven't done it yet. Now they're being criticized for this. So who knows? This may not even happen, but the government would buy them from the developer at a reduced price. We don't know what that's going to be. Although someone pointed out, since when did developers lose money? So the government would buy them for less and then convert them to rent to own. Good idea or bad idea? As the caller said, should we let the developers deal with this on their own, or do Canadian taxpayers really need to get involved? Your calls are next.
0: Good afternoon. It's 4:30. I'm Jason May off of the CTV News Update. Two children and their father have been found dead in what appears to be a murder-suicide in Ottawa. Investigators say they found the 7 and 12-year-old boys while doing a wellness check at a home this morning. The father's body was found in a car on fire at a carpool lot. City of Montreal is putting nearly $750,000 into a program to help tenants at risk of homelessness. The money will be used to provide loans of up to $5,000 to help vulnerable people pay their rent and remain in their homes. And the Montreal Canadiens have traded Brendan Gallagher to the Vancouver Canucks. Gallagher has played his entire 14-year NHL career so far in Montreal. The mayor named him an honorary citizen just last week. For more news, including David Letterman coming to Montreal for Just for Laughs, go to ctvnewsmontreal.ca. And with the latest from the CJAD 800 Traffic Center, here's Lorne Glazer.
1: We're seeing delays now on the westbound side of the Met, starting Lackward Air onto the DeCary Interchange. On the westbound side of the TCAN, busy, code for 2 onto Route 13. Eastbound TCAN delays to Cavendish to Papineau. On the eastbound Met again between Lackward Air and Anjou for southbound 25. That is busy between Yprevaux and the tunnel. For the outbound side of the Jacques Cartier Bridge, you are losing time. Rosemont via Papineau south. Northbound the Carry has delays. Sherbrooke up to the top. Southbound the Carry volume there from the top to Van Horn. On the westbound side of the 20, it's pretty slow between Turcotte and Norman, again between Ancien Cabotin and Il Perrault. 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Details at adonis.ca. Traffic and transit every 15 minutes on CJAD 800. 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
0: Your Dormeva Weather Center forecast. A yellow heat warning is in effect for Wednesday to Saturday. A few clouds tonight. The low 20 degrees. A mix of sun and cloud with a chance of afternoon showers tomorrow. The high 28. And Wednesday, cloudy with a chance of showers and the high 32. It's 29 downtown. Your next CTV News update is at 5 o'clock.
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12: I definitely think we should not be bailing out developers. Bottom line, company gets itself into trouble by building the wrong thing or making the wrong thing, then they should have to pay for that. You know, I do think there is, you know, a possibility here for something beneficial. You know, governments are in the business of buying homes and converting them into social housing. So if they were getting a good enough deal, I could kind of see the merits of it. But they have to let us know the details. If this is simply a bailout, then I don't think that's appropriate at all.
9: So that's from earlier this afternoon, a gentleman by the name of Mike Moffitt, who's director of the Missing Middle Initiative here, taking both sides of this argument, because really, you know, the key point here is, and I'm asking the question today, here's the federal government, here's the prime minister talking about basically the government buying up 2,200 condo units in Vancouver. That's roughly half the stock, by the way. There's over 4,300 of them. Right, that are sitting empty right now, put up by developers when times were good, at least the housing market was hot, and you could sell anything in Vancouver, to now where, nope, doesn't fly anymore. And by the way, that's not much different than the situation right now from what I understand in Toronto. You have all these condos sitting that developers put up 5-10 years ago, thought, wow, these should be easy to sell. Everyone wanted to move. There were people coming in, can't give them away now. They're all overpriced for what they are. So at some point, either they sit empty, developers end up taking a loss, but in the case of Vancouver, the government's saying, well, you know, if we could go in and buy these 2,200 condos at a reduced price and then turn around and make them affordable housing, right? Rent to own, that would be great because we know we need housing in this country. This is like building housing, only the housing already exists. And then other people, the leader of the opposition included, and I don't want to necessarily, you know, blow it to that proportion, but I think a lot of people look at this, you know, the word bailout kind of comes to mind. You know, the idea developers, right, take a chance. It's business. Sometimes you win, sometimes you lose. You're obviously in business to make money, which is what they did when they were putting these things up at the beginning and just they were all selling and all renting. And now that market just has changed. So I think a lot of people, certainly based on the text I'm reading here, suggest, you know what, too bad. So sad. You made money when the market was hot. Now it's not. And you expect the government to come in and buy you out? And someone else pointing out as well, as I said before, if you think that developers are about to hand these things over to the government and lose a ton of money, you're dreaming. That's not going to happen either. So I'd like to know what you think. Do you like this idea? Is this a good idea for the government, the federal government, and the provincial government in BC to go ahead and buy these 2,200 condos that can't be sold because they're too expensive and buy them from the developers and then turn them around and turn them into affordable housing? To which one texter says, what Carney is doing is not a condo bailout. It's a bank loan bailout. Most of these builders have borrowed close to 90 or 90% of the cost from banks and loans as secured by the Canadian Mortgage and Housing Corporation. Not purchasing these condos and bailing out the developers can result in a banking industry disaster. They're simply using taxpayer money to save the economy. Someone sounds like they know what they're talking about. Is that what's, because we're talking here, by the way, value over $1 billion by the time we're all done. So what do you think? 790-0800. Mark, what do you think?
13: Well, I think the government has no business getting involved. Let the banks take care of it. The developers are losing money. They could sell the condos at a reduced fee. They don't need the government to do that for them. Or let them go bankrupt. Let the bank pick up the property, sell it back to somebody at 10 cents to the dollar. Mm-hmm. Then let the government jump in and buy the condos. But why are we bailing them out? There's no reason to be doing
9: that. So to the point of the last text that I read, which someone suggests, it's not even a developer bailout. It's a bank bailout because the developers borrow money from the bank. And if they can't pay that money back, we're all in the hole.
13: Well, let the banks deal with it. They're making billions and billions and billions of profit every year. Okay. Why aren't they taking a loss? I took a loss on my business. I take a loss on everyday items. It's just part of life. It's capitalism.
9: Mark, I appreciate the call. Someone else. So let me get this straight. The government prefers to help out a couple of dozen wealthy developers over a couple million citizens who are having a hard time making ends meet. And then you wonder why people have conspiracy theories. By the way, Pierre Poilievre, that is what he is kind of pitching here, is a bit of a conspiracy theory, because the part you didn't hear in the clip, he also suggests that there was a meeting of some kind between developers and members of the government. And what happened at that meeting, without really having any details at all, but that's kind of what you'd expect, right, to hear from the opposition. It's not just a matter of the government bailing out these condo developers. There was some shady stuff going on. And what was it and who was involved? That's why he's asking for, you know, a meeting of the ethics committee, but we'll see where that goes. Another texter saying this, let the developers take the loss. This is why we have tax rules where losses can be carried forward to offset tax on profit in future years. Again, I don't know enough about that to comment, except to say, if you're that developer and you're losing money, I imagine that's to some degree a write-off on your taxes the following year. So there's something to be saved there. Right? Another one, Aaron, if the goal is to increase housing prices, then of course the government should bail out these developers. Most of Mark Carney's cabinet ministers are landlords. They want prices as high as possible. They'd lose everything if housing prices went down. Big difference between being an individual landlord in a small building and, you know, having 2,200 units into development that are basically sitting empty. That's not quite the same thing. And again, to, you know, one caller who earlier said, imagine you're a person who lives in one of these buildings and they get sold, you paid full price, and now someone else is able to walk in there and buy for, you know, pennies on the dollar. How fair is that? So I don't know where this ends. I will simply say the Prime Minister at least has acknowledged that he has not done a very good job in explaining exactly how this whole thing plays out. And until we know exactly what it means, it's kind of hard to comment on it. And by the way, that includes the Premier of BC, who's involved in this, because a lot of this will be provincial money. David Eby, and says, look, if there's, you know, public backlash against this, if the public doesn't like it, kind of implies that he knows they don't by what we're hearing, the government will simply scrap the idea and not do it at all. Okay. Donna, what about you? What do you think?
14: Well, I think the developers were greedy. I think it is a catch-22, because if the government bails them out, it's not fair to the taxpayer. But on the other hand, I think that the buildings should go to be rentals. I think, you know, renting them out would be the way to develop.
9: You mean by the developers without involving the government?
14: Exactly.
9: Okay. That's happened. Thank you for the call, by the way. That's happened other places too. I think I pointed out when I first asked the question, this is not unique to us or to Vancouver or Toronto. This idea is a global problem now, right? There have been plenty of other places that have used, you know, different approaches. In China, you may remember this story from a few years back. This was massive, right? They had developers, a few of them, defaulting and collapsing on $300 billion in debt, and the government ended up stepping in, buying the unsold units and converting them into affordable housing. So it's been done. And then on the other hand, and I did this sort of research today, in Manila, in the Philippines, same idea. The government, however, in the Philippines chose to stay completely out of this, let the market sort itself out, and guess what? Manila, the capital, is now sitting on 90,000 unsold units. So I'm not sure there's a simple solution here. Letting the market regulate itself, is that the best way to go? I don't know, but we're going to need more details on this. I take one more call. Don, tell me what you think.
15: Yeah, hi. I've been listening off and on this afternoon. The point I wanted, and I tend to agree with pretty much everyone who's called in, the point I wanted to make, I know Vancouver, you're dealing with a very restricted area. The west, you got the Pacific, north, east, you got the mountains. You're going south, you're at the border very quickly. So you have you've got Burnaby, West Van, North Van, you got the Lionsgate Bridge. So we're on an island in Montreal. We got the South Shore, we got Laval. So we have an idea of what a restricted area, but we do have options around us. In Vancouver, you really don't have anything. So, you know, you've got Point Grey, downtown, and it's very expensive, very restricted. So, you've got to hustle and think of something to help the people there, because you just don't have the space.
9: Okay, if you look back to when this was a smart thing to do for developers and build all that extra housing to accommodate those people, you've heard what some people have said, right? They made their money then. You better be prepared to take a loss now. The market has changed.
15: Yeah, I agree.
9: Okay.
15: I agree. I'm just trying to point out something that I don't think other people have pointed out.
9: About how limited the housing there is.
15: You're surrounded by beautiful mountains, and that's it. We're not talking Laurentians here. These are the coastal Rocky Mountains.
9: I mean, you
15: were tuckered in right in there.
9: Don, I appreciate the call. This text, the problem is it's not as simple as lowering the price, because those that bought a year or two ago at much higher prices can't lose all the equity they have already built up. If you start selling units at a lower price, it brings the valuation down on all units. Like I said, there's a lot of moving parts to this story, so we're going to wait to see what the government, you know, does or doesn't do. I mean, if I was hedging my bets now, given the kind of reaction we have had, I think the government doesn't do this. I think they hold off for the time being. As I said, when the Premier of BC, where this would happen, says, you know what, if there's a lot of pushback here, we'll take a pass for now. I think that's what happens here. The question then becomes, what happens to all these unsold units? People looking for a place to live, buildings that are empty, and one and one doesn't equal two. And by the way, in Toronto, in Ontario right now, same kind of problem, right? Units that were built, condos that were built when the market was booming, you could sell anything. And people invested, right? A developer would put up a building, individuals would come in, buy a unit hoping to sell it or whatever. Everyone's losing money with these things now. If you got in early, lucky you. But, you know, after the fact, if you thought you got in early and you found it, you know, you weren't early at all, you're losing a pile of dough. In Ontario, the bailout is apparently going to be different. It's going to work through a firm, like a private equity firm of some kind, that the government's going to do business with. So the government is not buying those units directly, but is doing business with someone else who will. We'll see what comes of this. I appreciate the calls. You're texting this one as well. Another one that says, Carney avoids bad publicity. Listen to this. Because of liberal-funded propagandists like CJD. That's right. I am apparently a liberal-funded propagandist, which would have been good. I didn't even know that. You can't name a damn thing he's done for Canada, but he has avoided bad publicity. How? Okay. Like I said, we'll see where this goes. Thanks for the calls. Appreciate your text. Let's go to traffic. CJD 800 Traffic Center, Lauren Glazer, and a check. Lauren?
1: Aaron, we do have delays now. Northbound 13, starting Codley S, runs to Henri Bourassa. Also between the 344 and 640. Southbound 13 delays there. St. Rose up to the 440. Again, between the Beeson Bridge and Henri Bourassa. And more volume now between Hickmore and Ottery 20. Westbound side of the 20, difficult drive. Turcotte back to Ville-Saint-Pierre for the upbound side of the Mercier Bridge. Also busy from Ville-Saint-Pierre. Northbound the Carrie, difficult. Sherbrooke up to the top. Also delays now. Southbound 25, Beaubien into the tunnel. Lots of off and on volume as well on the westbound side of the Met between Lac-Bordière and the DeCary Interchange. 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Your next report at 5 o'clock.
9: All right. Thank you, Lauren. We're going to take a little break. We're actually going to do this now. I'm going to give you our news quiz question for today. See if we can give you some money. $1,500 is up for grabs. If you know your news, you know how this works. It's all made possible, of course, by the nice folks at Empire Gold. They're the ones who pay the most for your gold or silver or any of your collectibles. And remember, they've been in business for more than 60 years. So when they say they pay the most, they guarantee they pay the most. 5593 Paré, that is a block west of DeCary Boulevard, one block north of Jean Talon. Online, all the details, empiregold.ca. Just remember, you do not need an appointment. Your appraisal is done right on the spot. And the best part of all, you leave with a check in hand that same visit. That's Empire Gold. All right, question for today to kick things off. Our toss-up, you need the answer to this to play the game. Mark Carney is being criticized for a plan to subsidize condo developers in what Canadian city? Mark Carney is being criticized for a plan to subsidize condo developers in what Canadian city? 790-0800 to play the Empire Gold News Quiz next.
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28: A heat wave warning has been issued, and it's due to hit on July 1st, moving day. 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
7: A $1,500 prize.
9: All righty, let's see what's going on here. Derek is on the line. Hi, Derek.
8: Hey, Aaron. How are you doing?
9: I'm doing pretty good. How are you?
8: I'm good.
9: All right, good. So let's start with our toss-up question today. Mark Carney being criticized for a plan to subsidize condo developers in what city?
8: Vancouver.
9: Vancouver is the correct answer. Derek, you're in the game. You know how this works, right? 9 questions, 60 seconds. You get them all right, you win $1,500, courtesy of Empire Gold. Failing that, it is $15 for every right answer. If you don't know an answer, you can always say pass and come back to it if time remains. But remember as well, if you answer a question incorrectly, you can't come back and change it, all right? So if you're not sure, use that option and just say pass. Clock will start as soon as you say that you are ready. So, Derek, are you ready?
8: I am ready. Let's
9: what go. Group's performance forced the closure of the area around the Jazz Fest yesterday?
8: L'Enceinte de Poitrine.
9: Who?
8: L'Enceinte de Poitrine.
9: Yeah, I'll give you $7.50 for that. After yesterday's matches, how many teams are left in the World Cup of Soccer?
8: 16.
9: Yes. The list of most popular baby names in Quebec in 2025 shows which one was number one for boys?
8: Justin?
9: No. The federal government says it wants to see a stop added to the high-speed rail line. In what city would that stop be?
8: Kingston.
9: Yes. True or false? A new study shows Canada's population is, in fact, shrinking.
8: True.
9: Yes. There won't be an English leaders debate before the provincial election. How many French debates will there be?
8: 3.
9: Yes. The man referred to as the Concordia University killer has died in prison. Who was he?
8: Oh, jeez. Do you remember? I don't remember. Sorry. Pass.
9: Montreal's Just for Last Festival has just announced what former late-night TV host will be appearing.
8: Letterman.
9: Yes. What Montreal film production will be closing his video? I did pretty good. How we do that, Brian?
10: Six.
9: All right. You said, who did you say the group was?
8: It's La Seine de Poitrine.
11: What?
8: Isn't it?
9: No, it's Angine. I don't know.
8: What is L'Enceinte
9: exactly?
8: I don't know.
9: The ancient chess, L'Enceinte de Poitrine, is that what that
8: I
9: was?
8: I don't know. That was pretty close, wasn't it?
9: It was close. Brian, how many do we get?
10: He's got 6.
9: You gave him that one, right?
10: No, you gave him that one.
9: No, but you gave him that one.
10: Yeah.
9: All right, we'll let you keep
10: it. I can't pronounce it, so I'm going to give it to him.
9: Sure.
10: Too. Why not?
8: L'Enceinte de Poitrine.
10: Yeah, there you go.
9: Close enough. If only you had said that a minute ago. Derek, $90 for you. Congratulations. Well done.
8: It'll help to redo my basement.
9: Oh, you too, huh? We had someone call last week with the same thing. Okay.
8: Oh, it's all gone. It's all gone.
9: Are you out in Dollard?
8: Yeah.
9: Okay. Well, I wish you well, and I thank you for listening, and I hope things go okay for you. It's going to be, I'm sure, a major headache. Thank you so much.
8: Aaron, we used to play softball together when we were young.
9: Did we? Every other third person. I want to play again. If you know where I can play, let me know, okay?
8: I don't play softball anymore. See, my knees are shot.
9: And that's the problem. Derek, yeah. Thank you. Have a good one. See you later.
8: All right. You too. Bye-bye.
9: I wish I could play softball somewhere. By the way, wait a second. Can I play part of this? So, you know, the PQ Blue Book, of course, came out last week, right? Which is kind of a layout of what the PQ planned to do in a sovereign Quebec. Turns out there's an English song that goes with this. I just came across this for the PQ Blue Book. Take a listen to this.

0: There you go.
1: Very nice. There you go. In English, too, from Paul St. Pierre Plowman. No, very, very nice. 5 o'clock, James Menny, coming up next.
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5: Good afternoon. It's 5:02. I'm Jason Mayoff with a CTV News update. A yellow heat warning is in effect. It's 29 downtown. Weather details in minutes. Here's what's making news right now. Montreal helping families at risk of eviction. An apparent double murder-suicide in Ottawa. And Brendan Gallagher is going to Vancouver. For the latest from the CJAD 800 Traffic Center, here's Lauren Glazer.
6: We're seeing delays now northbound the Cowrie. Volume starts Sherbrooke up to the top. Also slow down southbound the Cowrie from the top to Van Horn. Southbound 15 busy. Turcotte out to the Champlain. On the westbound side of the 20, also busy between Angrenio and the Ville-St. Pierre interchange. Eastbound side of the 20 delays to 43rd to 1st. On the westbound side of the Met, off and on volume starting at Lacordaire back to the DeCary interchange. For northbound Laurentian, you are losing time 440 to the 640. Again between the outlets and onto Route 50 for the westbound side of the TCAN. 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Traffic and transit every 15 minutes on CJAD 800. 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
5: In the news, moving day is 2 days away and the city of Montreal wants to help keep people from becoming homeless. The city is putting nearly $750,000 into a rent assistance bank, a program created by the Maison du Père homeless shelter that helps households at risk of losing their homes. The program offers interest-free loans of up to $5,000 to help tenants facing eviction pay their rent. Mayor Soraya Martinez-Ferrada says the program is able to put workers in contact with people who need support.
7: And sometimes it's not only financial support. And I think it's an excuse to also be able to work with families that actually need a social net that is not only the financial social net. So I'm really happy to be able to be the first city in Quebec to do this. And hopefully it's something that we can see in other cities to happen.
5: The program already helps more than 200 families with more than 500 waiting. This new funding from the city will help about 150 more families. Police in Ottawa are investigating an apparent double murder-suicide. Superintendent Jamie Dunlop with Ottawa Police says they got a call around 10 this morning to do a wellness check at a home.
8: Upon inspection, officers found two deceased young boys, both aged 8 and 12. We believe to be brothers. Obviously, that started an investigation on our side.
5: He says they found the father's body in a car on fire at a carpool lot about 60 kilometers outside of Ottawa. Montreal police are looking for a woman suspected of stabbing a 44-year-old man downtown late this morning. Police spokesman Manuel Couture says it happened around De La Gauchetière and De Bouillon.
9: According to initial witness accounts, it appears that a suspect stabbed the victim in the lower body following a conflict. The cause of the altercation is unknown at this time.
5: The man is in hospital in critical condition. The Montreal Canadiens have traded forward Brendan Gallagher to the Vancouver Canucks in exchange for future considerations.
10: Here in Montreal, I couldn't have been happier with my experience, but it just had to come to an end. And for me, I had to go to a place where I was going to find an opportunity and an opportunity to be what I need to be as a player.
5: The 34-year-old Gallagher was the longest-serving Canadian after spending his entire 14-season career here. He was named an honorary citizen of Montreal by the mayor last week. And hundreds of Canadians have already donated to the public fundraiser to restore the official residence of the Prime Minister.
11: The Rideau Hall Foundation says it's gotten more than $100,000 in donations toward the renovation of 24 Sussex. President and CEO Teresa Marques says the charity is humbled and moved after it received more than

0: And 200 online donations since last Friday when Prime Minister Mark Carney announced a public fundraiser and design competition to restore the rundown residence. The renovation doesn't have a specific budget yet, but Marquess says the cap for donations is set at $5 million, or 10% of the $50 million goal. Rideau Hall Foundation only accepts donations from named individuals and rejects contributions from corporations or anonymous donors. Craig Lord, The Canadian Press, Ottawa.
1: 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A yellow heat warning is in effect for Wednesday to Saturday. A few clouds tonight. The low 20 degrees. A mix of sun and cloud with a chance of afternoon showers tomorrow. The high 28. And Wednesday cloudy with a chance of showers. And the high 32. It's 29 downtown. For all the news during the day, stream us on your smart speaker. Just say play CJAD 800. 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
4: heavy rain and thunderstorms are causing flooding in various areas
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11: That is James Menney, and he is over at the Montreal Gazette. So, Jim, I guess we can start by talking about your first line here. This is, now, I refer to that Angus Reid poll asking Canadians about separation, that one?
12: Absolutely.
11: Okay. And the deal here is, believe it or not, people surveyed think there's a greater inevitability to Alberta separating than Quebec. Well, times have changed.
12: But wait a second. This is a season, right, all the pollsters go up, are you proud to be Canadian? I mean, it's more than last year, and we all know that much of that pride, and I say this with all due respect to my fellow citizens, much of that pride is simply based on not being American, and boy, oh boy, has that ever amplified over the past few years, okay? But the fact is, here's Angus Reid going out there, and, you know, they're talking about sovereignty in Alberta and sovereignty in Quebec, and we're just covering that it's about 15% that in Alberta think it's inevitable. It's absolutely inevitable that it's going to happen in Alberta. In Quebec, where we've been putting up with this stuff for half a century, 5%. And I got to tell you, it's little things like that. It's the little things, Aaron, the details, that are probably going to push Paul St-Pierre Plamondon, head of the PQ, into a corner one day where he's going to quietly be crying tears of blood saying, why did I paint myself into this corner? Because it is a corner. It doesn't matter who's on his slate. It doesn't matter who's got behind him. And I'll be the first to say there's some really good MNAs, sitting MNAs, PQ MNAs, who are effective public servants. But this idea of forging this absolutely, 100% kryptonite collar and putting it around your neck and saying, okay, you know what, this is our anybody. Yes, even Shah Miliav can have a field day with this, Aaron. And it's inevitable that it'll happen over the course of the campaign. But the question, of course, is how is it going to break? Who is going to benefit from it? That remains to be seen. We know it doesn't work. We know it can't be explained. We know it can't be excused. Okay? And I think moment donné, the closer we get to voting day, even the pom-pom waving cheerleaders over at Quebecor are going to say, okay, minute, it's time we started talking about something else. So, I mean, and then we'll see how it goes. But, man, oh, man, when I see numbers like that, I have to tell you, I laugh out loud, even though, as I say, there's probably a lot of secretaries who are looking at that and going, bon, just a few.
11: To your point, though, Jim, you do have to wonder, and obviously there's not going to be that change where for Paul St-Pierre Plamondon at some point, you're confronted with polls, you see the numbers, you see reactions like this. but you're the guy, and this is what you have left to sell, and pretty much nothing else.
12: But you painted yourself out. I can't believe this, Aaron. Okay? How many PQ leaders have you and I covered, just you and I, in the past 15 years, never mind the past 50 years, how many have tap danced around, oh, yeah, Quebec, Superman, blah, blah, blah, blah, blah. But they always tap danced around it because they realize it ain't going to happen, yeah. Brother. You know? And here's this guy who says, no, I am going, and you can say, hey, listen, give this guy a merit badge for being honest. Give this guy a merit badge for being, you know, a very straight shooter. But the fact of the matter is, he has essentially got up on his horse, wheeled it around, thrown his, you know, his gloved hand forward, and said, forward ho! And the problem is, the sign says oblivion. And that's where he's going. Yeah.
11: I don't know. You know, you have to wonder, Joe, I don't want to get off the top or off the point necessarily, but, you know, come the debates, right, where we talk about the fact, and you brought this up on numerous occasions, where we're going to talk about bread and butter, the thing that really Quebecers are concerned about, right? The last one, of course, would be separation. So what do you do when you're Paul Saint-Pierre Plamondon in a debate, right? If your whole ideology here is based around a separate country, what are you going to
12: say? Listen, I'm not here to give advice to any candidate, but I got to tell you, if I was Paul Saint-Pierre Plamondon, I would have every single advisor, every single specialist telling me what I say when every single one of my opponents will say, what does it exactly say about affordability in your blue book? Yeah. What does it say about affordable housing in your blue book? What does it say about inflation in your blue book? I didn't see that. I saw this theoretical airy theory kind of, oh yeah, we'll share currency and blah, blah, blah, blah, blah. We've been there. We've done that. Are you running in 2026 or are you running in 1986? So that's what I prefer, Paul Saint-Pierre Plamondon.
11: Meanwhile, Quebec Solidaire, love your headline, says apparently their main political objective seems to have as few people as possible vote for them. What'd they do?
12: Well, no, I mean, it's being recycled today. It was originally reported by La Presse last month, but the fact is they're saying, if you dare to enjoy any kind of a capital gains, if you sell a property, okay, right now you have to pay, you're taxed on half of that. If you know, you make 200 large, you get taxed on 100. No. A Quebec Solidaire gouvernement, là, 100% all of your capital gains, you have to pay 100, you know, you have to pay taxes on it.
11: Wow.
12: There's no breaks. And it doesn't matter, Aaron, if you are a, you know, soi-disant small property owner, okay? You're still the same kind of mustache-twirling evil landlord that we are out to get. So that's the thing. I mean, remember the orange taxes that just blew these guys from here to Mars back in the last election campaign? Right? Because they said, no. You have $1 million and that's it. You're rich. We're going to tax your brains out. And it turns out that, you know, there's a lot of people who work in the agriculture sector. So between their machinery, between their investments, between their properties, yeah, it's $1 million. And, you know, with all due respect, and I say this is all because I love this guy, but our dear friend, David Hurtado, was actually discussing this topic about the famous orange taxes that were raised by it. And he goes, I hate to say, I feel odd saying it, but in this day and age, $1 million is not the same as it was even 10 years ago. It's money, but it isn't the same big ocean of money that you thought it was 10 years ago. And that's for real. We have listeners out there, I'm sure, who between, you know, whatever their holdings are, their assets, that they add it all up together, you know, it's probably going to be close to $1 million, maybe $1 million. But you know what? They're not, their name isn't Jed Clampett. You know what I'm saying there, Aaron?
11: Yeah.
12: They're not living large, okay? And between taxation and whatever, it's like it goes crazy. But here is Quebec Solidaire. Really created over the Maple Spring. Really created, my God, help us, 14 years ago, based on nothing more than the anger of a lot of young people who I guess are now business people and landlords. And they just turned into this kind of, we're against everything. If you make money, how dare you make money? We don't want that in Quebec. Yeah. If I come suck on you, Quebec, mon Dieu, we're going to tax your brains out. So yeah, good luck with that. And there's another podium I'm looking forward to hearing from during the leaders' debate.
11: It's not that they don't, you know, you can't have the money. They just want all that money, Jim. There's a difference, right? You can make it, just give it all to them.
12: How dare you make money? How dare you? How dare you realize any kind of profit on anything whatsoever, you greenhead?
11: It's the Zoran Mamdani wing of Quebec Solidaire.
12: I'm not sure. No, that, excuse me. Yeah, that guy is, I got to tell you, that guy is a fiscal conservative compared to these. But this is the thing. I call it NDP syndrome. When you know that there is a 1 in 85 trillion chance that you're going to form the government, you can do or say whatever the hell you want. Much. Try and hang on to your base.
11: Fair enough. All right. Jim, beyond that, I just wanted to ask you, not on our list today. So, you know, Brendan Gallagher is gone. He's been traded to the Vancouver Canucks. And I said earlier, we were talking about this. I said, I kind of feel bad.
12: Why is that?
11: Just because he was here for 14 years. You know, the heart and soul of a team. I think he got short shrift in the playoffs, not getting to play, but apparently I'm the only one who thinks that. Is that the idea?
12: Did he call to say goodbye?
11: No, he didn't, but he was made an honorary Montrealer last week, Jim, and now he's gone.
12: I know, and I was trying to figure out if the mayor actually was able to ding up the welcome tax before they got rid of him.
11: Yeah, I know.
12: But apparently not. So you know what? No, Aaron, you didn't fall off the back of the Trenum truck yesterday. You know how professional sports works. And what are we supposed to do? Name a park after him? Are we supposed to name a building?
11: Okay.
12: Listen, buddy, okay? Here's the thing, okay? I'll leave it there. When they name something appropriate after Oscar Peterson, then we can get to the Brendan Gallagher file. How's okay. that?
11: I wasn't suggesting, you know, Jim, that they name anything. I'm just saying I'm going to miss him because I think he showed a lot of heart. He was a spunky kind of guy, you know, as opposed to the flashy guys on the team.
12: Yeah.
11: I think that's something you miss here, but apparently I'm the only one.
12: Spunky guy? Well, listen, you mean a spunky guy like, PJ? Like that? Because you know what? He got traded too.
11: PJ?
12: So maybe spunky is not the way to go.
11: Did you call him PJ?
12: Did I?
11: Did you call him PJ?
12: I probably. It's been a long day, brother. DK, whatever.
11: Yeah,
12: too,
11: yeah,
12: man.
11: PK,
12: I know
11: whatever.
12: It's got.
11: Yeah, yeah, okay.
12: I know it came up with the $10 million. Okay,
11: yeah.
12: I know it came up with that for the children. So you know what? Yeah. Let's just
11: Fine.
12: Everybody take a deep breath.
11: I wish.
12: And
11: we wish him well. We wish him
12: absolutely.
11: Well.
12: Absolutely.
11: All right, Jim. Thank you. Talk to you tomorrow.
12: As a man,
11: James Manny. Let's go to traffic. CJD, traffic center, where Lauren Glazer's got to check on your Monday afternoon drive, Lauren.
8: Aaron, looking at the westbound side of the 20, we're slowing between Angrenier and the Ville-Saint-Pierre interchange. Also delays on the eastbound side of the 20 now from 43rd at the 1st Avenue. Outbound side of the Mercier Bridge, it's top from Ville-Saint-Pierre. Northbound the Carry has delays, Sherbrooke up to the top. Southbound the Carry volume there from the top to Van Horn on the eastbound side of the T-Can, pretty slow. Cavendish to Papineau on the eastbound Met. Poor volume eastbound Met now between Vio and the Anjou interchange. Westbound side of the Met delays too between Longelier and DeCarry. On the westbound side of the T-Can, it's slowing between Cover 2 and Honorary 13. We do have more volume between Sunnybrook and almost St. John's. 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
11: 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That is Montreal's new way to travel in Greater Montreal. 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The Montreal Metropolitan Airport is now open. Discover The Met. 5:19, we say good afternoon to Mitsumi Takahashi, who will be taking care of your 6 o'clock CTV news. Hey, Mets.
13: Hello, Aaron.
11: Can I ask a question? So I asked you many about Brendan Gallagher. Maybe Jim's not a big hockey fan. Are you a Brendan Gallagher fan? Whatever.
13: I'm with you on Brendan Gallagher.
11: Oh, okay.
13: You know, would it have hurt the Habs to keep him for a little longer? You know, like,
11: yeah.
13: There's something to be said about heart.
11: I see. I fully agree. Although I will say, I don't know if you know the deal here, but they're going to pay half his last year contract, which is a little over $6 million. They're going to give him half. Vancouver's responsible for the other half. So I guess that's a big hit at the end of the year to someone who's not going to be playing full time. I just feel bad regardless, whether he's, you know, you give your heart and soul to this team. And is it odd that he was honored by the city as an honorary Montrealer last week, and 5 days later he's now gone? You think the Habs might have said something to the city about, by the way, he's going to be traded to the Vancouver Canucks. You might want to rethink this. But then again, I'm happy for him either way.
13: Well, so. I'm glad they did that anyway.
11: Okay.
13: I'm glad the city did that.
11: All right. We all like Brendan Gallagher.
13: Yes.
11: I don't know anybody who doesn't.
13: Well, I think he's one of these players that really does serve as a role model for a lot of young people. More so than some people who might be more talented than him.
11: Yeah. Just a hardworking, gritty guy, does the job day in, day out, doesn't complain. And you know what? Good for him. Going to miss him. All right. Let me go to this story here, which is, of course, a concern. Now, we, by the way, are in as far as environment, Canada is concerned today. We're in a yellow warning now for heat in the city. We're just 2 days away from moving day. So it's going to be a tough time. And it's going to be just this warm, I'm afraid, on Wednesday, on July 1st as well. They're almost this warm. They're calling for a high of 32 degrees for Wednesday.
13: with a humidex above 40.
11: Gee.
13: So Christine Long has gone out and she interviewed somebody from Meldrum the Movers, actually, because they know about moving, on how people should be or should not be exerting themselves in that kind of heat. But the other thing that I thought was really interesting is the fact that more than 3,000 people are still looking for housing. Households, actually, not people.
11: Right.
13: So it's more than 3,000. And the thing, I've never heard of this group. It's called the Greater Montreal Observatory. They issued an economic report. They say that of the 43 major metropolitan areas in North America, Montreal and Quebec City are the two least affordable cities to live in for low-income housing.
11: Oh.
13: Which, I don't know. I didn't know that. Yeah, I didn't know that either. They said that the thing that's interesting is, of course, the vacancy rate is up in Montreal. It's over 3% now. But none of it is affordable housing.
11: Yeah, they're all in more expensive properties, right?
13: Yeah,
11: that's the irony here, right? We have more vacancy, but no one can afford the ones that are vacant.
13: Yeah, average two-bedroom in Montreal, $1,920 a month.
11: That's an average two-bedroom? I thought we were in the $1,500-$1,600 range.
13: Well, that's according to this report. Like I said, I don't know anything about this Greater Montreal Observatory report, but according to them, that's what it is. And if, you know, Montreal and Quebec City rank 42nd and 43 out of 43 cities in North America, that's not good.
11: Not good indeed. Look, I know the city made an announcement today. We're going to have someone from the city on just after 5:30, by the way, to talk about housing and how they're going to deal with some of these people who, unfortunately, come Wednesday, will be left without a place or a permanent place to live.
13: Yeah.
11: All right. You have a story here on vacations being healthy, and then it says only for most. Who's vacation not healthy for?
13: For people who fret. Okay, so it's like, you know how they say, take away your phone and don't look at it because it's better for you not to.
11: Yeah.
13: But I'm one of these people, if you take that phone away from me, I will be more stressed out than if I have it. Right? So there are some people who love to work. They get a lot of pleasure from working. Now, this is not all people, and this is probably very much the minority.
11: Yeah.
13: But some people just love their jobs and say that, you know, they wouldn't trade it in for anything. But this is another study that we looked at, and it found that 40% of Canadians aren't taking all their vacation time. And that's not healthy, and it is a public health concern. And if you ask these people why they're not taking vacations, they say they're worried about losing their jobs. They're worried about too much workload. If they go on vacation, when they come back, they're just going to be flooded with stuff. They think that maybe if they take vacations, it might affect their career.
11: Wow. So this is not about not taking like a vacation. This is simply, I'm going to continue to work and just ignore the fact that I have vacation days.
13: Yeah. 40% aren't taking all their vacation days.
11: Wow.
13: Yep.
11: Okay. And I mean, you gave some of the reasons for that. Did money come up as one of them? I guess not. If you're working anyway, it's not
13: being paid, right? Yeah, that's right.
11: Okay. And then you're doing a story here on Bruce Coburn. What's going on with Bruce Coburn?
13: Okay, so he's a classic example of somebody who doesn't want to take a vacation.
11: Vacation, there you go. And he's touring again.
13: Yeah, because he's 81 years old and he's going on tour.
11: He's how old?
13: He's 81.
11: Bruce Coburn is 81.
13: Yeah, and he's going on tour.
11: Jeez.
13: And he's releasing a new album in the fall. But the thing that I find interesting, and our report doesn't go into this, but he's planning to tour in the United States next month. And I wonder if he's going to sing songs like If I Had a Rocket Launcher. Because If I Had a Rocket Launcher was written after he visited a refugee camp in Guatemala. And it very much criticizes governments and soldiers and kind of, you know, the kind of thing that we hear from about ICE. And, you know, the United States, in some places, it's not the best kind of audience for you know, very strident protest songs. But anyway, so he's going on tour. So Stefan Giroux spoke to him. His hands have gotten so arthritic, Aaron, that some of the guitar parts that he used to play, he's had to rewrite because he can't do them anymore. But he still says, hey, if there's a worthy cause – he'll lend his voice. That's still great. Very much engaged in politics and causes.
11: When was the last time he was on tour? Do we know? Does Stefan find out? Like, how many years has it been?
13: No, I don't know. Okay. I don't think he mentions that in the...
11: I'd be curious. I mean, it's amazing. First of all, that he's 81, because I remember Bruce Coburn eternally as a 40-year-old. So it just shows how time has flown, because I myself am only 40. and for those people...
13: You and me both.
11: Yeah, Aaron. Yeah. For those people who may... I mean, Bruce Coburn, one of the great Canadian singers, songwriters of all time. You remember this, right, everybody? Mm-hmm.

0: Miss him, I really do.
1: Well, you'll be able to see him. He's coming to Montreal in October.
0: Playing, do you know where he's playing? It doesn't matter. I'm going to go find out. We'll see him. Okay, so
1: we'll have to get tickets.
0: Story.
1: You know what, Aaron? We'll go.
0: We will. We know people. Yeah. Okay, so those stories
1: you know
0: and
1: people.
0: More. Yes, so do you.
1: You can work at it.
0: Most people will be able to see Bruce Coburn in Montreal. I think it's great that he's back on the road and back touring again. Good for him. Those stories and more coming up. 6 o'clock, CTV News with Mitsumi Takahashi. Thank you, Mits.
1: Okay, speak to you tomorrow.
0: See you later.
1: Bye.
0: 5:27. When we come back after the news, City of Montreal making an announcement today, which has to do with people at the risk of homelessness come July 1st who will not have a place to go to. We'll speak with Benoit Langevin, the city council responsible for social development and cohabitation with the City of Montreal next.
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8: 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I'm Jason Mayoff with a CTV News Update. More than 1,800 St. Henry residents have signed a petition calling for the relocation of the Maison Benoit Labre supervised drug injection site. They say children are being exposed to violence, sex acts, and drug use, and that people have stopped using the park next door to the center because they no longer feel safe. City of Montreal is putting money into a program that gives loans to people at risk of being evicted. It's a rent assistance bank run by the Maison du Père homeless shelter that already provides loans to more than 200 households. The city's $750,000 will help another 150 households. And investigators are looking into connections between fires in eastern Ontario and an Ottawa murder-suicide. Police found two boys, aged 8 and 12, dead in a South End Ottawa home this morning. Their father's body was found at a vehicle fire about 60 kilometers outside of the city. For more news, including the Canadians, trading Brendan Gallagher to Vancouver, go to ctvnewsmontreal.ca. And with the latest from the CJAD 800 Traffic Center, here's Lauren Glazer.
9: We're seeing slowdowns now on the westbound side of the Metz between Lacordaire and the DeCary Interchange. Also some volume on the westbound side of the TCAN. Starts code for 2 out to Route 13. Eastbound TCAN delays also Cavendish off and onto Papineau on the eastbound Metz and also between Vio and Anjou. Southbound 25, busy Ypres to the tunnel. We have delays also northbound the carry from Sherbrooke up to the top. Southbound the carry delays too from the top to Van Horn on the westbound side of the 20. It's pretty slow between Angrenio and Norman. 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Traffic and transit every 15 minutes on CJAD 800. 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
8: Your Dormevu Weather Center forecast, a yellow heat warning in effect for Wednesday to Saturday. Few clouds tonight, the low 20 degrees. A mix of sun and cloud with a chance of afternoon showers tomorrow, the high 28. And Wednesday, cloudy with a chance of showers and the high 32. It's 29 downtown. Your next CTV News update is at 6 o'clock.
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0: 5:35, so here we are a couple of days before moving day, July 1st, and we're finding out that the situation for many people will be worse this year than it was last year, worse last year than the year before. You know that story. The City of Montreal today, and I will point out that the mayor, who, by the way, is going to be joining us live here on Thursday afternoon, just after 3 o'clock, to take your questions, made this a big part of her campaign before being elected mayor of Montreal, and is following through now, including an announcement today by the city on funds being made available, a rent assistance program. Benoit Langevin is the city councilor responsible for this file. He is on the line. Monsieur Langevin, thank you so much for being here this afternoon. And for people hearing about this now, because as I said, a lot of people will be affected, how is this program going to work and who's able to get involved in it?
19: Thanks for inviting me, Aaron. Always a pleasure to be with you guys. This program is innovative. It is very interesting, to the point where when we campaigned last year, we decided to even put it in our promises. And today we're delivering one of our promises when it comes to having different strategies when it comes to the housing crisis. This one's a pretty interesting one. The rent assistance program from the Maison du Père is literally making sure that people in difficulty do not get evicted or become homeless. by having this credit line up to $5,000 on a five-year base where they can reimburse. And this contribution is 150 households that will benefit from it.
0: So it's up to $5,000, as you just said. It's payable back. It's not a grant. It's a loan, but you have 5 years to pay it back. For people who don't know, Maison de Paire has actually been around for a while, right? They're a nonprofit, and they're actually working with homeless people and the city all the time. Who's eligible for this one, Benoit, with respect to getting that money or having access to it?
19: Well, whenever somebody in the city of Montreal is dealing with a situation coming up July 1st that they're going to lose their apartment or they're in a situation, a precarious situation, they call 311. And in the case where they don't fit in the regular programs, which we announced last week for the July 1st, this is just an addition of a portfolio of different initiatives because, as you know, housing, the housing crisis has a lot of different faces. And this one is for the most precarious population. I'll give you an example. I even used it myself as a counselor up in Cloverdale in the east of Pierrefonds. A lady called me, three kids, went through a depression, and the lady hasn't paid for 4 months. And, well, the Tribunal Administratif du Logement tells her she's going to lose her apartment. So she called me up, and she's, like, out of resources. So I put her in contact with Dwayne's team at Maison du Paire, which they can, you can literally email Dwayne and he will get, you in contact with his team, in order to help a lady with three kids, for instance, that is on the verge of being homeless with three other kids that will have to be displaced at DPJ. We know, Aaron, that an homeless person costs about $72,000 a year in services. If we can prevent that with these types of initiatives, we think that it's actually a very good program. It's either single parents, mostly elders also, that are in a situation where they don't have sufficient money to afford an apartment. Nowadays is median $1,400 in Quebec. So obviously with La Régie des Rentes, you're not always capable of paying an apartment on your own. So we do have those scenarios with elders. Way too often.
0: So, you know, I'm trying to just, first of all, I know the number in Quebec is over 3,000, right? The number of Quebec households that do not have a place to live, we're finding out now come July 1st, that's the highest it's ever been. The number in Montreal, Benoit, was what, around 1,500? Do we know?
19: We're around 2,000.
0: 2,000, okay.
19: Yeah.
0: So this is only going to cover 150 families. Obviously, there's a lot more to go here. So the suggestion, I keep saying this every time we talk to a housing advocate, a lot of people who perhaps have never been in this situation before are going to find themselves in it this year. So step one, if you don't know what to do, and you don't have a place to go come July 1st, and you have to leave where you are, is to call the local housing authority where you live in that part of the city. And if you don't know who that is, call the city first because they'll direct you to them.
19: Yes.
0: Is that correct?
19: Yes, Aaron, 311, they'll refer you if ever you don't fit in a OMHM program to a 211 call that you can reach. The program that we're talking right now can be reached by 211, and it also gives you access to a whole bunch of different services that are available in the city of Montreal to prevent homelessness.
0: Yeah.
19: This year's July 1st strategy, we call it We Keep You Housed. So that's the plan, and we have a lot of different strategies, like I mentioned earlier, that there's $3.4 million at the OMHM that has been also increased. This is a priority. We really don't want more people out there in our streets.
0: Are we prepared come, you know, Wednesday when people start moving? And I just mentioned now, by the way, it's going to be the hottest day of the year, and there's actually a heat warning in effect today, and it's going to be back there on Wednesday with 32 degrees. What sort of, you know, information is the city passing along for people who are moving that day as to how to do it, how to stay safe, anything special that's going to be going on?
19: Well, we do have our heat measures. Whenever the fire department declares heat measures, we open community resources across the city. We also have different strategies, like in Pierrefonds, we'll have the water parks open till 12. We'll have our municipal pool open as well until 12. we have different strategies for different parts of the island of Montreal when it comes to get cooled. Okay. Obviously, if ever that's the scenario we're dealing with, our authorities will definitely declare these measures and they'll be available for sure.
0: Listen, I'm not sure if it's a fair question, Benoit, or not, but you know, part of the issue with housing, of course, has been the fact that we're finding, as I said earlier, more and more people in this situation are finding themselves in this situation. Provincial government, I know, made an announcement today about creating some units out in Saint-Lazare, which is obviously not the city, but are you getting cooperation from the provincial government in something like housing that you wanted to get? Is it happening?
19: Yes, we have a lot of projects that are being slated in the next month that we will announce with the Quebec government when it comes to social housing. I'll give you examples like we've already announced 14 social housing with La Sortie for women, 24 units with Spec de Rue for young adults, 168 student housing with Utsil, since we're in position at City Hall, 340 affordable housing at Technopole Angus. If you want more examples, 45 units ready in August with the SHDN that we're renovating, because, you know, building new stuff is one thing, but also taking care of what we have, making sure that it's available, is also something that we invest in order to have as many strategies as possible for different phases of this housing crisis.
0: All right. I will leave it at that and remind people again on the announcement today. There is an existing rent assistance bank from La Maison du Père. You can take advantage of it if you qualify, and it will basically give you a 3-month, basically a break, I guess, if you will, if you find yourself in this kind of a situation, right?
19: Absolutely.
0: Okay. 311 is the number to call. The city perhaps is step number one, and they'll direct you from there. And I've heard, by the way, from people who have called and actually say, you know what, the service is terrific. They were shown, you know, where to go next, who to talk to next, and it actually works out well. So fingers crossed, it's not going to be a bad day for a lot of Montrealers. Benoit, thank you so much. I appreciate it.
19: My pleasure, Aaron.
0: Take care. All right. Benoit Langevin, city councilor, responsible for social development. So yeah, Wednesday, you know, as bad as it's going to be now because the numbers are so high, imagine this is now going to be happening on literally the hottest day of the year. Forecast high on Thursday is 32 degrees, and with the humidex they're expecting, it will be over 40. So please, if you are moving on that day, and you don't, even if you have movers, make sure you take care of them too, by the way. So just please be aware of that. Unless that forecast changes between now and then, it is going to be a very, very difficult day for so many people moving in the city. Maybe time to revisit that whole idea again. I know it comes up every year of why we have July 1st as the moving day. Is it time to say, you know what, this is a dumb idea? You know, pick some other dates during the year. Why are you doing it in the middle of the summer? Do it in September? What, I don't know. It's been talked about so many times before, nothing ever seems to change. Let me go to traffic, see what's going on. CJD 800 Traffic Center. Lauren Glazer's got to check on the drive. Lauren?
9: Aaron, we do have slowdowns northbound 13. Starting Codley S runs to Henri Bourassa, again between the 344 and 640. Sapa 13 delays there between the Vacho Bridge and 440, again between Hickmore and Otteroo 20 on the westbound side of the 20. Still pretty slow before Angrenio out to Ville-Saint-Pierre. Eastbound side of the 20 has delays now before 32nd out to 1st Avenue. Northbound the Carry, pretty tough. Sugar Cup to the top. Also delays on the westbound side of the Met between La Cordière and the Carry Interchange. 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

0: taking you all the way back to 1973, another classic. That's what we do. Love this song. King Harvest, Dancing in the Moonlight, if you remember this one. Pretty good music back then, didn't we? I mean, they're no longer in the Butcherin, but still, all things considered. Boys and girls, let's take a look at some of the news you may have missed today. Starting with this, here's a rather novel take on how to get men. This is interesting, too, because so much is being talked about now, especially young men who, you know, need to see counseling, therapy, whatever, who just don't bother going. So check this out. Guy goes viral with a different idea on how to get men to, in fact, open up when they talk to someone about their mental health, which is what many of them don't like to do. This therapist found a better way. What is it? Check this out.
1: I'd had enough of guys canceling their first therapy appointment without even showing up. I'm a licensed associate mental health counselor, and here's what I figured out. It's not that men don't want help. It's that the second they picture themselves sitting in a stale office across from a stranger being asked about their feelings, something in them just shuts down. So I removed the couch. I work with men now in a golf simulator. Same licensed counseling, just a completely different environment. When a man is focused on his swing, his guard comes down. The conversation happens naturally. He doesn't feel like a patient. He feels like himself.
0: How cool... In a golf, what do you call it again? A golf simulator, right? That's where he conducts his therapy with men because their guard is down and they're busy. I think that's actually pretty cool. Wonder if someone will follow this and see how this goes. But there you go. Then there's a story here. This is good news. Hey, do you remember this 1985 movie? I'll tell you who's in it. You tell me if you remember it, okay? Rob Lowe, Emilio Estevez, Andrew McCarthy, Demi Moore, Judd Nelson, Ali Sheedy, Annie McDowell, Mary Winningham, anybody, hands for the movie. How about if I give you this? Yeah. 1985, St. Elmo's Fire, which was a huge movie at the time. Not that it did well at the box office, but it was very popular. It's coming back. Apparently there's going to be a sequel. So if you were a fan, they're apparently trying to reunite as many of the cast as they can. They were called this gang the Brat Pack. In this movie. That was St. Elmo's Fire going all the way back to 1985. By the way, it's interesting how movies age or don't age, right? I said it was not a big success box office-wise, but it became kind of a cult movie. If you look it up on Rotten Tomatoes, this movie, St. Elmo's Fire, has a 44% rating. That's pretty terrible on Rotten Tomatoes. But hey, what does it matter? And I thought we'd wrap up today with one of our favorite foods because it turns out today is National Lasagna Day. Today is that day. Lasagna first made, I found this out during the 14th century, was made at the height of the Black Plague, and this was in Greece, which is an odd time to be introducing new pasta dishes, it would seem to me. But regardless, the original recipe for lasagna did not contain meat, for those of you wondering. In fact, the first recipe contained ingredients such as eggplant, artichokes, ricotta, spinach, and grated cheeses. That's all. The first printed recipe of lasagna dates all the way back to 1634 by Giovanni Battista Crisci. That recipe was referred to as Lasagna di Monaci Stufate Mozzarella e Cacio. I asked our CJD singers if they would mind putting something together to mark the day, and of course they did.

0: There you go. Happy National Lasagna Day. By the way, everyone here in the studio, big lasagna fans. And of course, our own Brian Callister makes his own lasagna because he makes everything. So enjoy your lasagna today. Finally, for what I found on the internet, it's kind of a musical thing here, I guess, today. I'm a big fan of very strange posts from this guy who sings and then wants to have other people who sing bass join him for a verse. It's gotten kind of to be a thing. I played a couple of these before. This is a new guy joining him. I'm not sure I've ever heard someone sing lower than this bass guy, but this is what I found on the internet for today. Here you go.
1: Way up
0: north. Right there.

0: I don't know what it is. I hear that and I just automatically start to smile. That's a very strange thing. In a good way. Play just the beginning, that first north that he does. This is amazing.
1: Way up north.
0: Right there. That's insane. We'll wrap it up next.
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0: All right, just a couple of heads up here. Number one, there is a yellow warning, heat wave warning. It is very, very hot out there, and it's going to stay hot right through the evening, so please just be aware. Currently downtown, it is 29 degrees with the Humidex. We are currently at 31. And as I said, it's going to get real warm. It's going to stay in the 20s as an overnight low. Also, update on the World Cup of Soccer. So we had a game this afternoon. Final score?
11: Yep. Earlier today, Brazil beat Japan 2-1. And right now, Germany and Paraguay, they're tied at 1 in the 57th minute.
0: All right, there you go. We, of course, do not play Canada's team, which won yesterday, beating South Africa, does not play again until next Saturday. We play the winner of the game tonight between Morocco and the Netherlands, right?
11: Yep, okay. 9 o'clock.
0: That's going to do it for me. I want to thank our producers, Alice Martin, Brian Kaulisar, for putting it all together, and a thanks to you for being here as well. That is much appreciated. We'll catch you back here tomorrow, anytime after 2 o'clock. That's good for you, it's good for me. Until then, be good to each other, take care of yourself and all those folks around you, especially the little guys. They are the most important people in your life. Have a great night, everybody, and stick around. The 6 o'clock CTV news with Mitsumi Takahashi is coming up next.

0: Now, an update from the CJAD 800 Traffic Center.
1: We're slowing now on the westbound side of the Met, starting VO back to the DeCary Interchange. Also delays on the eastbound side of the TCAN, Côte-de-l'Est to Papineau on the eastbound Met, and again between Lacordaire and Anjou. Southbound 25, busy Ypres to the tunnel. We have delays northbound the Carry Queen Mary up to the top. Southbound the Carry delays too from the top to Van Horn. For southbound 15, it's busy between De La Vérendrye and the Champlain. Westbound side of the 20, you're losing time between Angrignon and the Ville-Saint-Pierre Interchange. 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I'm Lauren Glazer from the CJAD 800 Traffic Center.
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4: Good evening. Moving day is Wednesday, and over 3,000 households still have nowhere to go. The vacancy rate here is up, but not for units people can afford. In fact, a new report finds that Montreal and Quebec City rank last in the availability of affordable housing among all North American cities. Meanwhile, for those who have managed to find a new place to move to, Environment Canada has issued a heat warning that could be on moving day. Here's Christine Long.
5: It's a tough job, even in reasonable temperatures.
6: Get a heat wave smack during the busiest moving week is very tough on our guys.
5: Just in time for moving season, meteorologist Simon Legault says this week will be summer's first heat wave.
7: We expect temperatures to go above 30 degrees. Maybe 32, 33 is possible. Humidex above 40 is again possible.
5: Meldrum the Mover has been in business for decades. Co-owner Josh Schwartz has tips on how to best manage your move in high heat.
6: Lots of bottles of water, lots of Gatorades, lots of, you know, the

0: You want a lot of fruits, a lot of stuff, a lot of sugars to keep you hydrated and energized throughout the heat wave.
1: Limit the time spent moving heavy furniture and watch your friends for signs of overheating.
2: We expect impact on the population because of the heat, the exhaustion that come with that, and all the stress that is on the body.
1: Schwartz adds that more hands makes for lighter work for all. So get as many helpers as possible.
0: We will add extra crew members to the job and just to make sure to alleviate a bit of the stress to their days.
1: Legault adds, take breaks when you can.
2: In the shaded area, indoor with some air conditioning, if you can take a dip in a pool, something like that, that will help your body to relieve a little bit of that heat stress.
1: To make sure that those who do have to move do so safely. Christine Long, CTV News.
3: Meanwhile, the City of Montreal says it will offer interest-free loans for tenants who are struggling to pay their rent. The mayor says the plan is to allow 150 households to access up to $5,000 in loans. It would be repayable over 5 years. Moving day is July 1st, and people are still looking for a new place to live.
4: The request they have right now is about 500 families. The important issue is making sure that in the long term, we're putting in place the social net that we need in order to prevent people getting into the streets. I know that this, at 2 days notice from the 1st of July, is not the sole solution, but it is one that we'll put in place in the future in order to not lose anybody.
3: The mayor says Montreal is the first city in Quebec to do this and hopes to see other cities follow suit. There's going to be a new housing project for the Vaudreuil-Soulanges area. The premier was in St. Lazare this morning for the announcement.
5: It is important to underline the fact that this project is the result of a strong partnership, a partnership between the government of Quebec, the government of Canada, also the city of St. Lazare and Desjardins, and local stakeholders.
3: There will be 45 affordable housing units, among them units for people with reduced mobility. It's an $18 million project. It's expected to be completed in the fall of 2028.
6: The crisis is increasing years after years. For the moment, we have approximately between 25 and 30 families who are looking for urgent housing for the 1st of July. And we, unfortunately, we don't have a lot of solutions for them for the moment. We're going to try to help them as much as we can.
3: Vaudreuil-Soulanges is said to have one of the lowest rates of social and affordable housing in the province. People in Saint-Henri say they've had it with the drug injection site in their neighborhood. They say it's not safe for seniors or for the children, and that the situation has gone from bad to worse. Here's Denise Roberts.
7: On a hot summer's day, Victor Rousselot Park is nearly empty. And for good reason, according to Saint-Henri residents Michael McKenzie and Renaud Mueller.
8: This is largely empty all day, every day of the summer, because it's not safe.
7: Next door is La Maison Benoit Labre, which has the city's first supervised injection site. It's become a source of contention in the neighborhood since it opened 2 years ago. Residents say children have been exposed to violence, sexual acts, and drug use.
9: It's out of control. It's completely out of control. I think it poses a danger to the user of the center and the community.
7: When the center opened, a cohabitation committee was set up to improve relations with the neighborhood. Parent Sarah Alcasey was a member.
10: We were able to bring to the attention of the committee members incidents that happen.
7: But she says the committee has changed hands and communication has waned. That's why more than 1,800 residents of Saint-Henri have signed a petition calling on all levels of government to intervene.
10: We need a plan in the short term to help make our neighborhood safe again. And we need medium and long-term plans to help people get the services that they need so that no one is dealing with these issues.
7: The petition was spearheaded by McKenzie, a child psychologist and father.
8: People have a right to mental health care. People have a right to substance use treatment. But people don't have a right to harm other people. And compassionate communities can set boundaries about behavior that harms other people.
7: Under Social Services Minister Lionel Carmon, a law was passed to keep safe consumption sites at least 150 meters away from schools and daycares. Under that law, Maison Benoit Labre must relocate its injection site, but says it needs time and funding to do so.
8: So Minister Carmon has it in his authority today

0: revoke that transition period. And that's what we're asking you to do.
1: CTV News did not hear back from Lionel Carman nor the Maison Benoit Labre by airtime. But Montreal's mayor says the issue is on her radar.
2: I know that the government of Quebec has asked them to move the consumption site to a better location. And I know that that's their work. That's what they're working on.
1: To find a solution that works for everyone. Denise Roberts, CTV News.
3: Two children are dead in what police are calling a double murder-suicide. The bodies of the children were found in a home in Ottawa. The body of the children's father was found in a vehicle just south of that city. Josh Morano reports.
4: Investigators spent much of the day at this home in Findlay Creek, where two children were found dead. Police say a second scene in Kemptville is also central to the investigation. According to residents, police arrived on scene around 10 a.m. Monday morning, where neighbors later learned two young boys, aged 7 and 12, were found deceased. Ottawa police say the children's father was later located dead in a parking lot in Kemptville, roughly 30 minutes away from here. Investigators have determined the deaths were the result of a murder-suicide. Throughout the day, neighbors gathered outside the police tape, many struggling to comprehend how such a tragedy could happen in their neighborhood.
5: Horrible to hear it, for sure. You know, my heart goes out for the family. We walk by every time, you know, and come to the park right behind there. So it's, and we have kids as well, so.
6: Just disbelief, you know, like how someone killed two kids.
7: It's crazy, man. If somebody, like, I have kids, you know, I have that feeling, you know, I cannot. No, it's crazy.
4: Police have not released the identities of the victims. The investigation remains ongoing as officers try to determine what led up to the deaths. Police are expected to provide more details shortly.
3: A man was stabbed in Montreal downtown this afternoon. Police say the 44-year-old man is in critical condition. It happened on De La Gauchetière. Witnesses say the man was stabbed during an altercation and a woman was seen leaving the scene. So far, police have made no arrests. A man from Akwesasne has pleaded guilty to being part of a human smuggling ring. In court, Storm Delormier admitted that in March of 2023, he was part of a group that tried to smuggle two children and their parents into the United States. The boat capsized in the St. Lawrence. All four members of the family died. He faces up to 15 years in prison. The so-called forever chemicals are being found in fish in the St. Lawrence River, sometimes in high concentrations. And that could lead to new warnings about eating fish caught in local waters. Here's Angela McKenzie.
1: It's not uncommon to see people fishing along the St. Lawrence River, but eating your catch can come with risks. The province monitors toxins such as mercury in freshwater fish. Now, it's also tracking the presence of PFAS, also known as forever chemicals.
8: They are causing concern for the health of humans.
1: Sébastien Sauvé is a professor in environmental chemistry at Université de Montréal. He says forever chemicals don't easily degrade and are used in everything from nonstick cookware to fire retardant materials. According to a new report, they are showing up in fish in the St. Lawrence, sometimes in high concentrations.
8: I'm not surprised that we find PFAS in the fish from the St. Lawrence.
1: He says they're found in grocery store fish and most animal protein. They also accumulate in bigger fish who feed on smaller fish.
8: On top of that, the St. Lawrence River is a bit more contaminated because there's a lot of cities and industries that will release wastewaters that contain PFAS.
1: The government has guidelines for consuming fish from Quebec waters. It's broken down by species, size, and where they're located. But it factors in toxins like mercury, not PFAS. The health ministry says it's working on updating its recommendations to take forever chemicals into account. These recommendations aim to reduce the long-term risks associated with fish consumption while taking into account the recreational impacts and health benefits of eating fish. It adds, as a precaution, pregnant and breastfeeding women should follow the province's guide to consuming freshwater sport-caught fish. Sauvé would like to see the government go further and issue recommendations for all food.
8: Whether it's at the grocery or whether it's something that comes from the St. Lawrence or any other river, is not a above the guidelines, but there aren't any guidelines for food consumption related to PFAS.
1: So everyone can know that what ends up on their plate is safe to eat. Angela McKenzie, CTV News.
3: Canada continues to make history at the World Cup. For the first time, Canada has advanced to the round of 16. Adrian Gobriel has more.
9: From patriotic pandemonium on the Pacific coast to a triumphant tidal wave of emotion along the shores of Lake Ontario. Inside bars in Montreal and watch parties in Edmonton, Canada's win is quickly becoming a where were you moment in Canadian sports history.
10: I was watching the game a bit at my house and then I went to my aunt's house for a bit.
11: There's a great patio down the street from my house.
12: I was watching at home.
13: Schaffelberg's ball into the box, headed away by Ocon. It's Eustachio!
9: The swift and steady right foot of Stefan Eustachio catapulting Canada to victory. The team, this World Cup, has galvanized a nation.
14: They did it! I'm crying.
9: Overcome with emotion, Canadian women's soccer legend Christine Sinclair's tears of joy offer a glimpse of what this moment means for the sport and our country.
15: Okay, let's book our flight.
16: To the round of 16 at the World Cup!
9: Thousands did book a flight to L.A. to witness history in person. Thousands more will now head to Houston. On home soil, the win for some supersedes soccer.
17: We're living in a time where we're rethinking what it means to be Canadian. Having cultural touchstones like soccer matches and the program succeeding like it never has before, I think that's important to us.
18: You guys are Canadian heroes!
9: Coach Jesse Marsh's pitch side post-game speech sharing what this victory could mean.
18: Canadian heroes for the future children of this country. We play this sport. This sport has a big future because of you guys.
9: If these pint-sized players on the pitch are any indication, Marsh's pep talk is on the mark.
19: But what do you love about soccer?
20: When you get a lot of good goals.
21: Well, I usually play defense.
22: In my old school, soccer was like the biggest thing ever. Like we fought over which fields we would play in.
23: I could be a really good soccer player one day.
9: As the country falls in love with the beautiful game, the ties that bond a nation are pulled together. A soccer awakening is afoot across Canada. As the men's national team elevates their game, a country is taking notice and taking to the pitch. Adrian Gobriel, CTV News, Toronto.
3: And Germany is playing Paraguay today at the World Cup. We will be joining Anastasia Dextrin later in the newscast. She's at the Wonder Bar for a watch party. Well, it seems that the Grand Prix's move from June to May was good for tourism. Tourism Montreal says bookings in Montreal and Laval hotels were up more than 10% in May. There had been fears an earlier Grand Prix might have meant a drop in visitors later in the season, but Tourism Montreal says so far that wasn't the case, especially not in June.
24: F1 Grand Prix has moved it for 3 weeks before, and we were wondering what impact it was going to have on the effervescence of Montreal. Will there be a lot of people just like in June? And our data shows that the occupancy rate in our hotels is 13% more than it was in June 2025. So there was a lot of people in Montreal in May.
3: But Tourism Montreal does note that the prices for hotel rooms this June were lower than they were in previous years. And David Letterman is coming to Montreal's Just for Laughs Festival this year. This will be his first appearance at the comedy festival. He and Canadian actor Will Arnett will be in conversation at Place des Arts on July 21st. Letterman is now 79 years old. He's best known for his late night talk shows that he hosted from 1982 to 2015. And coming up, the death toll is rising.
25: This couple days we've had really strong winds, which created a lot of active fire behavior.
3: It is a deadly wildfire out of control along the Utah border. And there's been a mass shooting in Germany at a youth welfare facility.
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28: We have slowdowns westbound 20 on Corneo back to Ville-Saint-Pierre. Also delays eastbound 20, 32nd to 1st Avenue. Southbound 13 delays too between the Vacho Bridge and 440, again between Hickmore and Ottery 20, northbound the Carry. That is slowing now. Queen Mary up at the top. Southbound to Cary, delays from the top to Van Horn on the westbound side of the Met. You're losing time also between Lackady and to Cary. This week at Adonis Avon, rib steak EconoPacks at $11.99 a pound or $26.43 per kilo. Details at adonis.ca. I'm Lauren Glaser from the CJAD 800 Traffic Center.
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3: There was a mass shooting today in Stade, Germany. Six people were killed at a youth welfare facility. The facility provides temporary housing for pregnant women and young mothers. Mass shootings in Germany is relatively rare as the gun laws there are more restrictive than those in the United States. Stade is about 40 kilometers from Hamburg. Three people have been arrested. And there are more aftershocks in Venezuela. Magnitude 4.6 struck just north of the capital, Caracas, this morning. The death toll now stands at more than 1,700. James Longman has the latest.
5: Thousands in Venezuela are pinning their hopes on miracle rescues this morning, but time is running out for anyone still trapped after the earthquakes that officials now call the worst natural disaster in the country's history. The U.S., one of at least 24 countries to send rescue teams, among them 86 specialist dog teams, even using small drones here to find survivors. But anger is growing at the government for being slow to act. New video shows a mother and her 18-day-old newborn pulled from underneath what remained of their apartment building in La Guaira after being trapped for 32 hours, both now in stable condition. The State Department posting this video of American crews helping to pull another mother and her 9-month-old baby to safety, both somehow suffering only minor injuries. And yesterday, 4 days after that pair of powerful earthquakes struck, a father and son pulled from the rubble alive. But for every miracle, devastation. The death toll has climbed now to nearly 1,500 and over 3,000 injured. But tens of thousands are still reported missing, and hundreds of aftershocks are still jolting the region. La Guaira, a coastal town, the worst hit. Thousands are still sleeping outside, worried more buildings might fall. Huge apartment buildings collapsed in seconds. Entire neighborhoods were wiped out. An estimated 58,000 buildings were damaged or destroyed across Venezuela. UNICEF says 1.8 million people need help, including nearly 700,000 children.
6: The focus of the relief effort is really on La Guaira, which is a state about half an hour normally from where I am in Caracas, but it's taking hours to get there, hours to get out. The true level of devastation in that part of Venezuela really is not yet known. James Longman, ABC News in Caracas.
3: Donald Trump says Iran has agreed to stand down after an exchange of strikes near the Strait of Hormuz over the weekend. Trump says it's to resume talks, but Iranian officials say no such meetings are scheduled. Alice Barr has more from Washington.
7: After a weekend flare-up in fighting, President Trump posted this morning Iran requested a meeting that he says is happening tomorrow in Doha, Qatar.
8: Special Envoy Witkoff and Jared Kushner will be flying to Doha for high-level meetings this week. We're holding up our end of the ceasefire. Violence will be met with violence.
7: A source with knowledge of the talks told NBC News communication channels are in place aimed at de-escalating incidents. Multiple news outlets are reporting the two sides have agreed to pause the strikes, among them the Wall Street Journal, citing officials from the U.S. and other countries involved in negotiations. Iran has not confirmed an agreement. Vice President Vance on Friday downplayed the disruption, saying a ceasefire.
15: It's always going to be a little messy when you're dealing with the Iranians, but if we make the final deal, then great.
1: if we don't make the final deal, their nuclear program is still destroyed. They're still much weaker as a country.
7: The two sides have been in detailed talks over the future of Iran's nuclear program following the signed Memorandum of Understanding initial agreement, though on Saturday, President Trump warned the U.S. could be forced to militarily complete the job, accusing Iran of violating the ceasefire after an attack on a ship in the Strait of Hormuz late last week. U.S. forces then fired on Iranian military targets, with Iran striking back against U.S. Gulf allies Bahrain and Kuwait. On Capitol Hill, Republicans largely backing the administration's approach.
10: If they strike us, we have to strike them back by 10.
7: As some voice concerns.
11: There's a lot of work to be done, and I just fundamentally do not trust the Iranians.
7: With the path to lasting peace uncertain. In Washington, Alice Barr, NBC News.
3: The U.S. Supreme Court ruled on several cases today, from mail-in ballots to the limits of presidential power. Christiane Cordero has the details from Washington.
12: In a case destined to test whether President Trump can tailor the Federal Reserve to his political liking, today the Supreme Court for now said no. In a 5-4 decision, Chief Justice John Roberts and Justice Brett Kavanaugh sided with their liberal colleagues in deciding Trump cannot fire Fed Governor Lisa Cook without giving her an opportunity to contest allegations of negligence predating her appointment. Cook responded in a statement writing in part, quote, "I am grateful for this decision, not for my own sake, but for the sake of the American people, whose economic well-being depends on a central bank that answers to its mission, not political intimidation," end quote. In a separate case decided along ideological lines, the high court said Trump is allowed to remove a Democratic member of the Federal Trade Commission purely for policy reasons, delivering the president a significant win as he attempts to reshape the federal government. Trump celebrated that win on social media before slamming another Supreme Court decision delivered today regarding mail-in ballots.
13: This is a ruling that says that the congressional statutes that refer to Election Day refer, in essence, to the casting of those ballots rather than the receiving of those ballots.
12: The case from Mississippi keeps similar laws in place nationwide, allowing mail-in ballots to be counted if they are received up to 5 days after Election Day, as long as they are postmarked on or before Election Day. Trump called the surprise 5-4 decision a tremendous loss. Mississippi's governor called on the state legislature to change its voting laws in light of the Supreme Court rejecting the Republican Party's attempt in this case to do so.
14: Chief Justice John Roberts says tomorrow will be the final day of the term. Among the cases we expect the court to weigh in on, birthright citizenship, transgender girls playing sports, and campaign spending limits. Christiane Cordero, ABC News, Washington.
3: There's been another close call at an American airport. The incident in Miami is just the latest that's raising concerns. Gio Benitez has more.
15: This morning, that record July 4th travel rush is in full swing as millions hit the roads and skies, and they started early. Last Thursday alone, nearly 3 million got on planes, this after a series of recent incidents.
16: Falcon X Sierra, you just crossed an active runway. Hold short of 8 runway, 8 left.
19: You just told me to cross the runway, sir.
16: No, we set a marriage at 461.
15: The FAA now investigating this incident Friday at a Miami airport when a business jet entered the runway without authorization just as an American Airlines flight was taxiing for takeoff, the pilot hitting the brakes. In air traffic control audio, you can hear the pilot ask for clearance. Then, just moments later, this.
29: American 308 boarding on the runway.
15: American saying in a statement, "We appreciate the quick actions of our crew members and thank our customers for their understanding." The business jet company, NetJet, saying in a statement, "The flight was not under NetJet's operational control at the time of the encounter." And the FAA now investigating this incident Wednesday, a Boeing 777 cargo plane making a very low pass over an airport in Texas. You can see one of the wings of the plane almost hitting the ground. Flight Radar 24 data shows the plane was just within 25 feet of the ground. The plane's owner, Jetran LLC, saying in a statement, "It was conducting a low-pass flight in a manner that does not reflect operational standards."
30: Okay, so let's talk now about the best times to get on the road, especially if you're driving today, before 12 noon or after 6 p.m. You do not want to be on the road between 2 and 6 p.m. because that's when you're going to see the most congestion. And in general, all this week, keep in mind you want to be driving early in the morning or late at night to avoid that traffic. Gio Benitez, ABC News at Newark Liberty International Airport.
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4: 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We'll play the Almost Can't Lose quiz just before 7 o'clock. 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
26: Now, an update from the CJAD 800 Traffic Center.
31: We have delays on the eastbound side of the T. Can they start Codley S runs through to St. Laurent, the eastbound Met. Southbound 25 volume there, Sherbrooke to the tunnel. Also delays westbound Met, Lackady back to the Carry. For northbound the Carry, you are losing time still, jumping down to the top. Southbound the Carry volume 2 from the top to Van Horn. On the westbound side of the 20, you're losing time also on Grineau out to Ville-Saint-Pierre. 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I'm Lauren Glazer from the CJAD 800 Traffic Center.
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3: There's extreme weather right across the United States. In Kentucky, flash floods have killed at least four people. Three firefighters have died in wildfires along the Utah-Colorado border. Alex Stone reports.
32: It's a story of extremes across the country. In some areas, too much rain. In others, too little. And millions of Americans are bracing for dangerous heat with the 4th of July weekend approaching.
33: It's hot, really hot.
32: In Colorado, three federal wildland firefighters killed while battling the Knowles fire are now being identified. 38-year-old Emily Barker, 27-year-old Nick Hutcherson, and 27-year-old Sydney Watson were all assigned to a helitack crew near the Utah border when they were overcome by fire.
34: It's the ultimate sacrifice, and we never like to hear when that happens. We take a step back, and we reassess how we're doing things, and we make sure that everybody's being as safe as possible.
32: Numerous wildfires are burning in several western states, fueled by widespread drought and wind. There are now states of emergency declared in Colorado and Utah.
0: The last couple of days we've had really strong winds, which created a lot of active fire behavior.
32: But in Kentucky, it's the opposite problem. Too much water.
1: We have been hit really hard, wiping out roads and bridges, and sadly, even taking a handful of lives.
2: Boom, there it went.
32: In Murray, Kentucky, powerful floodwaters broke through a fence. At least five people are now dead in Kentucky and Tennessee from flooding. And more than 100 million Americans are in the path of extreme heat this week from the Midwest to the East Coast. Chicago is warning people to stay indoors and take advantage of cooling centers as the heat is beginning to set in.
5: And back to that fire danger in Utah, several towns, including Beaver City in southwestern Utah, are now canceling 4th of July fireworks shows because of the ongoing wildfires. They're calling on people to instead show support for the hardworking firefighters. Alex Stone, ABC News, Los Angeles.
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7: Well, the extreme weather continues all around. Pierrefonds has announced that they are canceling their Canada Day parade. This is due to the flooding that happened in the area. They are saying, however, that evening festivities are expected to carry on as of right now. Also seeing extreme heat in southern Quebec. Luckily, I am here at Wonder Bar on Saint-Hubert, sheltering with some air conditioning, some AC. You're going to want to stay close to that if you can over the next few days. We are actually also under a special weather statement issued by Environment Canada calling for high humidity. So we'll give you a look at where the temperatures are sitting right now for Greater Montreal. That's at 29 degrees at the moment, but it is feeling warmer, so feeling more like 31. We have seen higher temperatures, but not far off from that record high from 1959. That number sits at 33.3 degrees for today. Expecting once again that warm weather to continue into tonight as well. So we are forecasting a low of 20. That's along with a few clouds in the skies for tomorrow morning. We expect a wake up temperature of 21 with sun and clouds. And then as we move into the afternoon, there could potentially be a bit of a shift in the sky. So that sun and clouds could turn over to rain. We are forecasting roughly 7 millimeters, and our future cast is showing us that that could actually come along with some thunder showers as well. So it's looking like that rain should start at about 3 p.m. on Tuesday, and it's going to continue up until around 9 p.m. That's when it's looking like it'll be at its heaviest, at its worst. You'll want to keep that in mind for sure. But for Wednesday, seeing more of those high temperatures, so into the 30s, we could have a high of 33 degrees, feeling like 44 with the humidity. Holding on to that high humidity into Thursday with some more showers to come, roughly 5 millimeters. Another thunderstorm risk that will continue. And then on Friday, we could have a bit of a break. So sun and clouds is what we're forecasting for then. That would be along with a daytime high of 32 degrees, feeling more like 40. More thunder and potential showers to come on Saturday. But for now, if you have a chance, there's lots to take in. If you are a fan of the World Cup, you can head to Wonder Bar here or anywhere else for the game later on tonight.
3: One of Canada's most celebrated songwriters is going back on the road. It's a tour that aims to highlight six decades of music and protest. Here's Stéphane Gihou.
8: Bruce Coburn has won 13 Juno Awards since the 1970s. He pretty much defined Canadian protest songs. Age, he says, isn't slowing him down.
9: My hands have become quite arthritic, and certain things are more challenging than they used to be. There's maybe a very few songs, four or five songs that I've had to revise the guitar parts of.
8: Coburn made his debut on the Coffee House folk circuit and evolved over time with a crafty mix of blues, jazz, rock, and folk music.
9: My feeling was if I ended up, playing in bus shelters for pennies, then so be it. Lucky for me, it's been better than that.
8: Like many artists, retirement isn't an option because songwriting is not a craft that stops at 65.
9: You know, why stop? I mean, if I wasn't getting paid to do it, I'd be doing it anyway.
2: Though I've always liked the notion.
8: Colbert never stopped recording. He has a new album coming out this fall, and to this day, he remains active on social issues.
9: My voice is available when called upon, pretty much, for any good cause. As a songwriter, I can spell my own ideas and my own reactions to things.
8: Colbert has always defended liberal causes, but admits the current political climate can be hostile to his ideals.
9: It's very disturbing, actually, to be seeing things go in that direction. One of the deplorable developments that we're witnessing is that the inability to communicate with each other in a civilized manner.
8: But at 81, he's proud his songs have been covered by some prestigious artists, from Jerry Garcia to Canada's own Bare Naked Ladies.
9: People are paying attention to the songs. That's the best part for me.
8: Colbert's tour begins next month in the U.S., but will hit Toronto, Ottawa, and Montreal in October. Stéphane Giroux, CTV News.
3: In Toronto, there are beavers representing 48 different countries. It's a scavenger hunt of sorts, celebrating artists and the World Cup. Heather Butts has more.
4: Hanging out on sidewalks, in building lobbies, and outside popular restaurants, these four-foot-tall rodents will likely stop you in your tracks. The colorful cast of characters welcoming people to a downtown Toronto neighborhood.
10: See people walk by and like pat it like this?
4: Yeah. Entertaining even for the artists who painted them. Jonas Lobo was proud to see the Portugal-inspired beaver he completed with his father on display.
10: It's nice to be able to get involved and to be able to showcase my pride for my Portuguese heritage and Canada.
4: The father-son duo, the only pair out of the dozens of artists selected to decorate these beavers, which honor the 48 countries participating in the World Cup, plus a few extras in celebration of the global event.
10: It was nice to bring both of our approaches to art together. We used a lot of inspiration from Portuguese blue and white tiles, which is called Portuguese azulejo.
4: An opportunity for the artists to work together, blending their love of culture, country, and sport.
10: I coached soccer for 16 years and multiple teams, and participating this way in the World Cup gives me the illusion that I'm part of the big tournament.
4: The sculptures were manufactured locally, then transformed. A diverse and lighthearted Canadian touch welcoming the world.
11: I think what I like the most is seeing people react to them. And
4: the beavers, now part of an artistic scavenger hunt, extending the buzz of the World Cup into a different part of Canada's largest city.
11: The whole goal of it is to really get people to connect, to interact, and to spend time in our area and really experience what it has to offer.
4: No two are alike, as the artist's personality shines through their work, each with a connection to the country their beaver represents. Margaret Cresswell giving a nod to her family heritage with what she calls the kilted Canuck.
12: Well, of course she had to be wearing a kilt, so she's wearing a classic tartan.
4: The symbols of Scotland emblazoned onto the beaver, right down to thistles on the soccer ball and Nessie, the monster from Loch Ness.
12: I think the beaver is a symbol of strength for Canada, and I think that everyone who visits here and sees our beaver sculptures understands that we are a people of strength and from around the world.
4: Heather Butts, CTV News, Toronto.
3: And coming up, they make an amazing team.
13: 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It was amazing.
3: A mother-daughter team is dominating a sport in Newfoundland and Labrador.
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14: Now, an update from the CJAD 800 Traffic Center.
24: We're slowing now northbound the carry volume from Saint-Maldon to the top. Also delays southbound the carry from the top to Jean-Tinel. Southbound 15 is slowing also. Atwater to the Champlain on the eastbound side of the Tecan. It has delays. Côte d'Liesse through to Saint-Laurent on the eastbound side of the Met. Southbound 25 delays there. Sherbrooke to the tunnel on the westbound Met. And it has volume between Lacadie and DeCary. 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I'm Lauren Glazer from the CJAD 800 Traffic Center.
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3: It seems a lot of people aren't taking full advantage of their vacations. A recent survey found that last year, 4 out of every 10 Canadians didn't use up all their vacation time. And that is actually becoming a public health concern. Dr. Christopher Lavos joins us. He is a cardiologist. Hi, Chris.
25: Hello, Mits.
3: So what are the consequences of not taking a vacation, and why are doctors so concerned about this?
25: Well, there's a number of consequences. It's going to be bad for your physical health, going to be bad for your mental health, right? It's going to lead to stress, chronic anxiety. It's not going to do wonders for your cardiovascular health. And ultimately, the big problem is that if it gets very, very bad, it can lead to burnout. We saw a lot of that during the pandemic. We continue to see it now. And it is a major problem, not just for the health of the individual, but it's bad for society because it impacts our economic productivity. Because when people are off work, that is not good for society at large, nor is it obviously good for the individual who is sick.
3: But what are we talking about when we say someone has burned out? What does that mean exactly?
25: Yeah, so I have like a 1 hour presentation on burnout, which I'm going to try to compress down into 30 okay. seconds for you right here. It's a complicated concept. It's not quite the same thing as chronic stress. It's not quite the same thing as being tired, although those sort of play into it. It basically is a triad of emotional exhaustion, cynicism, and sort of feeling a lack of purpose. And sort of those three things together tend to contribute to the concept of burnout, which often means that you just feel tired, that you have no energy, that you just can't perform either in your job or in life. And it starts to have a very negative impact on not just your work performance, but also your relationships and your ability to function on a daily basis at home.
3: So when we hear people say that their nerves are shot, I mean, there really is a mental health component then to all this.
25: Yeah, there really is. And now we can get really into the weeds and start talking about the differences between burnout and depression and, you know, how those things are related, but also different. But yeah, these things, this is a very real problem. It's not just about somebody being tired. It's not just about somebody like not liking their job, although that is a common sentiment amongst many people. When we're talking about burnout, we're talking about a very real clinical phenomenon that really does have both a physical and mental health impact on the individual who's suffering from it.
3: So what effect does chronic stress have on the body?
25: So it can have a lot of them. I mean, the main one, you know, the one that I sort of focus on is the cardiovascular ones for obvious reasons. So there's two ways in which this happens. Chronic stress can have a direct impact on the heart, as we've talked about in the past. It does seem to increase the rates of cardiovascular disease in people who have a lot of stress, whether it's work stress or home stress. But it also

0: also contributes to unhealthy lifestyle patterns. So when you're dealing with chronic stress, you're probably less likely to cook at home, so you're going to eat more junk food. You're probably not going to exercise that much because you're too stressed and too busy. So all of that feeds into the cardiovascular stuff as well. And of course, there's stuff that doesn't have anything to do with the heart, and I'll freely admit that. Chronic stress can lead to hair loss. It can lead to a lot of other medical problems as well, and so it's not to be taken lightly.
1: Well, what do you say to people, though, who say they can manage quite well without vacations? Are there really people like that, or are they just kidding, do you think?
0: I mean, there might be some people like that. I don't think I've ever met one. Look, we all need a break. We all need to unplug. I think also you have to realize, you know what? Maybe that was true 20 years ago if you had a great job, like your job was to be a dog walker, and, you know, maybe that was a great job, right? Now we live in a very different world where we are all sort of plugged in with our phones, right? You can't. Very few people leave work and stop working. You're always checking your emails. You're always being called after hours. The nature of the workplace has changed. And so nowadays, you really should take advantage of that ability to unplug and get away.
1: And very quickly, Chris, there's also a problem with overdoing it while we go on vacation. There's something called holiday heart.
0: Yes, there is. So there's a very real medical condition where people who go on vacation and decide to let loose and start consuming excessive amounts of alcohol and other substances, that can actually have a direct impact on the heart. High amounts of alcohol can actually trigger arrhythmias, and this has happened so frequently and so often we've given it a name, and it's called holiday heart syndrome. So while vacations are a very good way to sort of relax and unwind, you don't want to overdo it because you might end up in the hospital with, you know, a completely different type of cardiovascular problem.
1: Okay. Thank you very much for this, Chris.
0: My pleasure. You take care.
1: Brendan Gallagher has been traded to the Vancouver Canucks. Gallagher spent his entire 14-season career in Montreal. Last week, he was named an honorary citizen of the city of Montreal.
2: Brendan Gallagher is part of the history of the Montreal Canadiens, 911 games with the Habs. During his 14-year career in Montreal, he was only left out as a healthy scratch during the last few weeks of the season because he was a great player with great character. So his legend will live for a long time in Montreal.
1: Félix Auger-Aliassime is now the only Canadian to advance at Wimbledon. He cruised to the second round, winning 6-3, 6-1, 6-4 over Kazakhstan's Alexander Shevchenko. Denis Shapovalov, Bianca Andreescu, and Leila Fernandez have all been eliminated.
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1: Ottawa is bringing back a popular program. It allows Canadians to retrofit their homes at no cost. Morella Fernandez has more.
4: There is $500 million in funding available, but currently the program will only operate in five provinces. It's already running in Manitoba and will soon launch in Nova Scotia, Prince Edward Island, Quebec, and BC. It will be available for low to medium income households, giving them the opportunity to put in extra insulation or install heat pumps to save on energy bills. Here are the closing numbers for the day. The Canadian dollar is down to 70.41. West Texas Intermediate up over a dollar to 70.75. Western Canadian Select down over $2 to $54.57, and the TSX is down 156 points today. Those are your business headlines. I'm Morella Fernandez.
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1: A mother-daughter team is breaking records for running. Garrett Barry has more.
25: 10 has become a lucky number for Newfoundland runner Kate Baisley this weekend, her 10th victory at the 10-mile Telly 10 race, and six in a row now, a dominant stretch at this province's premier running event.
26: I think it was like the largest crowd I've ever seen here. It was amazing, the amount of people. Beautiful sunny day, and it's just so much energy, so much positivity.
25: And winning seems to be running in the family.
27: I always train hard and try not to train too much. Yeah, and I work really hard in the races.
25: Earlier this month, daughter Amelia Baisley ran her way into the record books, running a mile in an organized track and field event faster than any other Newfoundland and Labrador woman ever has in any division. 4 minutes and 45 seconds.
27: I was really happy and I was proud of the time because it was exactly what I wanted to run.
25: That at just 13 years old.
26: I actually said a couple years ago, watching her run, to my husband, I said, I think that's the most talented runner we've had in the province. And she wasn't even running her times yet. I could just tell by her personality, by her drive, by her stride.
0: Kate has her own lofty goal in the crosshairs. Four more wins on this course would give her the most out of any athlete, either male or female, in Tele 10 history.
25: She would pass her friend Colin Feuer, who has 13 titles, on the men's side.
26: It's no easy feat, and I am getting a little bit older, so you never know. But, he's a good friend. That's an amazing accomplishment he has.
25: The next generation at the doorstep. For now, Kate is trying to keep Amelia's training reasonable, but the skill set for a new dominant athlete out of this province is becoming obvious. Garrett Berry, CTV News, St. John's.
1: And Anastasia, so things are heating up outside and at the Wonder Bar, too.
2: That's right, Mitsumi. Things are feeling tense here as the Germany versus Paraguay game is officially in extra time. They're tied at 1-1 right now. It seemed like Germany had scored a goal, but then it turns out it was a foul. So people are glued to the screen still waiting to see what happens. But if you are out tonight, yes, there is heat there as well. We're looking at a temperature of 29 right now, and it's not going to get too much cooler over the course of tonight. So our low is a high one at a temperature of 20 degrees. We'll have a few clouds, and then we're looking at a high of 30 and potential showers tomorrow afternoon.
1: And that's it for us. Have a good evening. Stay well. Good night.
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8: From the National Newsroom of the Canadian Press, I'm Jason White. Four men and two women are presumed to have drowned in last night's sinking of a fishing charter boat off Richmond, B.C. None of the 10 people on the boat were wearing life jackets, and Major Gregory Clark of the Joint Rescue Coordination Center says the conditions at the time made survivability very short.
9: Our job is to find any survivors, any potential survivors. We had a lot of resources on scene. We had our fixed-wing aircraft with all these sensors, thermal imaging, Cormorant helicopters, RCMP helicopters were out there. We had lots of surface vessels. BC Ferries and Hello Ferries also helped in the search. So we had a very fast, immediate response.
8: Mounties say two survivors remain in critical condition, while another man and woman have been discharged from hospital. Investigators are looking into connections between two fires in eastern Ontario and an Ottawa murder-suicide. Police officers found two boys, aged 7 and 12, dead in a South End Ottawa home this morning. Their father's body was found about 60 kilometers away at a vehicle fire in Kempville, Ontario. The British Columbia Nurses Union has issued a 72-hour strike notice. A union spokesperson says job action could range from an overtime ban to a large-scale withdrawal of services, except for those deemed essential. An Alberta separatist group is pleased with the latest court ruling on its referendum petition. An Alberta Court of Appeal judge says the petition signatures can be counted and verified, but the petition can't go to voters until the appeals process plays out. Albertans will still vote October 19th on whether to start the process of a second binding referendum. The case of an 11-year-old boy who died from rabies after waking up with a bat on his face is in today's issue of the Canadian Medical Association Journal. The boy's parents did not see any bite or scratch marks, but he showed symptoms almost 3 weeks later. Senior author Dr. Brian Hummel says the 2024 case shows why it's important to see a doctor right away.
10: Sometimes the bite or the scratch of the bat is actually not visible. It's so small that we sometimes don't see it.
8: He says there's no cure for rabies once symptoms develop, but the illness can be stopped by a series of vaccinations and an antibody injection.

0: This year's Canada Day festivities come with a risk of heat stroke thanks to an extended period of hot and humid weather forecast this week for southern Quebec and Ontario. Environment Canada meteorologist Simon Legault says it's the first major heat event of the summer.
1: Humid index values would reach, I would say, about 40 in the southern part of Quebec and probably over 45 in the GTA.
0: Environment Canada is asking people to check on older or at-risk neighbors and to watch for early signs of heat exhaustion, like headache, nausea, dizziness, thirst, and intense fatigue. This is the Canadian Press.
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3: Some volume on the westbound side of the 20 through the Ville-Saint-Pierre interchange. We have delays also eastbound side of the T-Can. Cudley S runs through to Saint-Laurent on the eastbound Met. Southbound 25, volume there, Sherbrooke to the tunnel. We have delays westbound Met now between DeLaurier and the DeCary interchange. Northbound DeCary, volume 2, Van Horn up to the top. Southbound DeCary, delays from the top to Chantenau. 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Offer ends July 6th. Traffic and transit every 15 minutes on CJAD 800. Your next report at 7:15.
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10: From 30 degrees and humid to flood warnings. Shane Hewitt and The Night Shift all across the country. Here we are for you. A beautiful day here in Ottawa, warm and humid. Toronto warmer and humider. Noah Skanga is melting. I'm Shane Hewitt. I'm in the village of Merrickville, just south of the city of Ottawa. How's your sticky there, Noah?
11: I'm melting. No, it's all right. It's actually not bad. Tomorrow though, they're anticipating it to be atrocious.
10: Yeah, the forecast is going to be like sticky, icky. Even Snoop is not going to be a part of it. And like thunderstorms and all those things. Now, if we go west, Noah, to our buddy Ryan O'Donnell, there's like flood warnings in Calgary. Like, have you seen the river? Like, there was a thing about, was it 1500? That was a crazy number. That can't be right. But campers that are trapped in campgrounds because bridges have washed out.
12: Yeah, bridges, roads. Just to be clear, Calgary has gotten a stupid amount of rain, but we're not expecting flooding in Calgary. Where the issue lies is in the areas like west and east of Calgary, Canmore. There's some evacuation alerts, not evacuations yet. There's some really serious kind of points where there's a lot of kind of worrying communities because we have gotten like 100 millimeters of rain, not milliliters, millimeters of rain very quickly. And unlike last time, there's not a lot of snow falling in the mountains. It's all rain now, and it's kind of just like trapped, hovering. So yesterday, I left the house. I was taking the train to my friend's house. I walked for 3 minutes, and I had to turn around and go home because my clothes got so drenched. Yeah. I had to change clothes after walking in the rain for 3 minutes. It was wild.
10: Humidity here. Some amazing numbers. Now, Victoria is just chill. Victoria is like 20 degrees because it's awesome. Always
12: 20 degrees there.
10: Right?
12: Always.

0: And because that's just the way it goes. And then here in Ottawa, how about this? So tomorrow, 30 feels like 40. Probably going to turn into thunderstorms. For Canada Day, 34 feels like 47 is the forecast. So Tuesday, 58% humidity. Overnight Tuesday night, 94% humidity. Like, you're going to be swimming. So we actually, it's our own version of a flood warning, except we're not getting attacked by rain clouds. We're getting attacked by the air.
1: Oh, that's just
0: so.
1: That's like when you walk outside and you feel like you're walking into a wall.
0: Mm-hmm.
1: Yeah.
0: Do you get, Noah, downtown Toronto, do you guys get the breeze down there from the lake or no? Does it just get gobbled up by the big buildings?
2: Sometimes, but for the most part, yeah, the buildings do a great job of blocking the wind, or at least controlling the wind in the sense of sometimes maybe one street will be really windy, but then the next street over, it'll be dead. So
0: amazing. Yeah. Well, it is summertime, so I guess we should probably not complain because generally everywhere the June was kind of a little bit of a letdown. And so welcome to the warmth. Welcome to the heat. I hope everybody's okay. It's going to be hot. And, I have to say over the weekend, this weekend here in Merrickville, my neighbor across the street, Orlando, threw a party last night and, he did a pig roast. And he's from Cuba, so apparently this is a normal thing. He was like, oh yeah, when my kids would play soccer, I would just like, he has this box on wheels that's like a pig roast box. And, he just wheeled it out and put coal and dropped in, Porky and,
1: Porky.
0: And it was fantastic. I gotta, like, it was amazing. He did lamb too.
1: On the same one or did,
0: no, two different boxes.
1: Two different boxes.
0: Yeah.
1: The portable porker.
0: It is. Perfect. It's amazing. Have you ever done this? I mean, I thought I was stepping out in trying to do a brisket on the barbecue. This is like next level stuff. So if you have done these things, now I've been to a luau where they bury it. Like a luau is burying the pig in coal. So like it cooks underground.
1: Oh.
0: So that's a little bit different. And I've done this. I've been to the spit one where, you know, Miss Piggy's like turning over the fire. And so like it was amazing. It was so fantastic. But the thing that really got me was that this is the only reason why he did it, as far as I could understand of what he said, was that he just likes to get people together.
1: Hmm.
0: And
1: that's what fuels the fire.
0: Yeah. But it was, so when you go to a party, some people throw a party, and maybe I don't know how to throw a party. I really don't. But I have this expectation, like everything's got to be perfect. The house has to be perfect. The decorations have to be perfect. The lights have to be perfect. The music's got to be perfect. Like you got to have like the perfect. And there was nothing imperfect about that, but nothing was about being perfect. It was just a bunch of people sitting around chatting, milling about, moved into, he's got kind of like a hall in the front of his house. So like everyone could kind of move into the hall and then just sit down and have dinner. And I met all kinds of new people and I keep getting reminded. Maybe this is what growing up looks like. I don't know, but that surround yourself with good people and that's it. Like nothing else matters. And it's taken me 51 years to figure that out. I will openly admit. I can't hear you. Did I lose you?
1: Did you mute yourself? I did. I 100% muted myself.
0: What a rookie mistake. Yeah.
1: I even had a good time joke too. Something about a pig roast. I don't know.
0: Do you want to do it again? It's taken me 51 years to figure that out.
1: And a pig roast.
0: See, there we go. No one can say that we're not live. Because sometimes you just got to throw the match in the dumpster and light that fire, you know? So this is interesting to me. Like what matters to you at a party, at a gathering? Like when you get people together, 71010 is the text line. What really matters? And is it great in-depth conversation? Do you want that? Do you want to get into the nitty gritty of life, or do you want to be like the one who's dancing on the coffee table? Cause by the time I left, I have to tell you, the tequila shots had broken out. So I was like, gotta go. It's Sunday night, small town. Mostly everybody's retired, right? They've already stepped away from their careers. So I don't know. It was kind of interesting. No, if you're going to a party, like what matter? Is it a good pizza? Is it good music? Like what really matters?
2: The people.
0: Yeah. What about them? What kind of people?
2: Any kind of people, really. I think the biggest thing is you want to make sure that there is social cohesion. Yep. So what I mean by that is, like, you don't want to be inviting your Saturday night party all night, you know, do a lot of things that may not be legal kind of stuff, to a party with maybe a bunch of kids around, right?
0: Okay, yeah.
2: So
0: enough.
2: Like,
0: yeah.
2: You want to be mindful of that if you're inviting a lot of parents and their kids versus people who like to enjoy themselves.
0: Well, keep the cocaine dealers out of the party.
2: More or less.
0: Okay, very good.
2: But yeah,
0: I get it. Okay, so that's good. Ryan, what's the most thing other than Magic the Gathering cards? What's the most?
1: That's very important. You're the conductor. You're the conductor of the party train. But guess what? Sometimes it's going to go off the tracks, and that's okay. Give people just enough things to do, but don't overplan it. Because if you micromanage the party, people are going to get bored. Just let the party evolve.
0: Yes,
1: and maybe limit the amount of things that can evolve.
0: Well, because some things that people are like, they're like, okay, everybody, it's time for Twister. And they're like, oh, my God, I just want to sit down. Like, can
1: exactly.
0: we just sit down?
1: Sometimes
0: you don't
1: want to
0: play Twister.
1: That's
0: probably a bad example. That's probably back to Noah's. You got to bring the right people. 71010, text line is open. What makes a good party? Like, what matters to you? We've got a couple of great suggestions here. And I don't know, maybe I've been naive in the I was always the DJ. So I stayed away from the house parties because I was tired of entertaining all the time. And so maybe that's a thing. I don't know. 71010 text line is open. Use that microphone button, the talk back feature on the iHeart app. It's free to download the app and you can live stream all the stations, grab our podcasts and all that stuff on there too. And you can send in voice notes. So if you want to do it that way, that works as well because you can get it wrong and re-record it. It's pretty awesome. And then Noah will get them in the studio and share them with us. So 71010, what makes a good party? Like it can be anything. It could be you got to have cheddar cheese for your burgers. I whatever you want to create, blank canvas. Pig roast this weekend was remarkable, but it turns out it was just a bunch of great people having a great time. Coming up for you next, Handy Andy Brewer. We're going to Surrey, BC.
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4: I just Googled what makes a good party, and I got something political party related. Come on. AI, my foot. Over on the Metwest, Stinson to St. Croix, a little bit of resistance. Eastbound side, Lucerne / St. Croix to the Stinson exit. To carry south, some brake tapping from Ferrier over to Plamondon, as there is merging 20 east for the 15 south. They've cleared an incident 25 north after Sherbrooke. Some residual volume approaching Sherbrooke after the left and center lanes were knocked out. 13 minutes from the Hochelaga bend for the upbound Lafontaine Tunnel. Cut it in half via Sudigny East. Improvements at the airport, if you want to call 30 minutes an improvement. Off the 20 West to Trudeau International Airport's departures or arrivals. Half that via the 520 West, Côte-de-l'Est West from the Marshall sector. And off the service road, Chemin de Côte-de-l'Est West, it's 22 minutes from Marshall. 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We're throwing a road work party tonight in La Belle Province. You know to keep it locked here. I'm Mark Chaloup, CJAD 800 Traffic and Transit, up next to you at 7:30.
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1: Handy Andy Barrar. Off we go to Surrey, BC. And we are complaining about the weather to start. Old man shakes fist at clouds. Andy, how's your weather?
2: It is 19 degrees right now in Surrey, British Columbia. I checked before because I heard it's hot in Ottawa.
1: Yeah.
2: What's the temperature right now, Shane?
1: Oh, now did I just close it?
2: I think the high was 32 when I checked.
1: Right now? Oh, see, I don't have it open. Can I tell you the forecast I was complaining earlier? So for the humidity overnight is 94%.
2: 94.
1: And then so tomorrow 30, Canada Day 34 feels like 47 is the forecast. The current temperature, come on.
2: Sorry, did you say 47?
1: Yeah, feels like 47.
2: So when they say feels like,
1: yeah,
2: like it, what, can I just ask? Cause I've always imagined that there's some guys like, hold on, let me just go outside. It feels like it's 47. Cause like, it doesn't seem very scientific. It doesn't.
1: That's a good question. So there is a formula for wind chill.
2: Yes.
1: There must be a, Ryan, can you do a little quick searchy search? There must be a formula for, is there a formula for humidity? Cause there is for wind chill.
2: Yeah, but when they say feels like, it seems so subjective.
1: But this is the thing that people just, it's like people are like, how cold is it? It's minus 39. It's like, no, it's not. It's minus 20 and windy.
2: Yeah.
1: Like, yeah. So if it's not minus 30, cause the question is what's the temperature outside or how cold is it? Well, if you're outside with no jacket on, yeah, it's going to feel really cold cause it's windy. So, we exaggerate as people. Okay, what is it?
3: There is science behind it. It's not just let's throw a number at the wall. It combines the actual air temperature with the relative humidity. And the reason that they can do the feels like is because the humidity saturates your body with the sweating, you basically lose the ability or your ability to self-cool yourself goes down very much. So because you lose your natural cooling, machine, the air feels much hotter than it actually is. So that's where the feels like comes from.
2: Yeah. Okay.
1: No, so it's not actually 47. But so many people in today's world, they just want to be so dramatic, right? Like, and I still think that with the conversation about climate change, this is part of the problem with it is that the climate is always changing. There's no doubt about it. And the data points have, at least over the last few years, maybe this year is different in a lot of places, but it has trended upwards. I mean, so the data points are the data points.
2: Yeah.
1: But then you get these humans who want to be dramatic and we want to change the names of everything and make it sound like it's the end of the world. Like, do we need to be responsible? Sure. I'm never going to contest that. We need to be more responsible. I'm a big advocate for taking care of water. But this is where people get dramatic, Andy, and they're just like, let's make it sound worse than it is because I'm going to be a drama queen.
2: Well, there's a big issue in Europe right now with their heat wave, and they're all talking about AC, and now AC is a big political topic.
1: Really?
2: Out in Europe because they have older buildings, so they don't have the units where you can have it sticking out of your window. They have the other kinds that it's portable ones where you would funnel the hot air outside. But there's big politics about AC over there in Europe, and but I'll tell you Andy, what's that?
3: I was just going to add, Andy, there's actually many buildings where it's illegal to put conditioning in. You can get fined, Shane, for putting air conditioning in your home because historical or just ruins the aesthetic or the protections. Yeah, it's a hot button issue, no pun intended.
1: Well, I've got. I put it's like a 3-ton or something, 3.5-ton air conditioner right next to my 139-year-old house. So we're good.
2: So you're good?
1: Yeah. We're good.
2: So what does it feel like inside?
1: It feels pretty good, actually. I got to tell you. I don't even run it. I got to tell you, I don't even run the air conditioning. It runs at nighttime to cool it. So I did this is just like AI learning about how do I do this? What's the best or what do I need to know about having a brick house in the summertime and all these things? And it talked about how the brick heats up and through the course of the day and your house will probably be very cool all day, but it'll actually be warm at nighttime because that's the heat, right? Yeah. And so that's all it did is it said, set your thermostat to do this. And I did that and it's been fantastic.
2: Interesting.
1: So it cools, it hyper cools the house at nighttime down to like, down to 18 or 19 degrees.
2: So if you're using the AC at nighttime, then you don't have the windows open. Cause a lot of people that don't have AC, one of the recommendations is you leave your windows open at night.
1: Generally here, most people don't cause the humidity at 94% overnight.
2: That's true. Wow.
1: But not like Calgary where Ryan is, where you can, it's the overnight lows are 17 degrees and stuff. Like it's quite nice in the mountains and stuff.
2: Yes. And that's one way to cool your house is what you do is you open it up at nighttime. And then in the daytime, you shut everything down, try to keep that air, have the fan blowing. But yeah, it really depends where you live. But I'll tell you one thing, Shane. I'm going to text you on Canada Day, say, Happy Canada Day. What does it feel like at 47?
1: Can you take swears back as a reply? Because it's probably going to feel hot.
2: Oh, I'm sure it's going to feel hot. But like Ryan was saying about like the inability to sweat, I think that's what makes it uncomfortable. So,
1: oh, it's thick and it's sticky and it's overwhelming.
2: It's we like had a day take a last shower summer. Two times a day, kind of.
1: Yeah, we had a day last summer where here in Ottawa, where it was, I think it was like 36 or 37, like legit 36, 37, and I had never experienced that before. I mean, I've had like 34, 35, and so I remember looking in the car. Maybe it was 38. I don't know. It was something high number, and I've never seen that before. Yeah. And my car was parked underground in my old apartment building, and so then I started it up, and it was cool in the car, and then air conditioning, and then when I got to the store. Surprising, I was going to the liquor store, and I got out of the car, then I opened it up, and I was like, oh,
2: yeah,
1: there it is, and it's just overwhelming. So when you think of places like the interior of BC that just gets baked, or down in Phoenix and sort of those places that get so incredibly hot,
2: yeah,
1: I got a bit of a better understanding of that real, like, cook 'em up dry heat. Yeah. I imagine people listening down south of Oliver and stuff in BC right now are like, yeah, I know what that feels like.
2: Yeah. Yeah, I felt that in Texas. When I went to Texas for the first time, I was like, wow, this is insane heat. I got a Slurpee, Shane, from like 7-Eleven. It was the most delicious thing I had ever had in that heat. Because I had a water bottle, I would carry it around, but it was so hot, the water got warm. So by the time I drank it, it was like hot water. I was like, wow, this is amazing heat. I've never experienced this before.
1: Do you get a brain freeze when it's that hot?
2: Oh yeah, but it was... Yeah. I still think about it. I must have had a dopamine hit when that Slurpee hit when I was in Texas. I was like, this is the most amazing feeling. Mm-hmm. And it was like, what, $2? I went and got another one after that. I'm sure the sugar helped too.
1: I remember when I was in Sudbury doing radio, and this is a long time ago. It's 1998. And I remember for the first time, it was my first time living in Ontario. And I remember seeing the high today was 31, and I was used to Calgary, right, where it would drop down to 19-20.
2: Yeah,
1: and then it was like the high today 31, the overnight low tonight 34, the high tomorrow 36, because it just, the humidity and the buildup and the temperature would just get hotter and hotter and hotter. And so what you would see, because I was a young man who was DJing in the bars and all the things, is I would drive home at 2 or 3 o'clock in the morning, and you would see families walking at nighttime.
2: Yeah,
1: because it was the only time that they could get out of the house. It was equally as hot, but there was no sun.
2: That's why they have siestas, right? Like in a lot of places.
1: In that time? I would imagine. Because it's usually the hottest time of day.
2: Exactly. So people are getting up. They're out at night or early, early morning. And then in the middle of the day, take a nap.
1: HandyAndyMedia.com to get connected with Handy Andy Barrar. He does have all kinds of stories on his social medias about things like, you know, how to use ice to cool off your house or the homemade air conditioner and just to make things cooler. So if things are hot where you are, you can go search his website for that. Okay, Andy, 30 seconds only. What makes a good party? Good people, good pizza, I don't care, whatever it is, good drinks. What is the key to a good party?
2: Oh, it's good music, Shane. Okay, it's all music. About the music. You have to know your audience. And if you can know your audience and put on some music, alcohol helps. And then next thing you know, you have an impromptu dance party. That's the way to do it.
1: All right, 7-10-10. What makes a good party? I've got a bunch of text messages here. We're going to get to that in a little bit. Handy Andy Barrar is with us. We're actually going to get to what Andy wanted to talk to. Coming up next, but it is kind of about the heat and saving bills and some DIY ways to save some money over the course of the summer and keep things nice and tidy. Plus, if you're doing a little bit of yard work, he's got some ideas on how to do that too when it comes to deck building. So we'll get to that and more coming up for you next. Shane Hewitt and The Night Shift.
4: Now this update from the Canadian Press. The RCMP says four men and two women are presumed to have drowned in last night's sinking of a fishing charter boat off Richmond, BC. Two survivors remain hospitalized in critical condition, while another man and woman have been discharged from hospital. Ottawa police are trying to figure out what led to a suspected murder-suicide involving two children. The two boys' bodies were found this morning in an Ottawa home. Their father was found dead about 60 kilometers south of the city. The Canadian Museum for Human Rights in Winnipeg says it's collecting feedback, but defends its phrasing in an exhibit about displaced Palestinians. Heritage Minister Mark Miller says he visited the exhibit and says he was troubled by its portrayal of the conflict that started in October 2023. Orange heat warnings are now in effect for a large swath of southern Ontario ahead of Humidex values that are expected to be in the 40s. The worst of it is forecast to be around Canada Day. From the Canadian Press, I'm Jason White.
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5: Let's get you to Trudeau International Airport. It's pushing half an hour still off the 20 West until you hit departures or arrivals. The 520 West, Côte de l'Est West, is 17 minutes from the Marshall sector. Its service road, Chemin-la-Côte de l'Est West, is also a touch before Marshall for some 24 minutes. And it's rare we can say that the Lafontaine Tunnel is better than that. And quite often of late, I might actually change that for you. It's been a little more regular than what we'd normally have, because it's only 10 minutes right now. Outbound Lafontaine from the Hochelaga Bend, cut it in half via Sudigny East, Met West and East. Just some volume there between the 215s. Nothing major, as is the case, to carry south over the top. 320 East, bit of a pinch for the 15 south. And if you come across any issues, you can always ring us up at Star 800. 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I'm Mark Chaloub with more CJD 800 traffic and transit. 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
1: HandyAndyMedia.com. You can get connected with Andy Berard. He's got a YouTube channel with all kinds of DIY videos and so much more available online that will help you at home, because he's that guy that everyone needs to have, the guy with some Handy Andy advice about. We were talking about the heat. So with that comes the expensive of running all the things when the Humidex gets high. Tell me about nighttime windows and so much more.
2: Yeah, we're going to talk about gaps, Shane, when you want gaps and when you want to seal those gaps. Now, when it comes to windows, and a lot of people don't think about this, but you should, especially in the summertime when it gets really hot and in the wintertime when it gets really cold, is that you want to find to see if there's any kind of gaps around your window frame. Shane, this is probably something you have dealt with recently with your home rentals. You know, especially when you have older windows, you want to go around and make sure that you have gaps. Sometimes it can be hard to even know if you do have gaps. One trick you can do is you do a little incense. You would light that up and see if there's any kind of air moving. So you do that around the window, and then you can see
1: just
2: if
1: just like
2: there's
1: a stick of incense and just kind of let the smoke sort of trail.
2: Exactly. And then you'll see. Now, a lot of it you can do, which is caulking. You know, we talk a lot about that, caulking on the inside and the outside. And you want to fill those gaps in, because if you, especially if you're using an AC unit, and you have those gaps, it's going to allow cold air to get in, you know, and also hot air to get in during the summertime. So you want to make sure those kinds of gaps you get sealed. And you can do it with weather stripping, draft seals. Some people actually use window film in the summertime, Shane, just to prevent more heat from coming inside of a home. So that's another thing you can do, not just in the wintertime to keep the heat inside your house, but also prevent the heat from the sun. Window film, if you put that around your windows, can help as well. When you do want gaps is when you're building a deck, especially when you're building a deck in the summertime, because as we just mentioned, when you get lots of heat, you know, wood expands and contracts based upon the temperature and the humidity levels. So in the summertime, and I learned this, I built the deck in July around this time about 10 years ago, and the wood was, you know, I thought I left a really big gap. And then by the time it was winter, it was almost gone. I was amazed at how much expansion wood can have. So when you are building decks, you can get those little spacers to put. You typically want about a quarter inch, but I would do even a little more if it's really, really hot outside. And depending on where you live, here in the Pacific Northwest, you definitely need bigger gaps, because it will fill in during the wintertime. But those gaps are important because it allows airflow to go underneath your deck, and it also allows the water somewhere to go and not sit on top of your decks. So when it comes to gaps and your home, you sometimes want to fill them and sometimes you want to keep them to make sure that everything runs smoothly.
1: Have you ever built a deck out of the Trex decking, that manufactured decking?
2: The composite kind?
1: Composite
2: are you talking
1: stuff,
2: about?
1: Yeah.
2: Yeah, no, I haven't. I'm really curious on how that stuff works.
1: No, I think
2: I'm more of a wood guy, you know, I'm old school.
1: Yeah, I would agree. And I think that the more that I hear about it and I see it, I mean, I think it looks okay, but it doesn't look like a real thing, and I've seen it like swell and still get junky.
2: Yeah.
1: But it doesn't, like, there's so many, like, you can't just cut it in the same way, like, you can actually just cut it, but you, like, it, the ends look different than the sides.
2: That's
1: and
2: right.
1: Then there's all kinds of clips and mounting things that you have to do, and it's just so expensive. And I'd be curious to hear from people who have built with it.
2: Yes.
1: Do they like it? Because I would imagine it does last longer, but it doesn't feel the same.
2: I would like to know how it goes through the seasons. Like when it's really cold, and like, do you get any kind of, like, you know, scum? Like, does it build up on it, or can you just pressure wash all that off? Cause if you could use a traditional pressure washer on that composite, you know, that and make it look brand new. Cause that's the issue with decks, is when you try to use a pressure washer, you go too hard, you strip all the wood, and then you have to sand it back down. You can create a mess. A lot of people do that. You know, they use the same tips that they use on concrete on their deck, and then they destroy it. And the other thing with decks is staining it. Should you stain it? Should you not? For years, I would just put the clear stuff on, and then every year it just makes it look brand new again. When you clean it off, it just looks new. When you start staining it, then you might miss spots. Sometimes in those gaps, speaking of gaps, you can't get the stain in there, so you can kind of see where it hasn't been done, so it looks really tacky. So yeah, I would love to hear what people that have composite decks, I know it's expensive, But if it's durable, can it last 5-10 years? Does it still look brand new? I would love to know that as well.
1: One of the problems I have is that I have a few boards that need to be, maybe 5 or 10 that need to be fixed. The rest of them are in very good shape.
2: Yeah.
1: It's all old tongue and groove.
2: Oh, wow.
1: So I don't even know if I can find that stuff. I'm going to have to become a master of a table saw to try.
2: I think so. I think you're going to have to master and make your own tongue and groove with the table saw.
1: Yeah, it's pretty wild stuff. Okay, handyandymedia.com. Get connected with Andy. Here, parents and grandparents, if you're going to have the kids around for the summer off school, this is a genius idea, I think. Get the kids off the phones. And I'm not one to say give them more devices, but Andy's got an idea. If it means they have to put their phone away and they can still be connected and safe, this could be a way to do it.
2: Yeah, well, this is the issue, is a lot of parents are trying to wonder, like, what age do we give our kids phones, right? Especially when they're around, like, 9, 10, 11, 12, when they're kind of, you know, out and about, you still want to be able to contact them. And that's the reason why so many parents opt to give their kids phones, just so that for the peace of mind that they know that the kids can call them in an event of emergency or they can message them. But we all know, you want to delay as much as possible of when you can give a child a smartphone, because that comes with apps, games, and you name it, social media, everything. So I think the best workaround for that, Shane, is a cellular smartwatch. So these are smartwatches that can put a cellular, you can put a cellular chip into it so that you can receive calls. Apple Watch is probably the most widely known one out there. So even Apple has an Apple Watch for Kids program for parents. So they encourage parents, don't give your kids a smartphone as the first device. Give them an Apple Watch. You can set it on your own phone. So the parents set it up on their phones. They give it to the child. You can actually say, these are the people that you're allowed to message, and they can message you back. Here are the people that you can call, because you can receive calls on the watch. So that if you never need to talk to your child, you just give them a call on the watch. In terms of cost, because it's not a typical smartphone plan, it's going to run you about $10 to $15 a month if you get one of these Apple Watches onto your child. But, you know, in the summertime when the parents are at work, kids are off from school, who knows what kind of trouble they're getting into. I certainly got into a lot of trouble in the summertime back in the 80s and 90s, Shane, but we didn't have that technology. Parents had no idea what we were up to, but in this day and age, we have that technology, and I think an Apple Watch or a cellular smartwatch like an Apple Watch is probably the best device to give young kids. And they're not going to say no to it, but it's better than giving them a smartphone.
1: And they don't spend all the time doom scrolling all the things. They can reply to text messages. They can.
2: Yes.
1: I think it's interesting. Like, I think it's a great idea.
2: Yeah. You know what it reminds me of? Like the pager. It's kind of like a pager. It's kind of like a pager, except you can take calls on this. And you can even tell the story of kids or what are pagers, because I don't think if you ask any kid, Gen Z or what is a pager, they probably have no idea.
1: Keeping coins in your pocket so you can grab a payphone. You remember like going to an office being like, can I borrow your phone? I just got a page.
2: That's right. And you would phone. Yeah. And like remember the 911 when that was like, urgent. Oh, I got to find a phone right now.
1: Yeah.
2: Like.
1: Okay, so when you were a kid in the 80s and 90s and you had to go home, what was it for you? Did your dad honk the car horn?
2: No. Speaking of my father, what he would do is he would stand on the sun deck and he could whistle when he put like two fingers in his mouth and he could make that loud whistle. Mm-hmm. So he would do that, and that's me and my brother would be somewhere in the neighborhood and we would hear that. We're like, oh, dinner time. We got to go home. And so I still remember that in this day and age. I could never imitate. I can whistle really good. You know that.
1: Yeah.
2: But I was never able to do it with, I don't know how he learned that or who taught him that. But that's a fun skill. Yeah.
1: Yeah. There was a couple of neighbors when we were kids that had the horn honk. My parents would just yell.
2: Yeah.
1: But there was the horn honk. You'd recognize the horn toots. And some of them were the, you know, the street lights come on and all those things. Yeah.
2: Yeah.
1: Those different roles. Oh, those are good times.
2: Different era, right. Shane.
1: Yeah. It's a very different era. Now we're talking about smartwatches for phone calls. That's talking into your wrist. All right. Shane Hewitt in the Night Shift with Handy Andy Barrar, handyandymedia.com, Handy Andy Media on socials. Get connected, follow along, and jump into the conversation too. Thank you, my friend.
2: Thanks, Shane.
1: Coming up for you next, some of the biggest stories of the day today from our colleagues, what they got up to. And we're going to talk about what makes the best party.
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3: I'll tell you what makes the worst party, not making sure you know what the roadwork situation is before you head out on the town to Pate. Over on DeCary South, a little bit of a pinch at Jean Talon. They've been putting the finishing touches over the last few minutes. Matt Westick, his tough color, right lane towing up, so a little sticky on the approach. Outbound Lafontaine, 5 minutes via Soudigny East, double it down to 25 as of Soudigny. Over to Trudeau International Airport, yet still in the game, 25 minutes off the 20 West, 17 minutes from the end of the 520 slash Côte de l'Ouest West. Its service road is worse from just about Marshall for some 24 minutes. We do have some roadwork slated for the 20 westbound in the Ville-Saint-Pierre interchange tonight. Exit 63, the section leading you to Dollard slash First Avenue, will be locked at 10 p.m. Over on the 20 West between the St. John's North exit and the St. Charles entrance, there'll be a full closure as of 11 o'clock. Also, there's going to be some business on to carry south from Snowden to Monkland. 2 out of 3 lanes will be knocked out at 11. Then at 11:30, to carry north from Jean Talon to the top will be shuttered. They're flipping it around. It's been the opposite for the last several weeks. 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